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3: Another weekend of it. I'm Jarrett Lewis. Here's what's trending this hour. Indianapolis police looking into two different shootings from early Saturday morning. The first was reported just before 2:30 on the city's east side. A man was shot and reported to be awake and breathing when officers got to him. Another shooting happened downtown at around 3 a.m. Police say a person shot there is in stable condition. Emergency crews rescuing a construction worker in Indianapolis this week after he became trapped in a collapsed trench. Indy police officers and firefighters helped Gabriel Padgett get out of the trench after he was stuck for about 3 hours. IFD says the trench collapsed when a void space in the ground gave way as workers removed a shoring panel. Padgett was taken to Eskenazi Hospital to be evaluated. Meijer is opening a new grocery store in Fishers on Wednesday. The new 75,000-square-foot store is located on Southeastern Parkway. Store director Janice Tongvon.
4: And we were able to identify several people that we wanted to make donations to. 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
3: The new location will be the retailer's 45th store in Indiana. And it's playoff time for the Indiana Fever. They are a 6th seed, matching up with the Las Vegas Aces.
5: We just got to continue to grow. 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
3: Head coach Stephanie White, game one of the best of three series is Sunday at 4. 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Them and the Texans are both looking for their first win. Kickoff Sunday from Lucas Oil Stadium is at 1. I'm Jarrett Lewis on the level, on the go, and on WIBC.com. 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
6: Sunday, mid to upper 70s, abundantly sunny skies, and comfortable humidity levels. The same can be said for Monday and Tuesday, where highs around 80 return to the forecast. I'm Fox 59 meteorologist Ethan Rosick for 93 WIBC.
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1: man. This is Saturday Night on The Circle, and I'm your bespectacled curmudgeon, Ethan Hatcher. 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I upload on Sundays, and that's where you can find my whole library of past episodes to delve through at your leisure. This segment, I wanted to start with Barack Obama, who seems to have been peeping his head above the water a little bit more often as of late, perhaps trying to boost Democrat odds in the midterms. But he's not going to get very far when he makes ridiculous statements like the one you're about to hear, where he's pandering to the lowest common denominator and DEI sensibilities of the most outrageous members of the left-wing base.
2: Even when I was president, I sometimes fantasized about, if you put women in charge of every government for like 2 years, and then just kind of saw, all right, how are things going? I have a strong belief that things would, they wouldn't be perfect,
3: but they'd be better.
2: But they'd be better. Yeah. I'm confident about that. I really do. So
4: it is crazy. We say to give a woman power is like to give a gun to a monkey. We have stopped doing that ever since the 1999 Astana Zoo massacre.
1: Oh, Barry, do you really believe that? If you thought that was the case, then why'd you run against Hillary Clinton? Why did you work so hard to ensure that you prevented her from obtaining the nomination in 2008 if you really thought female leadership would be better than your own? He's just pandering. He doesn't believe a word of what he's saying. And that's part of the problem why you can't trust these leftists. You can't trust these politicians because they'll sooner lie to you than tell you the truth. This is a fine example of exactly that. Donald Trump responding to Barack Obama's statement of stupidity. I think he handled this question pretty well.
5: Mr. President, quick question. Mr. President, Barack Obama just said if you put women in charge of every government for 2 years, things would be better. Do you buy that?
6: It's ridiculous. I love women. I think they're great. But what a ridiculous statement that is, right? Even you would say that.
7: He's out of line, but he's right.
1: Women are great. But saying that if you put them all in charge, the world would be a better place is clear pandering and a ridiculous statement. It's also sexist, too, because if you could imagine anybody saying like, oh, well, if only men were in charge all around the world, then the world would be a better place. They'd get laughed out, too. Barack Obama being ridiculous. But, of course, Donald Trump, he does have some issues approaching the midterms, a big factor of which continue to be energy prices and the fact that he's turned his back on a lot of campaign promises. Now, he is still keeping the national sovereignty of the United States in check. He is enforcing our borders, which was a primary objective of Donald Trump elected to office. But when it comes to not starting any new wars in the Middle East, he's currently failing pretty dismally as the conflict in Iran continues to unfold, and it is influencing oil prices overall. Now, later this hour, you'll hear producer Carl for tonight's edition of Conspiracy Corner offer an alternative theory, or at least a compounding factor for why oil prices are high. But even the vice president of the United States, J.D. Vance, acknowledges a big reason why those diesel prices are topping record-breaking $7 here in Indiana is because of the conflict that Donald Trump entered into.
8: Gas prices are really high right now, $6, up above $6 for a gallon of diesel. How much longer should Americans be expected to pay these high prices?
9: Well, look, we're very cognizant of the fact that because the Iranians are terrorizing international shipping, energy prices are elevated. We're doing everything that we can to, one, try to tamp down on those prices, but give the American people some relief in the interim. One of the things the president has talked about is encouraging some of the states to give Americans relief from the gas taxes. I think we all have to accept that so long as the Iranians are trying to terrorize international shipping, we, of course, are going to try to push back against that. But that is why gas prices are so high. All right, guys.
10: Sir,
9: we'll see you in North Carolina. Take care.
11: And so, as I look out at your smiling faces filled with hope, all I can think is,

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1: Including, once again, reasserting the national sovereignty of the United States and pointing out the hypocrisy of the United Nations, who say that they want to conserve cultures while gleefully participating in the ongoing desecration, dismantlement, and destruction of the most progressive, artistic, beautiful cultures on planet Earth.
2: It is deeply ironic that the United Nations has an entire institution, the UNESCO group of people and countries, devoted to protecting cultural heritage, yet with their ceaseless promotion of mass migration, these globalists are actively destroying the greatest cultures and most extraordinary heritage in all of history. There is no human right to illegal immigration, but there is a right to remain a sovereign nation, and we want to remain a sovereign nation, and so should you.
3: 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That was totally wicked!
1: More power to you, President Trump. 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If nothing else, that good job for that. 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Coming up next... Oh, man. DPW continues to fail the city, the roadworks, and the east side of Indianapolis. Now, instead of filling the potholes, they're implementing what's called this tactical urbanism. It's really part of the anti-car communist agenda. And now they've decided to descend and ruin traffic flow in the vicinity of 10th and Bozart. That's close in my neck of the woods. I'll tell you more about that coming up next. Stay tuned to 93 WIBC.
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12: The scourge of traffic flow all across the city has descended to a neighborhood just adjacent of me in the vicinity of 10th and Bozart Streets. This is what the leftists have dubbed tactical urbanism, which whenever you hear that phrase deployed, just associate it with a euphemism for traffic congestion. What they're doing, they tried this further down the street on 10th a couple of years ago in the vicinity of Arlington, where they put bollards and traffic barriers in the middle of the road down the turn lane, preventing you from being able to use the turn lane except for a few sheltered instances, and you were stuck behind the slowest moving vehicle in a single file of traffic. And that's what they've done here. They've created an artificial bottleneck right there next to the McDonald's and the furniture store, or right across from the Emerson Theater, if any of you are familiar with the Near East Side around Linwood Square Mall and the Kroger there. It is a four-lane road, but they've taken it down to a two-lane road by putting these traffic barriers in the middle of the street. This is terrible, and Fox News is reporting it. They've already had one brave civilian doing his civic duty and trying to dismantle it, but then you had a Karen come and stop him, like, oh, it's a crime to remove the traffic barriers. It should be a crime to put them up.
13: The folks on East 10th Street, they're trying to slow down traffic, so they've installed these plastic jersey barriers.
14: Ooh.
13: The barriers were installed over the weekend at East 10th Street and Bozart Avenue. People say it's not uncommon for people to drive over 50 miles an hour through the intersection. But not everyone here is happy. The Little Flower Neighborhood Association caught someone moving the barriers.
15: Because what you're doing is a crime.
13: The incident prompted DPW to remind people that these are permanent projects and moving them is a crime. People here say something needs to be done before someone is hurt or worse.
16: And people will just blaze right by you or even play chicken with you. And if you're on foot, that's your life. You're going to lose.
13: You think that's going to help?
14: No. I'm pretty sure they're going to fly right through it, honestly. People are so bold out here, they might move it and keep going.
13: And on Sunday morning, they'll be adding even more paint to the corridor.
14: Ooh.
13: So if you're free, come on by.
12: Oh,
13: it's from 8 a.m. until noon.
17: I'm going to kill myself! I'm going to kill myself, and it's your fault! We seem to be made to suffer. It's our lot in life.
12: These traffic barriers are so poorly implemented. There's a bus stop right on the corner of the Southwest Quadrant there at 10th and Bozard, and there's not enough room for the bus to pull up to the bus stop. It's sitting diagonally across the center and turning lane of traffic just to accommodate the bus stop. I mean, that is how poorly thought out and poorly planned this whole thing is. Anything to inflict pain, misery, frustration, and inconvenience on automobile drivers. That's ultimately, I think, part of the purpose here is punishing automobile ownership and bringing you down to the level of all the DWI offenders who are forced to ride their bicycles or take the bus. So that way you have to travel at the snail's pace just like they do. It's all part of this 15-minute gulag agenda they have to control your movement and keep you essentially sheltered in place, close at hand, able to be monitored at any time by the state and cajoled and corralled into locations that they approve of. They don't want you traveling across the city. They certainly don't want you traveling across the country. And anything they can do to frustrate your daily commute or mobility around the city, they're going to do it. And they're, instead of improving the roads and the traffic flow and making things safer, they're making life objectively worse. They're trying to turn us into Chicago. And anybody who's driven through Chicago knows those are some of the most aggressive drivers around in any city, in part because of how poorly designed the road system is and inadequate to deal with the volume it's presented with. So what you have is people who essentially feel hopeless in traffic because everything takes forever. It can take you 45 minutes or an hour or more just to move 10 miles down the road, which is incredible. and then you have these very aggressive drivers that are weaving through traffic because they're not going to put up with it. And they're inviting the same kind of road design philosophy here in Indianapolis. And I'm sick of it. I hate this tactical urbanism. They've already ruined Washington Street, putting the bus stops in the middle of the road, further endangering lives and inconveniencing drivers who are now going to have to slam on their brakes anytime you got these wayward pedestrians stumbling into the middle of the street. Why wouldn't you put the buses off to the side and then eating up the travel lanes with these stupid dedicated bus lines and changing the configuration of our one-way arterial thoroughfares like Michigan and New York Street? DPW every single day is actively making the city worse, and I couldn't be more frustrated with it. And the roads in Indianapolis and really around the state are atrocious. It's not just Indy DPW, but also the Indiana DOT as well. And you can hear the frustration in this trucker's voice when you had a YouTuber asking, around the various truckers, like, what's the worst state in the union to drive through? The unanimous response, Indiana, of course.
18: Worst state to drive
19: Indiana. In. Interstate 70 from
12: without hesitation
19: to the Ohio border. If you can Google it, it's the worst interstate for trucking. You know, it's like when you're riding a bull, you got to stay on there for 8 seconds.
18: Yeah.
19: Well, when you're going that stretch from Indy to Ohio, you're riding a bull for about 50 miles. It's horrible.
20: It's a joke. It's all a joke.
12: He's talking about that I-70 corridor, and let me tell you, I've experienced it myself. I go down that anytime I visit my buddies in Pennsylvania, and one time in particular, I remember when the snow was starting to come down. This was a couple of years ago when we had that blizzard come through, and I was pressing my luck, trying to get back home. Instead of stuck on the road, having to, seek shelter at a hotel somewhere, and the snow is coming down. The roads in Ohio were still fairly traversable, but you hit that state border from Ohio on I-70 coming back, headed west towards Indianapolis, and you can feel the difference in the roadway. He's not kidding. There was also several hazardous potholes that they didn't repair for quite a long period of time on the highway, the least safe location for these to exist. In Indiana, transportation is a joke. And don't let them fool you that we need to, increase these wheel taxes, because they're not they're not doing anything with the road maintenance money they already have. And you also heard the mayor, Joe Hogsett, admit that you could have found that money in the budget for 50,000 matching funds without having to increase the wheel tax. I'm just sick of the road maintenance around this state. And I know, you know, any Hoosiers who regularly drive are as well. Another thing that you're dealing with, of course, on the roadways are these new flock cameras that are tracking your movements, reading your plates, taking your images of you and your family members as you're driving about, storing that, sharing that information. Hilariously, Flock is now demanding that public maps identifying their locations be taken away because, of course, they have the right to track you, but you don't have the right to track them, which is funny because I thought that you didn't have the presumption of privacy in a public space. I guess that only applies to the individuals and not the flock cameras, which is pretty hypocritical to say the least. But recently, some hackers got a hold of one of these flock safety cameras, and just one of them yielded more than 1.6 million images, which were stored in the flock camera itself, as well as tracking data for 50,000 vehicles and 27,000 short video clips. Now, according to a former Secret Service cybersecurity expert, Jason Brown, don't worry, Flock's data wasn't ultimately compromised. Well, that doesn't make me feel much better. Your data is compromised. Our data collectively is compromised by Flock, but we're supposed to be relieved in any capacity that their security is maintained. Get out of here with that. And it also shows you just the staggering amount of personal information that is stored on these things. I think many of us had suspected that, but now being confirmed, this was reported on by Wired magazine after these enterprising individuals stole and then reverse engineered a flock camera. In many ways, doing their civic duty and telling us the information that the government doesn't wish to divulge. 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This is Saturday Night on the Circle. And coming up next, we were talking about the gas prices earlier in the show. Producer Carl has an alternative take on the issue, as well as a compounding factor for why high prices continue to plague consumers. Stay tuned for that discussion. Coming up next, another edition of Carl's Conspiracy Corner on Saturday Night on The Circle.
18: For the last 8 years, Matt Bear got you where you were going and made you laugh doing it. 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
0: I'm Carmen Roberts. The nor'easter turns deadly. At least one person has died in the storm that's lashing the East Coast after a tree fell on a man in Brooklyn today, killing him. The storm's considered the worst since Superstorm Sandy.
1: It's ferocious, and it needs to be taken seriously.
0: New York Governor Kathy Hochul.
1: Mark my words, much more is coming.
0: And the storm is causing coastal flooding, power outages, travel delays, and is expected to get worse tonight. Drone and missile attacks flare up again between Russia and Ukraine just days after President Trump met with Ukrainian President Zelensky on the sidelines of the UN General Assembly.
2: We talked about a lot of different subjects, and many of those subjects have very strong agreement. But you know what I want him to do? Make a deal. I want him to settle with Putin, and I want Putin to settle with him.
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3: 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We can change that. 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
1: 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And we're streaming live on the YouTube machine 7 to 9 every Saturday night. So hop in that chat and join the fun. The midterms are rapidly approaching, and once again, Americans will be presented with a time for choosing. Will they continue to support Republicans in spite of the many missteps and shortcomings of Trump's second administration, or will the Democrats and communists be given a seat at the table of government? A major aspect of the left-wing bid for office is the underperforming economy and astronomical gas prices caused in part by Trump's ongoing conflict with Iran. But are oil prices really Trump's domain and sole responsibility, or are there larger forces at work pulling the strings from behind the scenes? Musing on this quandary is the man, the myth, the legend, the ever-inquisitive man of mystery, producer Carl, who joins us for another edition of Carl's Conspiracy Corner.
0: 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The truth is out there.
2: Have you ever seen a commie drink a glass of water?
3: Well, I can't say I have.
0: The views expressed by Conspiracy Carl are those of Carl and Carl alone. They are not the views of his station or its distributors. I mean, obviously.
1: Deep beneath the streets of Indianapolis in an undisclosed broadcasting bunker, we're once again joined by producer Carl, who, in spite of the record-high diesel prices that have hit Indiana, says, "Not so fast, Democrats! This is more complex than just the ongoing war in Iran." Tell us all about it, Carl.
4: Well, the fact that the Democrats are running on a platform of affordability is laughable. I didn't leave California because it was so affordable. I didn't come to Indiana because the weather's so great. I left because it was unaffordable to live in Democrat-run California. So the listeners, don't be fooled by this at all. The Democrats are going to make you think it's tough now? They're going to make it worse. They're going to make it absolutely worse. And if you're going to vote negatively against the Republicans because of the war in Iran, guess what? You vote for Democrats and put them at the head of the table, the war is going to continue on, because this will just give the Iranians motivation to continue the fight. If the Republicans stay in power, the Iranians will have to wait another 2.5 years, and that will probably break their back and end this thing.
1: So if I understand the official producer Carl position, you're saying that it's better to stick with the devil you know?
4: Well, but we also know the devil of the Democrats. It wasn't too long ago that we had to deal with the nonsense. Let's all remember Janet Yellen and her transgender Tory inflation. It's okay. It's fine. It's just, you know, it's transitive. It's fine. And Democrats love high prices. They love inflation. And the reason is they want to control your life. They don't want you to be able to get in your car and just go. They want to get rid of your car. So it's laughable when they talk about the working man and how they want to make things more affordable. No, they should be loving all of this. They don't like the car. They love public transportation. They love people staying indoors. They love 15-minute cities. The bottom line is that Donald Trump hasn't had, quote, record high gasoline prices. In fact, in terms of the price of crude oil being over 100, he actually has a pretty good track record. Let's play this clip from Fox News, Brett Baer on Fox News. I have to apologize to the audience. I could only find this particular one clip where it upcuts right when they say how many times Obama had crude prices over $100 a barrel. Let's play this.
5: 308, first term of President Trump, 0, President Biden, 83, and 24 of days above $100 a barrel.
4: So Obama had 308 days above $100 a barrel, and yet all I hear the Democrats talk about is these are record highs for gasoline. Now, maybe at the pump, everybody is saying, hey, I don't remember gasoline being this high. But the source of the problem is the crude is not the problem. It's refining capacity. So let's talk about the problem with that. first of all, you started this conversation regarding diesel. Well, it's not helpful that Zelensky keeps on bombing the diesel refineries in Russia. And let's all remember that we don't operate in a vacuum. If something's happening across the world in Russia, it affects us because people, countries that were getting their diesel from Europe now have to come to us, and that boosts the price over here. So let's listen to that cut of Donald Trump saying Ukraine needs to stop bombing the diesel refineries in Russia.
6: Mr. Zelensky has to do one thing.
7: Your comments on the
6: Mr. Zelensky has to do one thing.
7: All right.
6: Wait a minute. Can I talk? Mr. Zelensky has to do one thing. He has to stop knocking out diesel fuel in Russia. Let him go after targets, but not diesel fuel, because he's causing a shortage of diesel fuel. This isn't done by the Middle East. This is done by what's happening with Russia and Ukraine. So we spoke to Mr. Zelensky about it. There are plenty of other targets. Don't hit diesel fuel, because that's hurting the world. We don't want him to hit diesel fuel. He's hitting diesel refineries. Yeah, go ahead.
1: But if I could just interject for a moment here, yeah. Producer Carl. If I understand the situation correctly, the root cause of this problem, whether it's right now in 2026 or whether it's 2008, is ongoing conflicts overseas. What Obama was dealing with at the time was the dual fronts of the ongoing war in Iraq that he inherited from the Bush administration and the war in Afghanistan, same administration he inherited that conflict from. Now we're dealing with conflicts in Iran and also conflicts in Ukraine with Russia. The ongoing thematic through line that I'm picking up on is war. That's what's creating the pressure on the environment. Although I certainly do understand your pitch that Democrats are pleased with the high energy prices because that is a deterrent to use the vehicles and the petroleum industry that they are ideologically opposed to.
4: Well, yeah, sure. But Obama had 308 versus Donald Trump's 24. And we're including both of his terms. Obviously, his second term hasn't ended yet. But the issue isn't the source, the crude oil per barrel. The issue is the refineries, that we lack refining capacity. So let's play this last clip audio.
8: The bigger problem is refining capacity. Under the Biden administration, they closed over a dozen refineries in the U.S. Gavin Newsom has closed two more large ones in the last 12 months in California. We're rowing the other direction. We're going to expand American refining capacity. I think we'll see gasoline prices go down in the coming weeks.
4: So I don't live on hopium. I don't foresee in the long term gasoline.
1: Hold on a second. What did you say?
4: Down.
1: Hopium? I love that.
4: Yes, I don't just hope. I tend to look at the track record. Fool me once, you know, shame on me. Fool me twice, won't get fooled again.
1: To quote the great George Bush.
4: Yeah. So, and let me tell you why, because this is called Conspiracy Corner. This is not a partisan debate. We do believe at the end of the day, what the issue is that both parties are going to get you to the same place. The Democrats are just going to get you to the same place faster. And I'm trying to stop the momentum getting us to a one world government where basically we're all enslaved in a prison planet and we're subjects of the government. We want to slow this process down because at least we have a fighting chance. Any vote for Democrats and they get into power, what will they do? They will go on TV and say, this is an affirmation that our policies work. We're going to have the Green New Deal. We're going to stack the courts and we're going to have Democrat control forever. So we want to stop that as much as we can. Now, number two, regarding what Secretary Wright, that was the last clip. He's the energy secretary saying that we expect gasoline prices to go down. No major petroleum company is going to invest in refinery capacity, knowing darn well that the Democrats are probably going to end up back in power because they're going to cheat and they will shut down their refineries. Why would you do that? That's a bad investment. And the fact of the matter is that we could have solved this problem if we had the SAVE Act, but Republicans in Congress refused to pass the SAVE Act and allow blue states to vote without IDs and mail-in ballots.
1: Well, you can blame John Thune for that one, for not bringing it to a vote.
4: Absolutely. But remember, Conspiracy Corner, there are puppeteers behind the scenes. You know, we're not going to vote our ways out of this. I don't want to black pill anybody, but what I suggest that we all have in mind is, despite what happens in the November elections, these people may have the power. They don't have the authority. They are not legitimately getting their power. There is no sort of affirmation on the collective American public that we want to have more government and higher prices, because that's exactly what's happening for both parties.
1: Well, it's not too late, Producer Carl, because November is just around the corner, and I suspect Republicans may well snatch victory from the jaws of defeat, given how badly the Democrats' message is, particularly the far left's message, is performing with American voters. You see, for the first time in a long time, places like Michigan, where now the Republican is suddenly competitive in a place that they haven't been for a long time. So Republicans haven't necessarily done us any favors. Like you said earlier, they're still slow walking us to the same place that Democrats want us to go. But at the end of the day, the Democrats may well prove to be the less desirable option all the same.
4: We sure hope.
1: Thanks for another fascinating conversation, my friend.
4: Thank you so much, Ethan.
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1: gladness. Good evening, ladies and gentlemen. This is the final segment of Saturday Night on the Circle. Thanks for tuning in with me on a Saturday evening and producer Gavin here in the studio. This segment I wanted to discuss a really quite insane woman from New York. New York City. Kitten rescue of all things. And Samantha Knox, the owner and proprietor of this 501c3 allegedly charitable organization, has managed to turn pet adoption political. This relates to a social media post that she shared online from her kitten rescue, the Itty Bitty Kitty or Itty Bitty City Kitties, where she shared a image of a kitten with the caption, MAGA, nope. Conservative, nope. I'm not political, nice loophole, still nope. Implying that those who share a conservative identity or voted for Donald Trump would be prohibited from adopting a cat that needs a home, which is really insane. Even PETA, an organization that itself has a rather checkered history, spoke out against this woman saying, nah, your cat doesn't care which president you voted for as long as you feed them and clean their litter box. You know, a lot of these animals need homes. You see a lot of cats just out on the streets, neighborhood cats out and about, and I try and take care of them and give them a little food and make sure that, they're spayed and neutered and captured and released in the neighborhoods. But then you also have a lot of cats that are surrendered at the Humane Society that are taken off the streets. You have people that for various reasons will turn in their longtime pets, which is very sad when you have senior cats that are turned over to these shelters. And instead of finding them homes and being primarily concerned with the welfare of these kitties, you have this selfish cow, Samantha Knox, who is standing between them and adoption. Really self-centered attitude. And she even responded to Fox Business and defended her position, saying that, quote, as an animal welfare rescue, our primary responsibility is ensuring the animals in our care go to safe, compassionate homes, implying that, of course, if you voted for Donald Trump, you're neither safe nor compassionate to animals. Quote, again, we reserve the right to reject any application where an applicant's expressed values, public statements, or actions demonstrate a failure to meet our safety and welfare standards. She says she's not targeting political parties. If you identify as a Republican, you could still adopt a cat. However, if you are a Donald Trump supporter, she's really picking a fine line here. And obviously, again, your cat doesn't care about your political affiliation. All they care is being safe, being well-fed, being happy and homed, and not in a cold, dank shelter crowded with other animals and not given the care, time, and attention that a kitty needs. So shame on this woman for turning pet ownership political. And before I end the show this evening, I also wanted to discuss something that really kind of shocked me, caught me off guard in my personal life. I'll tell you, producer Gavin, about it. I don't think we've ever discussed my ex-wife on the show before. Fun fact to all you people in listener land, I was married for 5 years between 2016 and 2021. And of course, my wife and I, we had a parting of the ways. And unfortunately, inside of every person that you know is someone that you don't. And the longer we're apart, the less I recognize the person she's turned into. I found out I was talking with my neighbor, that guy that I had a fight with a few weeks ago. He ended up apologizing and we made up, water under the bridge. But he saw me caring for one of the neighborhood kitties that I've decided to call Socks. And he's like, oh, yeah, your wife dropped off that cat. I said, what? Yeah, she had a few animals that she offloaded on one of our other neighbors a couple doors down from me. And he was telling me about it. And I said, huh? Yeah, it was a dog and a couple cats. I said, you're kidding. And he's like, yeah, well, and it ended up she gave me the other cat. And I'm like, what cat? He starts saying, well, it's a big cat. He's a really good mouser. He's energetic. He's white. He's got a little bit of gold spots on him, and his name is Cream. That's my cat. She gave my freaking cat to my neighbor instead of giving me my cat back. Now, she had guilt tripped me into giving this cat up after we separated under the pretense that, oh, well, your stepdaughter really wants the kitty and it would behoove you. It would be, you know, the responsible thing to do to give up this cat. So I relented and let her have the animal. The express understanding that you have when you own a cat, when you have a pet cat, is this is a lifetime commitment to take care of this cat for the rest of its life. And if for some reason circumstances prevent you from doing so, the humane thing to do would be to return it home so he could spend his days with his brother Cuppa Joe. And it just really bugged me to find this out. Now, the neighbor doesn't want to give up the cat. And truth be told, I don't have any more room for the cat. I'm already full up. But we've been separated for so many years now. I'm not even sure it would be healthy for him to have, you know, again, be ripped up from his home and taken somewhere else. That's a lot of stress and strain for a cat. Don't treat animals this way, I guess, is the moral of the story and the way I'm summing up the show this evening. Animals deserve better from their people. And certainly, hopefully now Cream has a safe and stable home. But people like Samantha Knox that we talked about at the beginning of the segment deserve to be ashamed. Thanks for listening to Saturday Night on the Circle. I'll leave you with my parting words of wisdom, wherever you are, whoever you're with, whatever you're doing. Remember that life is a state of mind. I'm out next week, ladies and gentlemen, going to the Rust Estate. We'll be back in 2 weeks, and I'll see you then.

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6: Tens of millions braving the nor'easter. I'm Carmen Roberts, Fox News. The nor'easter battering the East Coast has turned deadly as the storm lashes out with heavy rain, tropical storm strength winds, and coastal flooding. A storm has also turned deadly after a tree fell on a 56-year-old man in Brooklyn today, killing him. Fox Weather's Mike Seidel has more from New York's Long Island.
7: We're still gusting 45 to 50 miles an hour right at the far eastern end of Long Island on the North Shore. Two more high tides with that coastal flood warning until 6 p.m. tomorrow. We've got the high wind warning. Winds could gust to 60, 65 miles an hour through the overnight hours. The winds here will die down, calm down by tomorrow morning. And then after we get through the high tide and lunchtime tomorrow here on the North Shore, we'll be in much, much better shape. But a long duration nor'easter, the water tries to go out and it can't, so each successive tide is higher than before.
6: At one point today, the storm knocked out power to about 100,000 customers in the region. Nearly 5,000 miles away in the Pacific Ocean, Hurricane Nola is getting stronger as it aims for Hawaii. Sustained winds are 100 miles an hour, but it is expected to become a major hurricane by early tomorrow morning. And Hurricane Polo is still a powerful Category 4 storm with 145-mile-an-hour winds off the Mexican West Coast. A helicopter crashed southeast of Montreal today, killing all four people on board. Police say the helicopter experienced difficulties before crashing about 31 miles southeast of the city. Firefighters were able to put out the blaze within an hour, but all four people were dead at the scene. And Boeing has reportedly discovered a software glitch in its 737 MAX jets that can knock out some autopilot functions after a missed landing. That's according to the Wall Street Journal. 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
8: Another busy weekend for them. I'm Jarrett Lewis. Here's what's trending this hour. The Indianapolis Metropolitan Police Department investigating a shooting that happened on the east side of Indy just before 2:30 Saturday morning. Officers found a man who had been shot and was awake and breathing. An investigation also underway in downtown Indianapolis after someone was shot about half an hour later. IMPD officers say the shooting victim was reported to be in stable condition. As of Saturday afternoon, police had no suspects. A construction worker in Indianapolis is rescued by emergency crews after being trapped in a collapsed trench for nearly 3 hours. The trench fell in when a void space in the ground gave way as workers removed a shoring panel. Indy firefighters and police officers helped the 23-year-old worker Gabriel Padgett get free. He was taken to Eskenazi Hospital to be checked out. And the Indianapolis Colts are still looking for their first win of the season. So too is their division rival, the Houston Texans. Their wideout Nico Collins has been ruled out for the game. But head coach Shane Steichen says Houston still has some weapons on offense that can do some damage.
9: You know, the running back Montgomery, like I said, is a really good football player as well. So we got to do a great job of tackling, taking those guys away. And then obviously the other wideouts that they have that are going to step up and replace Nico.
8: The game inside Lucas Oil Stadium kicks off at 1. The Colts are wearing their new Anvil Strike uniforms with gray jerseys and pants and blue helmets. The roof will also be open. I'm Jarrett Lewis on the level, on the go, and on WIBC.com. Here's the forecast from the American Standard Heating Weather Center.
10: Sunday, mid to upper 70s, abundantly sunny skies, and comfortable humidity levels. The same can be said for Monday and Tuesday, where highs around 80 return to the forecast. I'm Fox 59 meteorologist Ethan Rosick for 93 WIBC.
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13: So do the Trump accounts make sense? Now, if the question is, should kids be investing, the answer is absolutely it makes sense. If the question is, should parents be investing for their children at an early age, yes. And then this is a great example of how we don't teach compounding in America. Your kid can be well set up with small numbers, allowing time to do what time does best. Tony Katz today. Good to be with you. Brad Gertzner joins me right now. He is the founder and CEO of Altimeter Capital. You can find him on the Twitter X there at AltCap. He is also a pilot, thus Altimeter. And he is one of the founding voices behind the idea of the Trump accounts. This idea of getting our kids invested, and not only thinking that this should be happening on a government side through Treasury, these $1,000 accounts, but in my beloved Indiana, putting $250 into every kid's account. Brad Gertzner joins us right now. Let's start with the 30,000 foot overview, which I was able to hear from you personally right before the State of the Union. We were both there in Washington, D.C. for it. Walk me through what a Trump account is and the role you played in speaking with President Trump and saying, hey, this is where the value proposition is.
14: Well, Tony, it's great to be with you today. And, you know, this, I think, is the biggest transformation in America's social contract since 1935 and Social Security. What it effectively does is gives an automatic account, an investment account, to every child born forevermore. Imagine this, if you start with $1,000 and your company or your parents or your friends, family, philanthropists match that $1,000 and then you just save $10 a week from birth. At age 18, that's worth $50,000. At age 30, it's worth $175,000. And at age 55, it's worth $1 million through the magic of compounding. Now, 70% of the people in America kind of feel left out of capitalism and left behind. Less than half of people under the age of 40 have a favorable view of capitalism. So I view this as an existential crisis for the country. And on our 250th birthday, we're having a refounding moment where we're directly connecting every child in America with the American dream. No child left behind. Every single child is going to have an investment account that compounds in the market. And so I think it's not only great for the children, it's not only an equitable thing to do to get people into the game in this public-private partnership, but it also will strengthen our democratic capitalist system for another 250 years because it's hard to hate America. And it's hard to hate capitalism when you open up the app on your phone and you too own a little bit of Microsoft, a little bit of Nvidia, a little bit of Walmart, et cetera. And that is the miracle here. We have 9 million accounts that have already been created. And within the next month, we will automatically create 73 million accounts, an account for every single child under the age of 18 in America.
13: Would you argue, sir, that our economics is oft removed from our economic reality, which is to say we talk about affordability. For some of us, it's housing, and for some of us, it's beef prices, and for some of us, it's gas prices. But we detach it from what we are doing in our daily lives to help our own economic situation. It's not that these things aren't indeed more expensive than we want them to be or too expensive, however we want to describe it. It's the lack of foundational awareness and understanding of how we can go about fixing these things.
14: Well, Tony, I grew up in a rural town in Northwest Indiana called Syracuse. And 1978, if you recall, double digit interest rates and inflation, the Japanese were ravishing our auto industry, making that part of Indiana known as the Rust Belt. And my dad lost everything. We lost the house. We lost the business, because he was in the auto parts manufacturing business. So I know a little something of what it feels like when you start with zero, when you're left out and you don't really know how to get from zero to one. And so I think that's how a lot of Americans feel today. They see the economy around them growing like gangbusters. They see technology going to the moon. They hear that we have the first trillionaire in Elon Musk, but they look at their own particular situation and they say, I'm not compounding in that beautiful upside of America. And we can't blame them. And rather than proselytizing about the dangers and the false promises of socialism, I said to the president, the best way to protect and extend American capitalism is making every child in America a capitalist. Let's make every child an owner. Let's get them all on the same team, compounding in the upside of America. And that's exactly what we're doing.
13: Talking to Brad Gerstner. He is the founder and CEO of Altimeter. I can say this, right? See, not a pilot. That's how you know. Altimeter Capital right there. The Trump accounts. I know that you worked a bit, you know, introduced this idea. You had this idea. You spoke to Senator Todd Young of Indiana about this idea. You and the senator have an op-ed in the Indianapolis Star just today. But when you brought this to the president, what was the pitch?
14: Well, let me rewind the clock a little bit here,
13: sure,
14: Tony. The idea really was gestated around our kitchen table here in Silicon Valley in 2020, at the end of 2020. And, you know, I got a text from a friend in Indiana. The stock market was going to the moon, but remember, we were in the middle of COVID and people were losing their jobs. And he said, there you guys go doing it again. The fat cats, you know, taxpayers' money gets spent, the markets go to the moon, the rest of us get left out. And that really left a mark on me. You know, it was a reminder that we had this K-shaped economy and that we were losing way too many people in America who felt like they just weren't in the game. And I showed my kids some investment accounts. They were then 10 and 12 years old, Lincoln and Jack. The investment accounts I had created for them at birth. And my son Lincoln, who was 12, said, Dad, this is really great, but what about all the other kids who don't have this? And that led to a conversation, a family conversation about an idea that I had had for a long time, maybe because I was a kid who started with nothing, that wouldn't it just be better if we started every kid off at birth with a equivalent of a 401k or a Social Security account from birth with $1,000 in it that could compound over lifetime? It would be a

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1: And that's what happened. We pitched the president on this idea, Michael and I, and he immediately said, this is the whole meaning of my presidency. It's the Main Street agenda. It's to get everybody who feels left out and left behind into the system. And this was in May of 2020. And later that night, he picked up the phone and called the Speaker of the House. We only had 2 or 3 days before the reconciliation bill moved to the Senate, and he told the Speaker to get it in the bill. Now, fortunately, we had already drafted the legislation. It's called the Invest America Act. It's 25 pages of changes to the tax code that created these accounts. And so we had it ready to go. The Speaker dropped it in, and the rest is history. It was signed into law as part of the reconciliation bill on July 4, 2025. And we launched it a year later on July 4, 2026, on the 250th anniversary of the country. We created a new American birthright where every child born forevermore is going to get an investment account at birth.
2: So this, to the response, to a pushback to this, gets to the, is this the role of government? How do you respond to that?
1: Yeah, you know, I had a lot of those conversations over the years. And here's what I'll say. You know, this is a little bit of government and a lot of private sector, right? When you think about it, we build a forecast, we think over the next 10 years, $4 trillion will be added to these accounts, right? A tiny fraction of that comes from the government, only $3.7 billion a year. So think about 401ks. The government passed the legislation that created 401ks. But $75 billion a year is contributed to 401ks, not by the government, by the private sector, by companies. And this is a 401k for kids. So we have thousands of companies across the country, including companies in Indiana, who say, we're going to add to the accounts of the kids of our employees. We're going to put money in their 401k that is called the Trump account, and that's going to be a game changer for these kids. Every company in America can contribute up to $2,500 into these accounts on behalf of those kids on a pre-tax basis. So whether you're Altimeter Capital, where we have, you know, only 37 employees and maybe 100 kids of those employees, we're going to add $2,000 to every one of those kids' accounts this year. You know, but we have companies in Indiana like the Heritage Group, or like Irwin R. Rose. We have companies on a national basis like Uber and NVIDIA and Dell and, you know, et cetera, who are all going to add money to the accounts of the kids of their employees. So we urge every business in Indiana across the country. I don't care whether you're a restaurant, a realtor, a landscaper, a construction company. Take care of the kids of your employees. Put $50 into their accounts for the year. Put $100 into their accounts. Put $1,000 into their accounts. It's as easy as buying a cup of coffee using Apple Pay on your mobile phone to contribute to the accounts. That's what's really going to drive this. So I think of government as really a coordinating function, Tony. It's not the, you know, this is the opposite of welfare. This is the opposite of dependence on the government. This is independence from the government. Private accounts funded by private companies, private parents, etc.
2: Talking to Brad Gerstner. He is the CEO of Altimeter Capital, a founder there, and one of the leading voices behind what has become the Trump accounts. A little bit of government, a lot of private sector, and the money is coming in from private sector. And I will tell you that there's a concept I love. I still have my bits of trepidation, but here it is, and you are now putting in $250 into the program here in my state, Indiana, where you were born. You're a Wabash guy, right? Wabash College?
1: Correct. Right? Born in Syracuse, Indiana, Wawasee High School, Wabash College, Indiana Law School, you know, practiced law and was Deputy Secretary of State in Indiana. It has been so good to me. I got a scholarship to college, a scholarship to law school. I have

0: family that still lives in Indiana, and this is just a way for our family to pay it back and pay it forward.
1: So
0: 150,000 kids who are 3 and 4 years old in Indiana, they're going to get an extra $250 from our family foundation. They don't have to do anything. It's just going to appear on their phone in their account. And like I said, for the families that have already signed up, it's going to start hitting their accounts today, Tony. It's great. It's just an alert on your phone. It says $250 has been added to your child's Trump account. And, you know, it just gives real excitement and hope to these families. And then, like I said, the president has announced he's going to automatically create all 73 million accounts across the country by the end of the month. That means in Indiana, he will automatically create 1.56 million accounts for every child under the age of 18. And so my money will go into all of those accounts as well. And so, you know, all parents have to do is download the app, the Trump Accounts app, in order to see what's in there. And, you know, listen, I know that there's 30, 40, 50% of people in Indiana who may say, or across the country who may say, hey, I don't want to do that. It's got Trump's name on it. I'm not a big political fan of Trump. All I'll tell you is this. The name of the legislation is the Invest America Act. This is the president who signed it into law. We have IRAs called Roth IRAs named after Senator Roth. We have college grants named after Senator Pell called Pell Grants. You know, this happens in Washington. Don't turn down free money and a stock market investment account for your child that can compound to $50,000 at 18 just because you don't like the name on the account. History will ultimately call these whatever they'll call them, 538 accounts, Invest America accounts, Trump accounts. This guy deserves credit for having the entrepreneurial courage to sign it into law. And so I would encourage everybody to download the app and get going.
1: Brad Gerstner, he is the founder and CEO of Altimeter Capital. You can follow him on the Twitter X, wherever it is you like to call it, at AltCap. Follow him there. Brad, I appreciate you taking the time to be with us. We've got more show to get to. Keep it right here. This is Tony Katz Today.
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12: The United States is equally opposed to the out of control. Thank you. Thank you very much. The United States is equally opposed to the out of control institution known as the International Criminal Court. We will never allow U.S. service members or anyone else to be investigated or given show trials by an anti-American tribunal with no jurisdiction over us. They're an evil group of people. I call on all nations that are members of the ICC to officially resign from this rogue institution immediately.
1: Hot damn! Oh, you gotta love it. Tony Katz. Tony Katz today. Good to be with you. This is just some of President Trump. From the UN, the International Criminal Court, we should somehow subvert our own justice system and make it, submissive to you people. You're the same people who run the UN and support terrorist organizations through organizations like UNRWA. You support Hamas through UNRWA and you ask us to give them money. Screw that. Oh, this is fantastic from Trump.
12: It is equally unacceptable that with all the genuine atrocities in the world, the UN's top human rights officials spend their time criticizing the United States for protecting our children from transgender mutilation and transgender insanity and enforcing our immigration laws. What they do is unbelievable, what they do. It's transgender mutilation of our children. The craven hypocrites of Human Rights Council have little to say about the persecution of Christians. I mean, Christians are being persecuted all over the world. It's not even believable. I never thought I'd say it. But it's been happening for a long time. So this is persecution of Christians or the crimes of the world's most repressive regimes. Yet they want America to open up our borders to gangs and criminals from world's most dangerous places. They want the worst people to come in from the worst places on earth, and we don't do it anymore.
1: We don't do it anymore. Bravissimo! And then he gets into, oh, we did.
12: Do it, but we don't do that anymore. It is deeply ironic that the United Nations has an entire institution, the UNESCO group of people and countries, devoted to protecting cultural heritage, yet with their ceaseless promotion of mass migration, these globalists are actively destroying the greatest cultures and most extraordinary heritage in all of history. There is no human right to illegal immigration, but there is a right to remain a sovereign nation, and we want to remain a sovereign nation. And
1: hot diggity. That's good. That is good. Listen, I'm not a populist by any stretch, but am I opposed to the globalists? Absolutely, I am. Am I opposed to all pushes to make us part of some global community where we are subjected to submissiveness to their philosophies and ideologies? The answer is absolutely. I am an American at all times. I don't bow to kings or potentates. I don't play into their no free speech nonsense. And I have no interest, as Marco Rubio stated beautifully, being the caretaker of the managed decline of the West. And this is a talk saying we're not interested in the decline of the West. This is everything that the Democrats are not. Now, how do you get this message out to more people? How do you make this message resonate with Gen Z, millennials, etc.? That's all worthy. That actually has to happen and hasn't been happening enough. But that is the right message. That is when Trump is at his most good. It is okay to be an American. It is okay to have a strong America. And we ain't going to apologize for it. And we don't care if you're happy about it. Love it, love it, love it. I've got more coming up. This is Tony Katz Today.
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15: I'm Paul Stevens. That big nor'easter still impacting millions from the tri-state area all the way up into New England.
16: Heavy band of rain lifting up into southern New England has prompted a flash flood warning for parts of southern Massachusetts, where we are expecting to pick up our biggest rain totals, upwards of 3 to 5 inches of rain through the duration of this storm. Top winds, 30 to 40 mile per hour gusts. Nantucket earlier today gusted in the 60s.
15: And that's Fox Weather's Jane Minar. President Trump weighing in on this week's meeting with China's leader Xi Jinping, and he was asked whether the issue of Taiwan came up at all.
17: Right now it's, you know, fine, it's just moving along, but we didn't spend a lot of time talking about Taiwan. He understands very much how I feel.
15: The president speaking earlier today with reporters. 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

0: Three more things. Tony Katz. That's me, by the way. The show is Tony Katz Today. Live streaming on YouTube and Rumble. Just look for Tony Katz. Facebook, Tony Katz Radio on the Twitter X, Tony Katz. I'm on LinkedIn, too. Hashtag open to work. Come join the show. Be a part of it. Would be thrilled to have you here. Hit like, hit subscribe, do all the things. What are three more things? Three more things are things that should be front page news, but because of all the front page news, they don't make the front page. They don't make the front page, of course. All the action is there at the United Nations. You've heard the terrorist Iranians speak, and you've heard the terrorist Iranians engage in a tremendous amount of bull something or other. Oh, poor them. It's so rough. They are the ones engaged in the terrorism, and they're talking about how shameful other countries are acting. Adorable. Now, all of this leads us to tomorrow, when the Israeli Prime Minister Benjamin Netanyahu speaks, who not only said he's going to be talking about Iran and other things, he was going to talk about Zoran Mamdani. I don't know what he's going to say. We will find out. And then you have the meeting tomorrow with President Trump and Xi Jinping, the president thug dictator of China. So that's all going on. And while that is going on, you have got Republicans calling for an investigation of Donald Trump Jr. Oh, holy hell. Wall Street Journal with the story. Senator John Curtis, he is the junior senator from Utah, sending a letter to the judiciary requesting a probe into the, quote, use of presidential family relationships for private financial benefit, preferential treatment, or access by domestic and foreign interests. He wants the committee to subpoena Donald Trump Jr. and Hunter Biden. And why? Because Donald Trump Jr. got married. Mazel tov. And there was a Russian who paid for a party for Donald Trump Jr. and his new wife, Bettina Anderson, after the wedding. Russian businessman allegedly ties to Vladimir Putin. Allow me. I don't know what is true here and what is not true here in terms of who paid for what and what the connections were, if only because I wasn't invited and I'm still a little sore about it. By the way, you don't invite me to your wedding. It's totally fine. It's your wedding. We had a wedding. We didn't allow kids. Oh, people got mad. People are, oh, we're not showing up then. Okay. Okay. It's our wedding. It's totally fine. We wanted what we wanted. We didn't want any kids at the wedding. We actually didn't mind it at the party afterward to let the kids have fun. At the wedding itself, we didn't want any kids. But if you don't invite me to your wedding, first of all, you're not getting a gift. No. And I am a great gift giver. I am fantastic at weddings. I will speak to your Aunt Edna. I will dance. Oh, my God. I am spectacular at weddings. You don't invite me to your wedding. It's to your loss. It's to your loss. And then when we see each other, just remember, you didn't invite me. No one said you had to. I hold no ill will whatsoever. But let's not act like we're close. If we were close, I would have been hanging out with Aunt Edna. They have an after party, and it's paid for by a Russian. If Donald Trump Jr. allowed that, Donald Trump Jr. is as dumb as I always thought he was. And I've always thought him to be not bright. I didn't think him to be the end of civilization. I didn't think him to be an ignorant man. But whenever I have heard somebody say Donald Trump Jr. 2028, I have laughed to myself and hopefully out loud, and I should have laughed in that person's face. But usually I see it on social media, and I don't know where they are. My gosh, no one could seriously consider such a thing. Curtis saying, a toaster is a wedding gift. A private island party paid for by a Putin-connected oligarch is something else. Republicans nearly wore out the subpoena machine investigating Hunter Biden's foreign relationships. We should not unplug it now. Yeah. Look, if you want me to look the other way on this, first of all, no. But what I really won't look the other way on is how unbelievably ignorant it is. Something that the Trumps are doing, I think, very poorly is they're playing this game with the crypto and the other things. And clearly you're having financial success. I didn't say the kids can't be in business, but it looks Nancy Pelosi shady. Maybe you don't need Nancy Pelosi shady in your life, because what you're saying is also, you know what? We'll do what we do. Don't you worry about it. Beef is $6 a pound on a good day. Maybe we'll worry about it. Don't play the game. One of the things that President Trump has done very well is be able to connect. I understand the person who's working for a living. That guy's my guy. It matters to me. That isn't what Don Jr. is putting out there. At all. I have no idea what they're going to do about it. I have no idea if they're going to move on this or not. Then there is the governor of Massachusetts, Maura Healey. Now, Howie Carr posted this. He's a radio host out there in Boston. I don't think I've ever met Howie Carr, but he's institution in New England. I mean, he is just absolute domination in the area. And he is sharing an interview that was done by the governor. And he says, if you skip to a minute 20 in the interview, you'll hear the governor say something shocking, absolutely shocking, when it comes to children. And you're having children. So I figure we could do this together. I think it's going to be clean there, Producer Land. I don't think you have to worry, but let's listen.
1: Maternal health, the spectrum, both prenatal all the way through postpartum. Yesterday, Joanna and I went with our team over to Beth Israel Deaconess and met with moms and providers there and made an announcement that we are investing more in maternal health and expanding access to moms, to parents and families for needed care. So here's what I said. Everybody in the state, when you have a baby, you're going to have a home visit. You're going to have a home visit within days, weeks, and that will be an opportunity for a healthcare provider to make an assessment and to see,
0: What? You're going to come to my house because I had a child? And you're going to judge whether or not I'm raising the child right? Let's go back just a little bit and make sure we heard that properly.
1: So here's what I said. Everybody in the state, when you have a baby, you're going to have a home visit. You're going to have a home visit within days, weeks, and that will be an opportunity for a healthcare provider to make an assessment and to see, if you need some additional support and resources. We also made more investments in training healthcare professionals.
0: Now, are you talking about people in a specific program or are you talking about all moms? Because I'm not letting you in the house. And then what happens at that moment? You bring government, which is force, which is the barrel of a gun. You knock down the door and you take my kid from me. I did nothing wrong. But what you said to me is, let us look or else. Now, let's say that I understand the story improperly. And this is only about people who have signed up for a specific program and are in a specific need because of a specific financial situation. Okay, they've signed up for this. Isn't this what we would argue as the slipperiest of slopes? This is the P. Diddy freak-off of slippery slopes? Well, we need to make sure that the baby's okay. You want babies to be okay. After all, if you're doing everything right, you have nothing to hide. Dark Rogue in our chat room said, that's not your child. It belongs to the village. That is what they believe. All your children belong to us. That is absolutely what they believe. You know, we go back to Melissa Harris Perry and those ads from 2012. Do you remember those ads? There, she's there on MSNBC, and she's talking about how we'll have a better society when people realize that their children belong to all of us. This was the ad campaign. Am I the only person who remembers the ad campaign? And the first time you heard it, you're like, what in the world is happening here? This was the ad. Hold on a second. I knew I had it. You think I make these things up? Kids, I am beyond prepared. This was an MSNBC ad in 2012. 2012, I think it was.
2: Never invested as much in public education as we should have, because we've always had kind of a private notion of children. Your kid is yours and totally your responsibility. We haven't had a very collective notion of these are our children. So part of it is we have to break through our kind of private idea that kids belong to their parents or kids belong to their families and recognize that kids belong to whole communities. Once it's everybody's responsibility and not just the households, then we start making better investments.
0: They actually said that. They actually said that. And people said, are you nuts? And then you haven't heard anything about it. But they've moved it in other ways and they've pushed it in other ways. And well, now you've got the governor of Massachusetts talking about visits. But it's not all bad out there. Hard Mountain Dew is offering $1 million bounty to anybody who can prove Bigfoot is real. I've never had the Hard Mountain Dew. I'm assuming that's an alcoholic Mountain Dew. And what you do is you've got until November 30th. And you could submit alleged Bigfoot evidence. They're going to get some videos, people. They're going to get some very unique videos. Verified evidence. You send that in and you could win $1 million. I don't have any evidence that Bigfoot is real. But then again, I don't have any evidence that he's not real. So if you have anything, I'm assuming this is what AI is for. You need AI to make the Bigfoot evidence. Some people are going to build this like the Zapruder film. They're just going to be watching it left and right. But for $1 million, I think we can play around a little bit. Why not? Keep it here. I'm Tony Katz, and this is Tony Katz Today.
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0: So I'm going to get to Greenland, but first, Ella Langley is still number one. What? This isn't news? This is extremely important. Why do I sound like Donald Sutherland in Blues in Animal House? This is my job, people. Tony Katz today. Good to be with you. Ella Langley, Shoes in Texas. Now the most popular song in Billboard chart history. 23 weeks at number one. All right, I'm going to give an unpopular opinion. Producer Landon, calm yourself.
1: I'm calm right now.
0: I have no issue with the song. Has anybody noticed that Ella Langley, at least in that video, is emotionless?
1: Yeah.
0: She quite literally does not smile. Is that a condition I don't know about? Does she have some kind of thing?
1: I honestly
0: a touch of
1: don't
0: something?
1: Know. I don't know.
0: All right. She just doesn't smile. It does not happen. So I don't know what the story there is. I don't know why that is. I've always thought it was a little odd. But she doesn't bother me at all. The song's fine. Right? She's in Texas. Do you like that song, Producer Landon?
1: I love that song.
0: Right? Or do you like that song because ladies like that song and you're just a guy, you know?
1: No, me and the rest of the LFL community love that song.
0: Is there a name for Ella fans?
1: Yeah, they're called Ella fellas.
0: Ella fellas?
1: Yeah.
0: Stop.
1: No, that's a real thing. That is a real thing. She has merch that's called Ella fellas.
0: The name of an Ella Fitzgerald fan. Or, I'm sorry, Ella Fitzgerald. See what I did? Ella Langley. I am who I am. The name of an Ella Langley fan is an Ella fella?
1: Yep.
0: That's awful. Holy cow, is that really bad? Like, that's really, really bad. Let's talk Greenland. That's coming up. Keep it here. It's Tony Katz today. An Ella fella.
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10: It's not over yet. I'm Paul Stevens, Fox News. That nor'easter still slamming the East Coast did claim at least one life today. Police say a 56-year-old man was killed by a falling tree in New York City. Meantime, thousands of travelers have delayed plans, many facing flight cancellations. That nor'easter continues to pound the Northeast with wind and heavy rain. Fox's C.B. Cotton at New York's LaGuardia Airport.
11: New York State, New Jersey, and Connecticut are all expected to get more rain as the day goes on. And New York Governor Kathy Hochul says with tonight's full moon, it could create an even worse situation with coastal flooding and powerful rough surf.
12: We expect waves as tall as 20 feet in some areas. Winds will be just as powerful as the waves. Wind gusts exceeding 50, even 60 miles an hour. Have already been recorded on Long Island.
11: But the most significant impacts are expected in New England. Boston and coastal Massachusetts are facing pounding rain, street flooding, and wind gusts that could reach up to 60 miles an hour later today.
10: Meantime, in the Pacific, Hurricane Nolo is running parallel to the Hawaiian Islands. 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
13: Hurricane Nolo, a Category 2 right now, spinning at about 140 miles to the south of us, and it made its turn to the west, so it will track parallel with the Hawaiian Islands. We expect a lot more rain to come in, and that is a big concern on the Big Island, also in Maui as well. We do expect a lot more rain to come, and that is why the island nation of Hawaii is hunkering down. The county here telling people to stay inside. Do not go out today. As we're seeing emergency officials flanked up and down the roadways and big wind gusts coming in.
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17: early in the morning. I'm Jarrett Lewis. Here's what's trending this hour. IMPD is investigating two shootings from early Saturday morning in the city. A man was shot on the east side just before 2:30 a.m. He was reported to be awake and breathing. Another person was shot downtown at around 3 in the morning. They were taken to a hospital in stable condition. A judge sentencing a man this week for his role in a beating outside a Fort Wayne bar last year.
18: I'm Jake McDaniel. A video posted on social media shows several men shouting racial slurs and beating James Simmons III outside Pike's Pub. Douglas Zuber will spend 3 years in prison, and five other men involved in the attack are set for trial in December. Jake McDaniel, 93 WIBC Mobile News.
17: A federal bill that addresses many top issues in college sports is heading to the Senate on Monday for a final vote. The Protect College Sports Act needs at least 51 votes to officially advance through the Senate. The bipartisan bill would give the NCAA the power to establish new rules on athlete eligibility, transfers, and player compensation, and also put restraints on conference realignment in a future Super League. And the playoffs start on Sunday for the Indiana Fever.
19: I feel like at this point everybody's record is 0-0. You're going into the playoffs. I think that's the great thing about it. You look at 1-8 in this league right now. It's anybody's to take. You know, 3 days to prep and get ready, and I think just turn our focus to that.
17: Fever star Caitlin Clark there, and they're in Vegas to take on the Aces with tip-off at 4 Sunday. And the Colts are at home to battle the Texans. Kickoff from Lucas Oil Stadium is at 1 o'clock, and the roof will be open. I'm Jarrett Lewis on The Level, on the go, and on WIBC.com. 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
20: Sunday, mid to upper 70s, abundantly sunny skies, and comfortable humidity levels. The same can be said for Monday and Tuesday, where highs around 80 return to the forecast. I'm Fox 59 meteorologist Ethan Rosick for 93 WIBC.
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24: Network. Colts, Texans, Lucas Oil Stadium tomorrow at 1 o'clock. The man who have the call, the voice of the Indianapolis Colts, Matt Taylor, joins me. Matt, thank you so much for the time, and hope all is well with you and the family.
25: Indeed, absolutely, Bob. It's a good little day today. Weather was beautiful. A day off with the family, hung out with the kids, and yep, absolutely, and ready for a full day of football tomorrow.
24: Can I rub it in just a tiny bit? I was in the pool today.
25: Do you have the heater going or no?
24: Yeah, you know, I've now become part owner of Vectren. So, years ago when we made the move to build it and we get a gas heater, and I just told my wife, I told Penny, I said, you know what, you know, this is an investment. We enjoy it. We get great joy out of being in the water. And I said, yep. You know, I know people, a lot of people don't use the heaters that much. We do, as a matter of fact. But my philosophy is I'm getting in it every day until I close it. And so.
25: Well, that's just it, right? I mean, if you're going to have it, you might as well use it. If
24: that's the idea.
25: To use it, let's do it.
24: That's the idea. And so, I felt refreshed. I still do, as a matter of fact. And so, okay, talk me off the ledge. We're 0-2. You know what? This is a fun game. I'm envious. I'm envious of you for a lot of reasons. Number one, you have talent, and number two, you use it, and you're a good guy. Three things I'm not so sure I'm blessed with. But you got a great game. I know it's 0-2, but in the mind's eye of these players and coaches and everybody involved, this is like a playoff game.
25: Yeah, you're 100% right, Bob. I mean, it's week three, it's late September, but this has all the feels of week 17 or week 18 in terms of magnitude, right? Because, I mean, there's so many layers of this onion. First off, it's two 0-2 teams who are desperate to avoid the 0-3 start. Mm-hmm. Not only would it be 0-3, but you'd be 0-3 in the conference.
24: Oh, yeah.
25: And we went back and looked it up this week, and, you know, I don't think this is sort of like applicable year to year, but just for reference sake, so that of the seven teams that made the playoffs last year in the AFC field, the most or the highest amount of conference losses from one of those playoff teams from last year was four.
24: Oh.
25: And the loser of this game's already going to have three.
24: Yeah, right.
25: So,
24: yeah.
25: Even, you know, hypothetically, you know, if the loser of this game, even if they get things turned around down the stretch, I mean, the margin of error is going to be razor thin the rest of the way. But from a Colts perspective, I mean, this was one of the biggest games of the year going into this season. And now that you're 0-2, it's one of the biggest games mathematically. It's one of the biggest games psychologically because it's the Texans. I mean, Bob, if you were making a list of the top five reasons why the Colts haven't made the playoffs since 2020, consistently not being able to beat the Texans,
24: right,
25: it's probably on that list. It may not be number one, but it shows up on the list because,
24: right,
25: I mean, the Texans have won the division two out of the last 3 years. I mean, they have what you wanted, and they've taken it from you, right? I mean, they've beaten the Colts five straight times by a combined 21 points. All of these games come down to the wire. They're all one-score games. And, you know, all due respect to the Jaguars, I think it's the Texans. They are still the chief rivals of the Colts, both on the field and also psychologically going into this game.
24: Having said that, what is it they need to do to be able to come out with a W tomorrow?
25: Well, the first thing is just find a way to finish a game. And it's way easier said than done. But, you know, the Colts are in the midst right now of this nine-game losing skid, and six of the nine games have been by one score, including last Sunday night in overtime, losing by three to the Chiefs. It's just you got to find a way. And again, this is probably more like the fan in me, more so than like the objective broadcaster.
24: It's okay.
25: Right? But I mean, I think I kind of speak for the fan base. It's like, just find a, it's now. Like, you've got to do it. Right? I don't want to say the season's on the line tomorrow, but it kind of feels like you're close to it. I mean, if you're ever going to win a close game that matters against a really good team, this would be the time to do it. Like, you just got to find a way to win a significant game. And if you're going to start 1-2, this is the game you got to get because it's the AFC South.
24: All right, Matt, hang in here through this scoreboard update. I know you know the drill. We'll go to that and come back. Matt Taylor and I will come back, spend some more time talking about the Colts and the Texans, 1 o'clock tomorrow at Lucas Oil. I recommend you get a flotation device, get in your pool, crank up the heater, and listen to Matt on the radio broadcast. Matt, does that work for you, Matt? Does that sound like a plan?
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2: What's going on? I'm Brendan King with this Network Indiana scoreboard update here on Indiana Sports Talk. Let's talk more about Notre Dame's victory over Purdue. 49-10 the final. Number three Irish are now 4-0, and they'll gear up for a road game next week against Bill Belichick and the North Carolina Tar Heels in Chapel Hill. Notre Dame posting a 28-point second quarter in their win over Purdue this afternoon. C.J. Carr threw three touchdowns, also tossed a pick, but Notre Dame defensively came up big with six sacks, two of them belonging to Bryce Young. Purdue's 1-3. They'll meet Illinois in Champaign next week. Of note today, Illinois blown out by Ohio State 42-14 behind a four-touchdown performance by wide receiver Jeremiah Smith. Kent State earned the win over Ball State 26-13. It was Butler over Valparaiso 33-28. North Dakota defeated Indiana State 42-35. Trees are 2-3. Tough matchup against North Dakota, who last week played in Lincoln against Nebraska. There were a few top 25 upsets today, including number 21 Florida over number 4 Ole Miss 52-28. Rebels beat their former head coach Lane Kiffin last week, but the Gators come up big this week. Unranked Wisconsin over number 13 Penn State 24-20. Also unranked Wake Forest by a field goal over Jeff Brom and number 16 Louisville 30-27. Coach will talk more Colts next with Matt Taylor. Again, tomorrow's matchup against the Texans, 1 o'clock kickoff. No number one wide receiver on either side. Alec Pierce out for the Colts. Nico Collins out for the Texans. I'm Brendan King.
3: Welcome back, everyone. This is Indiana Sports Talk. We were talking with Matt Taylor, the voice of the Colts, before we took that break. It is a matchup with the Texans coming up tomorrow at 1 o'clock. You can hear Matt with the call on many of these great stations around the state. Right, Matt, we were talking about things the Colts need to do to be successful tomorrow. To this point, statistically, they've not performed well. And I'm being generous here, have not performed well on the defensive side of the ball.
4: No, not at all. I mean, you got to call a spade a spade. I mean, they've given up over 1,000 yards on the season, over 500 yards in each of the first two games. They've given up 74 points combined in the first two games. And so, unfortunately, you look at all their defensive rankings going into week three in a pivotal matchup here, Bob. There's a lot of ugly rankings, a lot of 32s, a lot of 30s, a lot of 31s. I mean, you get the idea. The biggest thing within all of that, right? I mean, obviously, they're not stopping the run. They're tackling very poorly so far through two games. But the biggest thing within all of that, the biggest thing they've got to clean up is the explosive plays.
3: Yeah.
4: Based on my math that I did over the first 2 weeks of the season,
3: right,
4: the Colts have allowed 14 completions of at least 17 yards. And within that, they've given up 8 over 30 and 4 over 40.
3: Yikes.
4: So that's just what it does when you give up explosive plays like that. It just helps the offense quickly get into a scoring threat. And it's kind of the opposite effect from the Colts. You know, Brendan right there just did a great job in the update detailing the receivers in this game, the top receivers on both sides that aren't going to play, and Alec Pierce and Nico Collins. The Colts on offense, it's the opposite of that, right? They only have 4 completions on the season over 20 yards.
3: Mm.
4: It's just hard in the NFL to go on consistently do, you know, 10, 11, 12
3: right.
4: play drives and cap it off with touchdowns. It's just not realistic because it's hard to score points in the NFL. All of these defenses are good. They're filled with playmakers. And then inevitably, right,

0: It's Tyrese Haliburton. 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
7: Welcome back, everyone. This is Network Indiana's Indiana Sports Talk. All right, Brendan King, well done tonight, my brother. Great job. Always great to have you back. 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
8: Great to be back, Coach, and we'll see what happens tomorrow at Lucas Oil Stadium. Hopefully, by the time we're talking next weekend, the Colts are without a goose egg there in that W column, but it's going to take a good effort.
7: You know, it's, it is going to take a good effort. And I sound like a broken record, but I go back to my coaching days and would ask my players, explain to me what you've done to put yourself in a better position today than you did a week ago. And I extend that to the Colts. I mean, I want them to win. I hope they win every game. I'd like to be optimistic. But tell me something I've seen in the first two ball games that would make me optimistic.
8: Coach, I got nothing for you. I got nothing.
7: That's what I'm saying. And, I mean, this is also a group that, you look at last year and then I asked this question in the off season. Tell me what moves they've made personnel wise that make you feel better that they've shored up some of the areas in which they need help. And the answer is none.
8: Yeah, so, Coach. And there's just so much money. There's so much money invested in positions that, quite frankly, not a lot of other teams in the league invest. And the money that was not invested into other positions, unfortunately, is showing. And those are decisions that were made by the brass, and they've got to live with those. But it's going to be interesting to see how the rest of this plays out.
7: I was always, it was remarkable in my basketball coaching career how good a coach I was when I had great players. I was really good when I had good players. Similarly, when I didn't have good players, I was thoroughly mediocre. I'm just, you know, it's an honest assessment. I had both. And it's just, it really is like all of life, quite frankly. It is about people. You gotta have the right people. I mean, you gotta have the right people as your, in your strength and conditioning. You gotta have the right people making the right personnel moves and position coaches, all those. It's the right people. And right now, I think the talent level might not be where you'd like it to be. And I'm not in the business of how you do that and all that. I just know they've got a lot to go. We hope the Colts win tomorrow. It's a 1 o'clock game. You can watch the Fever at 4 o'clock and watch the Cubs. Excuse me. Cubs, yeah. Watch the Cubs tomorrow night. It's going to be a fun, fun day. Brendan King, have a fantastic week.
8: You too, Coach.
7: My thanks to Brendan King and to Nick Rodecap. Great job tonight, gentlemen. As always, thanks to our great stations to bring the show every Friday and Saturday night. And thanks to all of you for making us the most listened to sports talk show in our state's history. It is the history-making, legendary Network Indiana's Indiana Sports Talk.
9: Chris is my baby. Out of three children, he was my youngest. When Chris died, it was devastating and it was very sudden. There was a staff member from the Indiana Donor Network who talked to us about organ donation.
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12: Weathering the storm, I'm Deborah Valentine, Fox News. 40 million people are in the path of a rare early season nor'easter affecting the Mid-Atlantic and New England states. The worst effects are expected overnight. Fox weather meteorologist Jane Minar.
13: Heavy band of rain lifting up into southern New England has prompted a flash flood warning for parts of southern Massachusetts, where we are expecting to pick up our biggest rain totals, upwards of 3 to 5 inches of rain through the duration of this storm. Top winds, 30 to 40 mile per hour gusts. Nantucket earlier today gusted in the 60s. A little further down south into the Jersey Shore, we have a northerly wind at the Jersey Shore that will persist as we head into tonight, but unfortunately expecting another high tide to arrive anywhere between 8 o'clock tonight and 10 p.m. up through New England. Major flooding expected yet again, where we will see that compounding effect of the wind and the waves.
12: At least one death is reported due to the nor'easter. A 56 Brooklyn, New York man died when a tree fell on him. Hurricane Nolo is tracking just south of the Hawaiian Islands, packing 90 mile per hour winds. It's beginning to slowly edge westward away from the Big Island. Dr. Michael Brennan is the director of the National Hurricane Center.
14: 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Tropical storm force winds, heavy rainfall, the potential for flooding. So be in your safe place. 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
12: Nolo is the third hurricane to impact Hawaii in recent months. It follows Hurricane Lala. Paula in August and Hurricane Lowell earlier in September. Authorities in Florida arrested a civilian who violently engaged with security personnel outside of MacDill Air Force Base in Tampa Saturday afternoon. The suspect and an officer were left with non-life-threatening injuries. The investigation is ongoing. 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
19: Another busy weekend for them. I'm Jarrett Lewis. Here's what's trending this hour. The Indianapolis Metropolitan Police Department investigating a shooting that happened on the east side of Indy just before 2:30 Saturday morning. Officers found a man who had been shot and was awake and breathing. An investigation also underway in downtown Indianapolis after someone was shot about half an hour later. IMPD officers say the shooting victim was reported to be in stable condition. As of Saturday afternoon, police had no suspects. A construction worker in Indianapolis is rescued by emergency crews after being trapped in a collapsed trench for nearly 3 hours. The trench fell in when a void space in the ground gave way as workers removed a shoring panel. Indy firefighters and police officers helped the 23-year-old worker Gabriel Padgett get free. He was taken to Eskenazi Hospital to be checked out. And the Indianapolis Colts are still looking for their first win of the season. So too is their division rival, the Houston Texans. Their wideout Nico Collins has been ruled out for the game. But head coach Shane Steichen says Houston still has some weapons on offense that can do some damage.
20: You know, the running back Montgomery, like I said, is a really good football player as well. So we got to do a great job of tackling, taking those guys away, and then obviously the other wideouts that they have that are going to step up and replace Nico.
19: The game inside Lucas Oil Stadium kicks off at 1. The Colts are wearing their new Anvil Strike uniforms with gray jerseys and pants and blue helmets. The roof will also be open. I'm Jarrett Lewis on the level, on the go, and on WIBC.com. Here's the forecast from the American Standard Heating Weather Center.
21: Sunday, mid to upper 70s, abundantly sunny skies, and comfortable humidity levels. The same can be said for Monday and Tuesday, where highs around 80 return to the forecast. I'm Fox 59 meteorologist Ethan Rosick for 93 WIBC.
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1: Data centers. What's going on with them? Well, they brought Americans together. People aren't thrilled by what's going on with the data centers. Then you got the Flock cameras. Right, Flock cameras. Slowly but surely, they've cropped up everywhere, and people are worried about the Flock cameras, as they should be. Privacy issues, a big deal. Multiple cities in Texas have deactivated their Flock cameras. The debate in several big cities and small municipalities across the country of whether or not to get rid of their Flock cameras is happening all the time. In fact, Greg Abbott recently directed the Texas Department of Transportation to stop issuing new permits for Flock cameras. Well, if not Flock cameras, what about, I don't know, garbage trucks?
2: Tonight, the city and its AI camera contractors say they're taking additional steps to protect privacy as a result of questions we asked. It started when we filed a records request asking to see what the cameras can see. The records we obtained gave us a first glimpse of images captured by Dallas's new AI-powered code enforcement cameras. The city's put them on bulk trash collection trucks that pass by homes each month. Cameras using AI to detect possible code violations.
3: We blur faces. We blur license plates.
2: In a recent interview, City Detect, the company that supplies the cameras to the city, told us its system automatically blurs private information like license plates and faces of people captured in the photos.
3: So nobody has access to any unblurred faces or license plates.
1: I'm going to go over this again. So this is just for code enforcement, right? Like nobody's going to have access to any of this stuff. I just want everybody to know whenever we hear that, we all laugh, right? Because we know that as we have heard from numerous people, including yesterday, the hearing up on Capitol Hill about numerous abuses of the Flock cameras. Now you're like, screw the Flock cameras. We'll just stick them on trash trucks. But don't worry, though. It's to make sure that your yard's not overgrown or whatever.
2: But when NBC5 Investigates filed open records requests asking to see more than two dozen photos from the system, the city sent us one that did not look like the rest. In most photos, faces and license plates were blurred like this. We've added some additional masking to some of these images before showing them on television to give homeowners more privacy. But in this one, the city tells us it had to add that black box over the license plate before releasing the photo to us, because the plate was still visible in the original image.
4: I let the vendor know that we were surprised, and that was when they told us that generally the effectiveness of that process is about 99% effective, and they understood the concern.
2: Assistant Code Compliance Director Jeremy Reed oversees the camera program.
5: We were assured that this system automatically blurs these images. Now we find out maybe not in some cases. How do people trust what's happening with the system?
4: I can see that concern. I would say code compliance has no need or desire to see faces and license plates. That's why we've asked for the blurring to happen.
1: It's not about whether or not you need it. It's who can access it. We talk about it all the time. These things on the surface, on the face, they're a tool. That's it. How the tool is used is the issue. You don't think it'll be used and accessed in other ways? No. No. And again, it's not just Dallas and everywhere they roll these things out. Because it's a test program. It's a test program. Did you worry? It's just a test. I repeat, it is just a test. If you don't get in front of it, it becomes more than a test.
2: Reed says after we questioned this photo, his team sent it back to City Detect and asked the company to run all photos in the system through blurring again. In a statement, the company told us our accuracy rate is very high, but no blurring technology will be 100% perfect, which is why city staff are encouraged to flag anything the system misses so it can be redacted. The company said even in the case where a license plate gets missed, there is no ability to search for a license plate anywhere in our system. There is no plate database, no plate index, and no connection to any external plate or law enforcement database.
0: Hey, privacy, I don't like it.
2: Alan Tubbs owns the home captured in that photo where the city says the license plate was not automatically blurred. Tubbs told us he understands the photos are taken from public streets, but he's still not thrilled about it. And he's concerned the city may use cameras to increase code enforcement fines.
0: It's another way to make money. And you know, sooner or later, they'll do that.
1: Yes. But it's a lot of other things, including, once again, privacy. And everything's a test. Everything is, we're just trying it. And it is not just Dallas. Like I said, it's all over the place.
2: Meanwhile, in another U.S. city,
6: I believe AI cameras mounted on trash trucks is a violation of people's privacy. This is surveillance. This is Big Brother.
2: Residents pushed back against plans to use the same cameras in Huntsville, Alabama last year. And the city council hit pause on those plans after listening to concerns.
7: A lot of people immediately felt sort of outraged about it.
2: Whitney Washington is with a labor group that mobilized opposition, concerned cameras might replace human workers, even though her group doesn't represent Huntsville's code enforcement staff. Washington says she also feared frequent photographing of homes could build a catalog of information about the property.
7: If you're detecting people's houses, why wouldn't you also be able to see the people at the house or what cars are at a house?
1: Again, it's building information. It's gathering data. Where does that data go? Who gets to access it? Those things are the things that matter. This is the issue that has brought the right and the left together in so many ways that you normally wouldn't think that they would come together. Because, you know, you've got Trump who's out there. He likes flock cameras and the data centers. And if you don't get on board, you're all going to be poor. And you go look at somebody like Governor Abbott who's out there championing it. And then when it becomes uncomfortable in a tight race, let's put a moratorium on it. I'm telling you, it's brought everybody together because everybody still worries about their privacy. And they also, this is the funny thing, they also don't trust each other because they think the other group is going to get the access to it, and then they're going to come after, you know, the right and the left are going to go after each other. No, this is about all of us here. We need to have some privacy. We got enough things spying on us, for God's sakes. And then the access. Who gets to access these things?
2: In some of the Dallas photos NBC5 investigates obtained, characteristics of vehicles and people are sometimes visible even when license plates and faces are blurred. Unique markings like bumper stickers or paint designs can be seen, and the photos are stamped with the date and time it was taken at a particular address. People's clothing and body details are also sometimes visible too.
4: I would say that a Google Street View camera could see the same thing.
2: Dallas Code Compliance insists the city only uses the cameras to track code issues.
4: I see the concern, but we are taking every step that we know how to take to protect people's privacy, and we think that we're doing a good job.
1: All right. Well, we'll find out how long this lasts, but I'm hearing it from people all over. What the hell's going on? Why does the trash truck now have cameras on it? Why is it spying on me? What do you guys think? Let me know. 323-538-20.

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1: Anymore, and they're starting to go back on the open market, which could push gas even higher.
2: China, of course, buys a majority of Iranian energy, so they have influence over Iran. They are allies. If they could become involved, that might make at least the chances to resume negotiations in earnest go up.
1: Yeah, but I don't think that's going to happen. Not right now. Xi is going to play it cool. Let's see how this thing plays itself out in the midterms. And prices are going to be, you know, in and around where they are. We've talked about it on numerous occasions. You're not seeing that $50 anytime soon. So as far as oil, I think you're going to see the fluctuation between, you know, 100 down to 90, then back up to 100. And should something go chaotic and crazy, you could see it pop big time. So I think we're in for it for a little bit. Price is probably going to remain high. 323-538-2423. At Chad Benson Show is your X, your Insta, YouTube, and all those other great things. We love hearing from all of you. 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Coming up, a lot of stuff still to get to this hour. We got a little watch trending straight ahead. Our buddy Jim Kennedy is going to join us. We're going to talk about several things, including that crazy documentary with Elizabeth Holmes. And we've got your Finally Friday sounds as well. And our good buddy and yours, Rodney, with his motivational sound of the day. Chad Benson Show. 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

0: What's trending?
1: All right, it's fun. I was trending on the old interwebs on this Friday, baby. Let's start with Google. NFL last night. Falcons, Packers, and the Falcons. Number one and two trending things is the Falcons got a win over the Packers, who were booed off the field, as they should have been. Patient Zero lyrics. Ooh, we got new stuff from Taylor Swift. What? Susan Sarandon. She was arrested with several other celebrities, or detained, or whatever you want to call it, protesting Bibi Netanyahu at the UN. Mark Carney and Donald Trump. Trade war continues. Because that's good for all of us. That is good for all of, I mean, just everybody. How exciting is that for us? Over to the magical world of Yahoo, Xi, Trump. Their big dinner. Xi is urging human control over AI. Well, have you talked to AI about that? Bond market, Taylor Swift. Melania Trump, Nor'easter. And the White House airing the taxpayer-funded pro-Trump ad, which we talked about yesterday, that is, well, bizarre, I think is the best way to describe it. And finally, over to X. Avengers Endgame Encore. So they're re-releasing Avengers in Endgame into the theaters, and there's going to be some Easter eggs, a few scenes that weren't in the last movie to try to tie Doomsday or whatever it is that's coming up. DeSantis trending, Flock cameras trending, Rubio, Vivek, Ramaswamy is not doing well. Tallarico challenging PACs into a Fox News debate. And guess what? Now you know what's trending. And we did it for you right here on the Chet Benson Show. Green Bay Packers. Should be calling them the Green Bay Lackers, because they're lacking any cohesiveness. Oh, look what you did there, Chad. I know, right? I know. Melania Trump, the CIA, John Cornyn. Midterms, all things trending in the magic world of X on this beautiful Friday. And last night, of course, big state dinner. We were joking. They should have served fish sticks. They did not. Trump went above and beyond.
2: The president really pulled out all of the stops to welcome Chinese President Xi. This was a lavish display from the Trump administration. There were troops on display, military jets flying overhead, Trump giving Xi a special tour of his White House renovations, eager to show off his new helipad, Trump telling reporters that Xi, quote, loves good granite. The president even taking Xi onto Marine One.
1: Yeah, he loves good granite. There's no doubt about that. But Xi, not to be outdone, did not come empty-handed.
3: President Xi also publicly confirming what was announced in April, that China will send two giant pandas, a male named Ping Ping and a female named Fu Shuang, to Zoo Atlanta in the coming days, calling the bears an envoy of friendship between the United States and China.
1: Trump salt, not to be outdone, we've got you something. Kodiak brown bears. You're going to love these. Oh, Lord. Panda bears. Everybody likes a panda bear. They are the dumbest animals on the planet. If it wasn't for how cute they are, they would have been extinct by now. They do everything to kill themselves. Go watch the handlers of panda bears. They have to watch them so they don't kill themselves. That's how bad and goofy they are. But they're cute. And at the end of the day, looks matter. Coming up, Jim Kennedy joins the program. Chad Benson Show.
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17: In classrooms across the country, chronic absenteeism is on the rise.
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1: I'm Chris DeMayo. The East Coast continues to get pounded by a major nor'easter as heavy rain and high winds hit the region. That's likely to last through the overnight hours. Meantime, Hurricane Nolo is moving away from Hawaii Island, but not before its effects are felt.
2: Hurricane Nolo, located to the south of the Big Island on this Saturday, likely to see the worst impacts there today. Tropical storm force winds, heavy rainfall, the potential for flooding.
1: That's National Hurricane Center Director Michael Brennan. Iran proposing a deal to reopen the Strait of Hormuz.
3: You know why? Because they're dying. You know why they're dying? Because they have no money coming in. Because they get their money from the Hormuz Strait.
1: President Trump rejecting the Iranian proposal. Earlier this week, the U.S. held indirect talks with Iran. 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
1: And it is Friday, baby. That means our buddy Jim Kennedy, Kennedy Institute of Public Policy Research, is joining the program to talk about politics, pop culture, all the fun stuff going on in the world. And Jim, we need to start. G-Dog is in town having a big state dinner last night. You know, we were talking about it at work. It was going to be sea bass. You know what, though? A lot of people thought, you know, it would have been neat if it was fish sticks, but it wasn't. But there, you know, the whole thing with, you know, Trump rolled out the red carpet and both Republicans and Democrats kind of pushed back and had some criticism over the fact that he is, you know, kind of bent over backwards for Xi.
2: Yeah, I was a little surprised with that. I mean, I don't have a problem with that. I think it's good. We should always be talking with our, I don't know if we want to call them our enemies, but our, you know, our counterparts in the world.
1: Yes.
2: They're probably the second largest global power after us in the world. Second largest economic power, certainly in the world right now. And we should definitely have conversations with them. You know, Trump was over there in, I think it was March, and he did the favor of inviting him back. I understand that he had a great time yesterday showing him, the new helipad. Trump does pomp and circumstance. Well,
1: yes.
2: I mean, he is big on it. I'm sure everything was gold plated because it is Trump, but he does those kind of things well. And, you know, it really is entertaining in a sense to look at it and watch what he can do. A lot of people are complaining that he was really kind of kissing up to Xi. And I don't know if he really is, or if he's just simply trying to influence him and think that he'll get some sort of a deal out of Xi. But like we were talking about earlier, the difference between, because Trump is the king of the negotiator. He's the art of the deal guy. Difference is dealing with business people. At worst, they're going to be narcissists. The guys like Xi and Kim and Putin, they're sociopaths. They have people killed. And in some cases, lots of people killed.
1: Yes.
2: And that's a whole different level of crazy that I'm not sure that Trump has gotten used to dealing with. Say what you will about Trump, but I'm pretty sure he doesn't have people killed on a regular basis. I'm highly confident of saying that.
1: Yeah, I'm confident in that as well, that Trump does not have people snuffed. You know, but the thing about him, and you and I were joking about this, the thing about Trump is Trump wants what Xi has, and the right can dispute this all you want. Not that he wants to do anything super nefarious, but he likes the fact that Xi has essentially ultimate power.
2: Yeah, he's got absolute power. He doesn't have to deal with the crazy media. Doesn't have to give them access if he doesn't want to. He doesn't have to answer to anybody. Well, he does, though. She does answer to anybody. But, you know, everybody has a boss. Even she has a boss. It is the Communist Party, in China that he does have a boss to. But still, he has a fairly wide ability to do what he wants to do over there. And Trump obviously doesn't. Trump is constantly being reined in America, which drives them nuts, because as the owner and CEO of your own business, Trump Enterprises, he could do whatever he wanted pretty much. Sure, he had a board of directors, but he appointed the board of directors.
1: Yeah, see, that's the thing we always talked about, right? Like, we want a businessman to be. The problem with the businessman that we got, you know, for better or worse, you can say whatever you want about Trump. I mean, is the fact that when we think of powerful corporations and big business people, we think of people, your stock is public. You answer to not only the boardroom, but the shareholders, and there's votes. You don't get to make all these decisions on your own. Trump, in the boardroom, at the end of the day, he was the dictator.
2: Yeah, he can do what he wanted. And if you didn't want to do what he wanted, you probably weren't going to stay on the board when your term came up. And those are probably a sweet gig, because you probably had board meetings all over the world at Trump resorts. And you may have gotten yourself a condo at Trump Tower. Or deal on one or something like that. I'm sure being a board member for any of the Trump companies was probably a pretty good gig that you would definitely want to hold on to, and you'd let Donald do whatever he wanted, since he did really kind of control all of the shares through the family trust. And he was, you know, he was, as a business person, very powerful. When you run your own company, you need a board, you need a outside board to basically rein you in and make sure you're doing the right thing, so you don't start believing your own press releases. I'm not really sure that Trump probably had the best corporate governance when he was there, but he was, you know, he'd been successful in the last 15 years after obviously he'd had a few stumbles years before, but he had somebody, you know, he had kind of absolute power, and now he doesn't. And again, yes, that's why he kind of looks up to Xi, like, man, he doesn't have to deal with any of the stuff that I've got to deal with. So I'd like to be him from that aspect. But again, she's got lots of internal problems dealing with falling, you know, with a virtually non-existent birth rate. They've got all these ghost cities they've built that nobody lives in because there just aren't enough people for them and they don't want to live there. They've got a huge debt problem from that. They've got a huge property debt bomb going off for them. So yeah, so there's, you know, they've got their own problems, as it is. And, you know, whether Trump wants to be him or not, it's still, you know, he still envies that thought in his mind of being a quasi absolute leader.
1: Yep. Absolutely. Talking to Jim Kennedy, Kennedy Institute of Public Policy Research. The UN, all this week stuff was going on and, you know, Trump doing what Trump does, you know, the Iran. I mean, at this point, nothing's going to happen until after the election. I think everybody knows that. Iran, he knows they're going to wait him out and all of these things. But Bibi spoke, and it was interesting to, first of all, a lot of people got up and walked out, even people that you, that were allies pre, you know, October 7th. I saw the numbers, Jim. It was frightening. It went from a positive 51% in just before October 7th to now a negative 16 is how Americans view Israel right now. That is a massive swing, and I blame it strictly on the powers that be who run Israel. They've got a problem, not just here, but globally, in the way that they've conducted themselves. And they can say what they want about, we were fighting like lions. That's great. Yes, you had a right to defend yourself. It stopped being defense when you've killed 70,000 people.
2: Yeah, they do have a they do have a problem with their with how people view them in the world right now. I would definitely agree with that at this point. And I don't know how much of that problem gets resolved if Bibi goes away, if they're willing to give them another chance with, you know, with a different leader. And again, it'll probably decide which side of the political spectrum in Israel they come down on. When Bibi eventually does go away, and, you know, as many people may or may not know, it almost is like Bibi is trying to stay in power because he has got a whole host of criminal charges that they want to bring against him once he gets out of that office as prime minister and they get past this war footing that they're on. So he's kind of, in a sense, fighting for his life on that. And, you know, he's the reason that we're in Iran for many cases, because he was able to rope Trump in to this. And actually, there's some talk now that the Israelis are the Saudis have turned to the Israelis for help with the Houthi situation, because we've turned them down as far as putting direct conflict into there. But yes, Israel does have an image problem right now. How it resolves that is an interesting situation that, you know, it may just take time for them to kind of step away from this and kind of get out of the spotlight and do a lot of stuff, do what they need to do more quietly. Cause the, you know, the Gaza situation is with the Palestinians that are still there, and there still are, I believe, about 1.3 or 1.4 million there. Something, I mean, they've blown up all the tunnels. I don't know where any of their funding is coming from now, if they're still being funded from Qatar, but that needs to be rebuilt. And that was what Trump had originally planned to do, was basically to rebuild Gaza into something modern. And like I said, the Trump Gaza resort on the Mediterranean type of situation there, to basically make it a tourist destination, because there is some very beautiful land there that is on the Mediterranean. But they need something. They need an industry that isn't based upon terrorism, and they don't really have that. And that's, they need an economic base. It's the same reason why Afghanistan has always been so militarily run, because of the fact that it's vulnerable to people coming in and taking over, because they don't have an economic base for the people to basically be self-sufficient on. Gaza needs the same thing. It needs a business for something that it can be self-sufficient on. It can produce GDP. It can raise the standard of living of its people. And guess what? Generally, people that are working, that have stable homes and cars and can go on vacations and buy their families nice stuff, they're not as interested in being suicide bombers as people that are living hand to mouth on a daily basis, that are dirt poor.
1: Talking to Jim Kennedy, Kennedy Institute of Public Policy Research. We talk about politics, a little pop culture. Have you seen the trailer for that Elizabeth Holmes documentary?
2: Yes, I did. I actually sent it over to a friend of mine. I have a friend who's quite fascinated with her.
1: Why would you not be fascinated with her, Jim? She is quite the lady.
2: No, it was a female friend who thinks she's kind of a sociopath.
1: She thinks that
2: she was in it. She used to work in the Silicon Valley law field, so she's dealt with a lot of entrepreneurs over the years. She didn't deal with Holmes, but it was before she was there before that. But she thought she's a psychopath, and that she was intentionally, from day one, the whole thing was a was a scam or a grift. Whereas I don't buy that. I think she really was working on something, because I've known I've known many entrepreneurs who just try to get themselves to the next step.
1: Yes.
2: And if she thought that she could basically bridge this to the next round of funding, or till they really did work out the problem and really were able to do it, that she was completely confident they would get it to work. If they kind of made it work, you know, look like it worked, kind of fake it for right now, you know, fake it till you make it type of situation, that they would eventually get there, and then the whole thing be legitimate, and this would just be something they'd look back on when they were all billionaires and laugh about, and how creative and how much ingenuity they had to try to basically get the marketing through to that point, to where they really did get the product. But again, they don't always work out, and then sometimes it becomes a criminal operation where you are intentionally defrauding people, and you really don't have a path to getting that product actually released in the state that you claim that it's in. There's a great case, I don't know if you remember it, the ZBest case in the San Fernando Valley.
1: Oh, yes.
2: Barry Minkow.
1: Yep.
2: The kid that started, he was all over the news because he started this carpet cleaning business at 18 and built it up. And then they went public, and it was a big darling of the San Fernando Valley business community. And eventually got to the point where they were taking on these contracts that turned out to be, well, they weren't really contracts. They were basically doing these fire restoration, and they weren't actual legitimate contracts. They were booking them and bragging about them. And it turned out that the thing was a house of cards in the end. That started as a legitimate business. And what got them busted was they claimed that they had a deal in some suburb of Sacramento to refurbish like a 16-story building. And some reporter read it, goes, there weren't any 16-story buildings in this town. What is he talking about? And started digging into it. He was the guy that started unraveling the whole thing, because it turned out to be at the end, it was just a massive fraud that they were basically booking all this revenue that didn't really exist when they went through and audited it. But at the start, he had no intent. There wasn't intent to defraud it when he started. And this is a similar thing. I think they had a legitimate, I think they really had, I mean, it's a great idea if they could ever have gotten it to work. A lot of people in the medical industry thought it was crazy, because they say that's simply impossible if you understand the science and where we currently are in science. But that's where we advance technology in America. We do things that people don't think is possible. And she thought it was. And whether she was legitimate or not, I don't know. But yes, it is supposed to be a very interesting documentary on her. And I just saw a thing where she is going to be released to a halfway house in the Atlanta area sometime at the end of next summer.
1: His name is Jim Kennedy, Kennedy Institute of Public Policy Research. He joins us every Friday and Monday for Midterm Mondays. Jim, we will talk to you on Monday for Midterm Mondays. You have a good weekend.
2: Thanks, Chad.
1: We're going to wrap it up straight ahead with Finally Friday Sounds. 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

0: I have tried in my career not to be a political commentator of any kind, because I want my music and shows to be about unity, not division.
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0: America is back, and our country is stronger today than ever before.
1: Both China and the United States are great countries.
2: Thomas Jefferson said you can't believe anything if it's in a newspaper. 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

0: As a child-free man, I've made it abundantly clear that I am not interested in being in a serious relationship with a single mom.
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3: Listen to this, that many airline pilots, flight attendants, and air traffic controllers are part of the furry community. 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
5: 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Think about all the craziness that's happened, and think about all the craziness that's probably still going to happen. Am I right? 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I mean, it is full steam ahead. 323-538-2423 at Chad Benson Show is your X, your Insta, your YouTube, Facebook, and everything else. If you're missing the show, make sure you grab the podcast. It helps us out right here on the Chad Benson Show. Another solid week in the books. 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
4: You are either a child of God or a cosmic miracle. 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
5: So true, Rodney. Either a child of God or a cosmic miracle. Either way, you know what? You're a good person. You're special. Treat each other kind. Have a good weekend. We'll be back on Monday to do it again. As always, Night Night Jack.
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0: In America, pregnancy and childbirth should not be more dangerous because you are a Black woman. 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We can change that. Listen when Black women say something is wrong. Take their symptoms seriously, know the warning signs, and demand a healthcare system where every Black mother has the opportunity to survive, recover, and thrive.
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4: Not out of the woods yet. I'm Chris DeMayo, Fox News. The nor'easter continues to batter much of the East Coast. Heavy rain and high winds hitting the region. Fox Weather's Bob Van Dillen has more from Manasquan, New Jersey.
5: High water, that's been the big issue right around these areas. And we had a major flood. It was the fifth highest high tide in Manasquan history. Now, the storms, I mean, it's just been parked offshore. It's been throttling the Jersey Shore now. This is the second night in a row. Now it looks like all the trending with the models edging it back across the Jersey Shore. It kind of camped out there for all day, just winding around, and then finally ejecting out by Monday. Biggest concern around here, yeah, it's the beach erosion, it's the coastal flooding, but it's the onset of the winds that are still going to be cranking. We're watching these winds gusting overnight to 60 miles per hour.
4: The storm knocking out power to roughly 100,000 customers in the region. The storm claiming the life of a 56-year-old Brooklyn man when a tree fell on him. Meantime, Hurricane Nolo is taking aim at Hawaii. Sustained winds are 100 miles an hour, but it's expected to become a major hurricane by early in the morning. Meantime, Molo is still a powerful force storm with 145 winds off the Mexico coast. After Iran proposed a deal to reopen the Strait of Hormuz, President Trump rejected the offer.
6: President Trump says he is still open to negotiations, but he found that this proposal, the demands that Iran placed on the U.S. under it, to be too bold given the economic condition that Iran has put itself in. Listen.
7: What they want to do is immediately open the Hormuz Strait. You know why? Because they're dying. You know why they're dying? Because they have no money coming in. Because they get their money from the Hormuz Strait.
6: Now, President Trump says that his Chinese counterpart during this week's three-day state visit agrees that Iran should never have a nuclear weapon. But the president did not address whether the two spoke about alleged aid that...
4: Fox's Alexandria Hoff. 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
21: Early in the morning, I'm Jarrett Lewis. Here's what's trending this hour. IMPD is investigating two shootings from early Saturday morning in the city. A man was shot on the east side just before 2:30 a.m. He was reported to be awake and breathing. Another person was shot downtown at around 3 in the morning. They were taken to a hospital in stable condition. A judge sentencing a man this week for his role in a beating outside a Fort Wayne bar last year.
22: I'm Jake McDaniel. A video posted on social media shows several men shouting racial slurs and beating James Simmons III
11: 3rd outside Pike's Pub. Douglas Zuber will spend 3 years in prison, and 5 other men involved in the attack are set for trial in December. Jake McDaniel, 93 WIBC Mobile News.
12: A federal bill that addresses many top issues in college sports is heading to the Senate on Monday for a final vote. The Protect College Sports Act needs at least 51 votes to officially advance through the Senate. The bipartisan bill would give the NCAA the power to establish new rules on athlete eligibility, transfers, and player compensation, and also put restraints on conference realignment in a future Super League. And the playoffs start on Sunday for the Indiana Fever.
13: I'm going to feel like at this point everybody's record is 0-0. You're going into the playoffs. I think that's the great thing about you look at 1-8 in this league right now. It's anybody's to take, you know, 3 days to prep and get ready. And I think just turn our focus to that.
12: Fever star Caitlin Clark there, and they're in Vegas to take on the Aces with tip off at 4 Sunday. And the Colts are at home to battle the Texans. Kickoff from Lucas Oil Stadium is at 1 o'clock, and the roof will be open. I'm Jarrett Lewis on the level, on the go, and on WIBC.com. Now here's the forecast from the American Standard Heating Weather Center.
15: Sunday, mid to upper 70s, abundantly sunny skies, and comfortable humidity levels. The same can be said for Monday and Tuesday, where highs around 80 return to the forecast. I'm Fox 59 meteorologist Ethan Rosick for 93 WIBC.
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6: Easter to intensify. I'm Deborah Valentine, Fox News. Coastal communities across the Northeast are bracing as severe weather conditions slam their communities from a rare September nor'easter. Fox Weather's Bob Van Dillon is in Manasquan, New Jersey.
7: High water, that's been the big issue right around these areas. And we had a major flood. It was the fifth highest high tide in Manasquan history. Now the storms, I mean, it's just been parked offshore. It's been throttling the Jersey Shore now. This is the second night in a row. Now it looks like all the trending with the models edging it back across the Jersey Shore and kind of camped out there for all day, just winding around and then finally ejecting out by Monday. Biggest concern around here, yeah, it's the beach erosion, it's the coastal flooding, but it's the onset of the winds that are still going to be cranking. We're watching these winds gusting overnight to 60 miles per hour.
6: At least one death is reported due to the nor'easter. A 56-year-old Brooklyn, New York man died when a tree fell on him. Power outages, flight delays, and flooding all reported. Hurricane Nolo is bringing dangerous winds and flooding as it passes south of Hawaii's Big Island. Fox Weather's Robert Ray is in Waiohinu with the latest.
8: Breaking news right here, and this is Waiohinu, and it is just rushing water down our roadways. This is what we feared, but unfortunately, debris, rocks are all coming down here, and this entire roadway, this town, has water rushing through the streets. Unfortunately, all this water coming down mountainsides, it has nowhere to go. These are similar scenes to what happened during Hurricane Lala just about 5 weeks ago, and there is no wind where we're at, but extremely heavy rain, and this is part of that onslaught of rain that we were talking about, the 20 inches or so.
6: Hurricane Nolo follows Hurricane Lowell in early September and Hurricane Lala in August. Tropical Storm Moke also dumped significant rain on the island following Hurricane Lala. 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
17: Another weekend of it. I'm Jarrett Lewis. Here's what's trending this hour. Indianapolis police looking into two different shootings from early Saturday morning. The first was reported just before 2:30 on the city's east side. A man was shot and reported to be awake and breathing when officers got to him. Another shooting happened downtown at around 3 a.m. Police say a person shot there is in stable condition. Emergency crews rescuing a construction worker in Indianapolis this week after he became trapped in a collapsed trench. Indy police officers and firefighters helped Gabriel Padgett get out of the trench after he was stuck for about 3 hours. IFD says the trench collapsed when a void space in the ground gave way as workers removed a shoring panel. Padgett was taken to Eskenazi Hospital to be evaluated. Meijer is opening a new grocery store in Fishers on Wednesday. The new 75,000-square-foot store is located on Southeastern Parkway. Store director Janice Tongvon.
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17: 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Also Sunday, the Colts with their first divisional game of the season. Them and the Texans are both looking for their first win. Kickoff Sunday from Lucas Oil Stadium is at 1. I'm Jarrett Lewis on the level, on the go, and on WIBC.com. 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
20: Sunday, mid to upper 70s, abundantly sunny skies, and comfortable humidity levels. The same can be said for Monday and Tuesday, where highs around 80 return to the forecast. I'm Fox 59 meteorologist Ethan Rosick for 93 WIBC.
0: In America, pregnancy and childbirth should not be more dangerous because you are a Black woman. 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We can change that. 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
0: China's leader will return to the White House this morning. 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

0: For the last 8 years, Matt Bear got you where you were going and made you laugh doing it. On Wednesday evening, September 30th, Matt's family and WIBC invite you to celebrate his life at the Indiana Historical Society with an evening full of stories, full of laughs, and full of a guy who was loved by more people than he realized. Doors open at 6, program at 6:40. Everyone who knew that voice is welcome.
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5: Strengthens. I'm Deborah Valentine, Fox News. Coastal communities across the Northeast are facing severe weather conditions as a rare early nor'easter brings damaging wind gusts, torrential rain, and dangerous coastal flooding. Fox Weather's Brandi Campbell reports from Hull, Massachusetts.
6: Wind is a big part of this story with this nor'easter. We have had winds gusting or really blowing in the 40 mile per hour range here, and it's continuing. It has been intense, especially when we had heavy rainfall in the area, so it's almost pelting you as you stand outside here along the coast in Massachusetts. I have talked to some folks here, a lot of people just curious about this weather that we're dealing with because of the nor'easter. Many of them telling me that it's beautiful to them. Yes, this is technically a nor'easter, but if you're standing out here and you remember, yeah, we're in hurricane season, it might just feel like one depending on where you are here along the Mid-Atlantic and here in the New England area.
5: Eight coastal communities in New Jersey are under states of emergency. New Jersey Governor Mikey Sherrill.
7: We saw much of the storm coming in across the coastline and into the Back Bay. Some roads that are impassable and flooded out. So please do not try to cross them. Stay safe.
5: New York City and eight New York counties also under states of emergency. The storm's expected to gradually weaken and begin dissipating early next week. Hurricane Nolo bringing dangerous winds and flooding as it passes south of Hawaii's Big Island. Fox Weather's Robert Ray is in Waiohino.
8: This entire roadway, this town, has water rushing through the streets. Unfortunately, all this water coming down mountainsides, it has nowhere to go. These are similar scenes to what happened during Hurricane Lala just about 5 weeks ago.
5: Hurricane Nolo follows Hurricane Lowell in early September and Hurricane Lala in August. 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
12: early in the morning. I'm Jarrett Lewis. Here's what's trending this hour. IMPD is investigating two shootings from early Saturday morning in the city. A man was shot on the east side just before 2:30 a.m. He was reported to be awake and breathing. Another person was shot downtown at around 3 in the morning. They were taken to a hospital in stable condition. A judge sentencing a man this week for his role in a beating outside a Fort Wayne bar last year.
13: I'm Jake McDaniel. A video posted on social media shows several men shouting racial slurs and beating James Simmons III outside Pike's Pub. Douglas Zuber will spend 3 years in prison, and five other men involved in the attack are set for trial in December. Jake McDaniel, 93 WIBC Mobile News.
12: A federal bill that addresses many top issues in college sports is heading to the Senate on Monday for a final vote. The Protect College Sports Act needs at least 51 votes to officially advance through the Senate. The bipartisan bill would give the NCAA the power to establish new rules on athlete eligibility, transfers, and player compensation, and also put restraints on conference realignment in a future Super League. And the playoffs start on Sunday for the Indiana Fever.
15: I'm going to feel like at this point everybody's record is 0-0. You're going into the playoffs. I think that's the great thing about you look at 1-8 in this league right now. It's anybody's to take, you know, 3 days to prep and get ready. And I think just turn our focus to that.
12: Fever star Caitlin Clark there, and they're in Vegas to take on the Aces with tip off at 4 Sunday. And the Colts are at home to battle the Texans. Kickoff from Lucas Oil Stadium is at 1 o'clock, and the roof will be open. I'm Jarrett Lewis on the level, on the go, and on WIBC.com. 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
16: Sunday, mid to upper 70s, abundantly sunny skies, and comfortable humidity levels. The same can be said for Monday and Tuesday, where highs around 80 return to the forecast. I'm Fox 59 meteorologist Ethan Rosick for 93 WIBC.
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1: I think we got the phone lines back up. 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
1: And welcome back, Coast to Coast AM. And if you have a comment or question for our guest here, Kathleen Reddy Diane, feel free to give us a call now. I think we're still screening some calls, and we had a little glitch with our phone system. I think we have it up and running. So, Kathleen, are you ready to take some more calls from listeners?
5: Yes, I am.
1: Okay, let's go to the wild card line, and Jimmy is in San Antonio, Texas. Jimmy, you're on Coast to Coast AM. Go ahead.
6: Hi, guys. Oh, I have been listening for 15 years, and it's the first time I got through, and I am so excited.
1: All right, great.
6: You're doing a great job, Ryan. Kathleen, I've been listening to you, and I must say I just love what you do, and I appreciate you very much. I have a question for you. I was, like, really, really close to my mom, you know, when she was here on Earth. When she passed away, it seems like she never comes to me in a dream state. And I don't know, sometimes I just think she's forgotten me. However, I see signs in the yard every day. Like, I see a cardinal or two in my yard, like, every single day. What can you tell me about that?
5: Well, hi, Jimmy. I love your question. It's so hard. I think the hardest thing that I've been through is losing my mother. So I know what that feels like. My guess is that she's coming through to you in a way that you can handle. Also, it's probably reflective of who she was when she was on the earth plane. You know, I don't know about the dreams. If you haven't seen her in a dream state, some people just don't. And I don't know if it's because that's not the way the spirit communicates, or if it's because, you know, us as receiving it, aren't able to receive that kind of message. But, I would just keep my heart and my mind open, and I'd invite her in and ask her, please come and visit me in any way you can, because, you know, I miss you and I love you and I just want to feel that contact with you, and she will come in the way that she can.
6: All right, okay. Great. I really appreciate that, because I've asked her, you know, several times, like, especially like right before bed, you know, just come and tell me everything is going to be okay, and that I was so close to here on earth that I'm just kind of taken aback that, you know, she hasn't come to me, I guess, the way I want her to.
5: Yeah, I understand. I do understand that. I hope she does come through. Have you been to any mediums and tried to have someone connect you?
6: I have, but it's been on a large scale. Like, I've seen John Edward has come to town a couple of times, and I've been in the audience. And, you know, a couple others, but I'm never one of the lucky ones to get a reading. I haven't been on one-on-one, though. No, ma'am, I haven't.
5: That might help. You know, I would research that and, you know, find someone that, you know, has a good reputation at doing private readings so that you have their full attention. In a big room, it's hard. I know. I've been there. I understand what that's like. I mean, I can feel the love that you have for your mom in your words. And I know that she has got to be close to you because she feels it too.
1: Okay. Thank you very much for the call. We appreciate that. Let's go back to the wild card line, and Jim is in Wisconsin. Jim, you're on Coast to Coast AM. Go ahead.
7: Yes. Thank you for taking my call. I'd like to tell you guests something. And then I have a question. When I was about 5 years old, my sister was murdered, but I didn't know that because I didn't understand it. Anyway, I had a dream, and I had a dream that I went to Mars, I landed on Mars, I got out of my spaceship, I got too far away from it, and there was these two-headed green monsters chasing me. And as they were chasing me, I came to a cliff. When I came to a cliff, it was either them or me, and I jumped off the cliff, and I woke up. I woke up, and I saw my baby sister, and Jesus right next to her. And at the end of that dream, my sister said, come before it's too late. Come before it's too late. Well, when I became an adult, I realized in the Bible, it says, Jesus says, come to him, and he will watch over you and protect you and ask Jesus in your heart. And my grandmother, she died in 1973, and I was 18 years old. A couple years later, I went fishing a lot. I like to fish. And I went on the North Pier in Sheboygan, and I caught a 19-pound rainbow. And I was so tickled pink, and it was like my grandmother was there to show me that I love catching rainbows and like eating them, and I felt she was with me. Now, did you ever have that experience?
5: I have had experiences where I feel like someone I love is with me. In fact, I could feel, you know, before I opened up completely as a medium, I had this very strong feeling that this friend I told you about, that I reconnected with before he passed, I started feeling him in the house, and I didn't know what to make of that because I'd never had that kind of experience. But I'd be working on my computer, you know, and then I just suddenly feel like he's standing right there looking at me. I understand that part. I'm very sorry for the loss of your sister. That sounds just awful. Sorry you went through that.
1: All right. Well, thank you for the call. Let's try a first-time caller line, and Sherry is in Arizona. Sherry, you're on Coast to Coast AM. Go ahead.
8: Hi there. Thank you for taking my call, both of you. It's kind of funny. All of us have a similar story. I'm calling, too, as well, about my mother, who passed away and was murdered recently. It's been 2 years, but it seems like yesterday to me. But it seems almost like I have a kinship to you, Kathleen. My mom's name was Kathleen, believe it or not.
5: No, kidding.
8: No. And it's just crazy. A little bit, our stories are kind of similar. I feel like maybe I'm building on my spirituality as well, and that maybe I'm opening up to her. I feel like there's a couple times she's maybe almost saved my life, maybe. That she's communicating to me through certain things. And I just was wondering maybe if you were able to see or help me see if she is, in fact, trying to help me, possibly.
5: If I can tap in and see if that's been her trying to help you?
8: Yeah, if that's something that you do, or if it's something that you could help me try to do, I guess, or something like that, maybe.
5: You know, I don't think I could do that right here and now, but you're welcome to reach out to me through my website. You can get an email to me and we can discuss it a little more. Would that be helpful?
8: Yeah, that would be great. Yeah, definitely. I also liked hearing what you were saying about the spiritual churches, kind of. That's kind of like something, there's churches that kind of work with stuff like that, because I almost want to build on my spirituality with kind of like medium chip, sort of what you get built on as well.
5: Yes, it is. It's spiritualist, and it's they're not everywhere, but I know. So I'm in Massachusetts, and I know of, you know, maybe a handful of them at least that are within driving distance from my home. So it depends on where you are in the country, but definitely look into it. And there's, you know, online resources in regard to the spiritualist church as well. So you can kind of check it out and see if, like, they don't have rules. It's not like a regular religion. They just have these, like, a, you know, kind of like a statement of what they believe is, you know, the continuity of life and that kind of thing. But it may be helpful for you.
1: Okay.
8: That sounds great.
1: Very good. Thank you. Let's go east of the Rockies. And Richard is in Kansas City, Missouri. Richard, go ahead. You're on Coast to Coast AM.
9: Yes, hello. I was cut off three times. I have some questions with my wife that recently died. Rachel died in Denver recently, and I'm having such a most difficult time and a terrible mess tonight, and break, you know, like emergency just all over the place. And I grew up as an orphan and don't have family and don't have anyone to talk to. And then Rachel's siblings, they never accepted me into their family and keeping me things from that. And I need help, and I don't know what to do. And I was like, tonight I just felt like I was at the end of my life. I was ready to go home to heaven.
1: Richard.
5: Oh, my goodness. Richard.
1: I would definitely take that as a sign that we're here to talk to you here. And I would definitely reach out to, if you feel you're at that point, the suicide hotline, I believe, is 988. And that's a good note for anyone here listening tonight. Grief is a really difficult thing, Kathleen, to deal with.
5: Yes, it is. Richard, I'm so sorry to hear you in that very deep pain. I can hear it in your voice. I too would suggest you're going to need to get out and talk to somebody. you either talk to like the suicide hotline if you feel that you're at that point, but also, you know, like when I, in my life, when I lost my mother and I was really in kind of like, I was really grappling with this, and I joined a grief group, and we would meet and we would talk about our loved ones, and it really did help me to process it. It sounds like you need to find some kind of a community or some people to talk to about this, because I really feel like that's, you know, a good way to process our grief is to communicate it and have somebody, you know, have feedback and help you through it. Is that something you think you could do?
9: Yeah, I've been trying to find a grief place and I haven't found any yet.
5: Yeah, is I went through a hospice, but that's, my mom had passed from a brain tumor, so I don't know if that's accessible for you, but just as an idea, they may have a grief group you could join. I don't think everybody in my group whose loved one had passed from cancer. I think there were other people there too, so that may be an option for you.
1: Right, and again, I mean, you have 24/7 support there, and it's something that they started was the Nationwide Suicide and Crisis Lifeline, in the sense that if you ever feel that way, Richard, just dial 988 and there'll be someone there that can help you through that. Please do that, okay? That's a much better solution than, you know, some of the other feelings that you're dealing with alone are just very difficult.
9: Okay, thank you.
1: Thank you, Richard. Yeah, Kathleen, it could be difficult sometimes when you're dealing with something in your life. You feel like you're alone. You lost a loved one, the one that you trusted, your companion, and the person that you would normally talk through these things in life was no longer there. It's a very difficult time for some people, and it's tough. I totally understand that, and I'm so glad that there are resources out there that have a crisis lifeline.
5: Yes, I agree. And I think just to add to that, just in case Richard's still listening, that on these suicide hotlines, they will also have resources that can help to get you to the right groups or to a therapist or to whoever it is that can help you outside of them.
1: Right. And they're so good working with people. So as soon as they started that, everyone knows 911's for an emergency, but they created that three-digit number that anyone could use, 988. It's just universal everywhere. And
5: yes,
1: it, wherever you are, it works. So just keep that in mind. Anyone else that may feel like Richard here tonight and you also have that sort of same dread or the loss and you don't know what you're going to do, that's available for anyone here listening tonight. Just know that. Let's try another call here, and let's go to west of the Rockies, and Penny is in Los Angeles. You're on Coast to Coast AM. Go ahead.
10: Oh, wow. Hi. Thank you for letting me get through. Hi, Kathleen. And
5: hi, Penny.
10: Hi, Ryan. Hi. I don't know. Are you doing little mini readings or not?
5: I am not, unfortunately.
10: So, I mean, I called just to see if there was you had any impressions about and my near future and also what I've gone through for the last 5 years, which has been incredibly difficult. And I, you know, I
1: know, Kathleen,
10: into a
1: let
10: very
1: me
10: strange house and then
1: let me ask you this, Kathleen, because this might help Penny. Are there any techniques that you might be able to recommend to look within oneself to try to get some of these answers when, you know, sometimes that could, there's things that I'm sure an individual can do to try to get some solutions to what's on their mind?
5: Well, in terms of just being more tapped in to ourselves and what's happening around us, I definitely recommend practicing meditation regularly. And that can be just sitting quiet with yourself, not necessarily have to be for any, you know, certain time. You don't have to follow any particular, you know, guidelines for meditation, but just stilling your mind. Another thing is to be out in nature. What I've found has helped me, because to me, it's like, it's a reminder of, you know, the connection to, you know, the great spirit, to, you know, source and infinite spirit that's in all of us. And I can see it in nature as well, you know, observing the animals and the flowers and everything. That does help to bring me peace.
1: Okay, let's see if we can get one more call here in the wild card line. Sharon is in Erie, Pennsylvania. Sharon, we only have about a minute, but go ahead.
11: Okay, thank you. Hi, Kathleen. Hey, I wanted to know, in your experience, have you... Okay, I'm 72, and I realized in the past 10 years that I have I reached back, for example, to when I was age 6, and I saved myself. I was like neglected as a child, and I think a different thing opened up. Is it, in your experience, like, is it possible, well, it is for me, to reach back with a future self, help a past self help themselves, like
1: okay.
11: The future me help my past self?
1: Yeah, Kathleen, what do you think?
5: I honestly don't know. Unless you're seeing, are you saying that you can reach back and you can envision yourself there? And
11: no,
5: you can
11: did it when I was age 6. I was like in a life-threatening situation, and just something out of the blue told me to grab a hold of this railing, and it saved me. And in the past 10 years, I realized that I just instinctively do that. And it's not that I'm remembering doing it from when I was 6. It's like me at age 6 is reminding me to do it.
1: Oh, weird. Okay. Well, thank you for your call, Sharon. Yeah, Kathleen, that's something, being able to influence yourself in a different part of in time. That may be a new one for me. But, Kathleen, I want to make sure we have people know there's opportunities for you to, check out some of your books, things like Meet Me in Heaven, your latest book. And the website is spirit-fiction.com. Kathleen, thank you so much for joining us tonight on Coast to Coast AM.
5: Oh, you're welcome. Thank you, Ryan. It was lovely meeting you.
1: The nights, they go by so fast. And you can look her up online, Kathleen Reddy Diane. All right, so many different people to thank. Adam Thompson, Michael Cosio, Gina Silvetti, Tom Danheiser, Donna Walker, Dan Galanti, also Sue Tricus, Bill May, Sean Latasseur, Lex Lonehood, my mentor Phil Tower, and of course the legends that make it all possible, George Norrie and Art Bell, and you. Hopefully we can connect again soon. Have a great night.
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18: 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I'm your host, Abdul-Hakim Shaban, the editor and publisher of IndyPolitics.org. Former IURC Chairman Andy Zay says he was fired less than 6 hours after an order in the AES Indiana rate case was placed on the commission's agenda, and that he was never received a formal statement for the cause for his removal. The agenda went out at 10 o'clock, he told us, and the governor found out about noon, and he was fired at 3:35. Zay, a Huntington Republican who served 10 years in the Indiana Senate before Governor Braun appointed to lead the commission, was removed on August 3rd. He sued Braun and several administration officials on August 10th, and Zay settled the case on August 22nd for $625,000. Here's that conversation. Well, it was a while back when this gentleman left the IURC under some rather controversial circumstances, so now we're fortunate to sit down and talk to him. Our good friend, Andy Zay, former state senator, former IURC commissioner, chairman, head of the IURC from Huntington. So, Andy, my friend, thank you very much for being with us. Always good to see you, sir.
20: Good to be here. Good to be here. Good to have a chat today.
18: So let's start. How did you get picked for the IURC? How did that work?
20: Well, it's just, I was serving in the Senate, so the last 5 years of my 10-year tenure in the Senate, I served on the House Utility Committee, and spent a lot of time under the tutelage of Senator Cook, and a lot came out. I mean, we did a lot with broadband as the rural broadband, we invested some in the state, now you're seeing the feds come out, and then, of course, utilities and electricity, which has, always been a kind of bone of consternation in keeping it affordable and keeping it accessible. Because it's easy to kind of watch the meter and see how much you use, but how do you put a price on reliability, resiliency, the other five pillars that we consider in there? And even going back 10 years, whether you're looking at the Biden administration, go back to maybe Obama before that, we've seen the diversity of energy with the solar and wind come about, and environmental sustainability and those sorts of things. So, it's something that I kind of threw myself into, had a lot of interest in. Was watching, broader government, saw three folks that had stepped down from the commission. Two had stepped down. One was Jim Houston, stepped down at the end of the year. And, just thought it was maybe time to move on full-scale public service, and thought it might be a nice way to wind out my career, do a 4 or 5 year stint on the commission and maybe retire at that point, or if I'm still enjoying it and the next governor wanted to reappoint me, step up and serve. And so it's a critically important area. I mean, all throughout the state, throughout the country, we're talking about data centers. We're talking about bringing companies back and repatriating and advanced manufacturing, and all those things use energy. And it's how we're going to provide that energy and how we're going to do that going forward. So it's a very dynamic space, and thought it would be a great place where I could make an impact and really serve Hoosiers.
18: So how'd the interview process go?
20: The interview process went very well. I mean, I'd worked with Governor Braun. In my former life as a senator, we worked. I presented some stuff to him on pharmacy benefit managers in the healthcare space, and he was very interested in that. And so we had a little bit of a relationship heading into the process. The nominating commission, there were, I think, 47 initial candidates, and they narrowed it down to like 9 of us, I believe. There were 3 to appoint, and then we went and had the interview with the commission, and then went into selected the. As a finalist, 1 of 3 to be appointed, and didn't necessarily apply for the chairmanship. They saw enough leadership and like-mindedness in me, which Governor Braun and I share a strong business background, myself being a third generation businessman in Huntington, and I think we really connected on that, and that's where between him and his other staff elected me as chairman.
18: So when you got the call, How did you get it? Was it like, you know, hey, Andy Zay, guess what? You're playing for the Cubs now. Congratulations. You're getting called up for the big leagues. I'm sorry, not the Cubs, because Cubs suck. I'm not a Cubs
20: stop
18: fan.
20: Stop that.
18: I'm a White Sox fan, sorry.
20: The Cubs are awesome. PCA, baby. It was a worst-kept secret for about 2-3 days. I was at a convention or a meeting over in Terre Haute and heard some rumblings about it, and then shortly thereafter was called. But the thing that was kind of interesting, which kind of gets the crux of some of the consternation of the cause of termination, if you will, were these the ties and scarves. And where that really gets to is the campaign cycle. Because if you go back to November, I just had a fundraiser, raised some funds. And in November, early December time frame, I had already had an announced primary opponent. And, you know, as a candidate, as a senator, I was never one to sit around. So I was always moving forward, getting the money around to run a good campaign. And so, I'd established some money in relationship to the ties and scarves. I've been doing that for 7 years. So we already designed that. We decided on a utility motif because I served on the utility committee, was applying for the IURC. It kind of made sense. And so all that was kind of moving forward. And then there was a pretty big pivot when I was announced as chairman December 15th. But at that point, I was keenly aware that I wouldn't spend any money out of the campaign account once I transitioned. And that hard deadline was about January 10th. So I had a pretty good campaign account and did some things in transition kind of from legislative side moving over to the IURC. And so those some of those expenses, particularly ones after January 1st, between there and January 10th, are ones that have been brought to light and mentioned as cause. Well, the reality is all those transactions happened by January 10th. What happened is I posted them on my campaign finance report on February 1st, and that's when the credit card bill came due. And, here I have evidence here of exactly where that happened. And it's
18: now, this right here, just so the folks can see, is a redacted credit card statement. And what have you spelled out?
20: That's where the entry was made. Over here is the transactions. Yeah. And so, it's campaign finance. It's campaign expenditures. There's always scrutiny under those. I get it. But for me, it was a transition time. And what I mean to say that is the St. Elmo's dinner, I invited anyone who had served me in the Senate, either as a intern, an LA policy, fiscal person.
18: Explain the St. Elmo's dinner, how St. Elmo's fits into this.
20: Well, that was one of the expenses that came under some scrutiny. And so that first, because I went down the first week and served the first week as senator in session, did that, and the second week came back as commissioner. So that first week, I believe it was Wednesday night, took all those staff out for dinner, said thank you, thanks for your time, thanks for supporting me and helping me out in the Senate. And, so that was one thing. Another expense that came up was the expense at Lockmiller's, I believe, on Friday. Well, you can't deny that I'm the man that brought the tenderloin forward. So we got it passed out of the Senate committee, so I bought everybody on the committee tenderloins and bought my staff tenderloins. So that was the Lockmiller expense. And then the other, which I suggested, with the ties and scarves. Now, they twisted that to make it look, really evil, like I was really trying to influence staff to, agree with anything I said or do what I said. And in the grand scheme of political campaigns, you buy pens, you buy hats, you buy scarves, you do what you do. And I bought, like 100 ties and scarves total. And so, they were de minimis items. And through advice of my general counsel, I did not hand them out or distribute them, but in an all-staff meeting, made them available. If you would like one of these, they do have a utility motif to them, help yourself. And some did and some didn't. And that was the extent of it. And, kind of paralleled that with the birthday cards where I handwrote them a note and got them an $8 Starbucks card to to the folks on their birthday. And I tell you, it was very real in that time frame and in that time, because the morale of the IURC had been pretty beat up and we were very depleted. We were down about 20-30% of our staff. It was a pretty tough time. People were feeling defeated. And so one of my challenges, as per the governor, as per...
18: What's to improve morale?
20: Susie Jabrowski, what's to improve morale? And, these were little things just in human nature, that I would do in the Senate, that I would do in the IURC. And it's just to, you know, make the people feel appreciated, hopefully get, you know, higher productivity out of them, which they were. Oh my gosh, I had staff members that would stay all night in the office getting a staff report done up against deadlines, and part of that was because of attrition. In my 6 months as chair, I lost over 300 years of institutional knowledge at the IURC. So, I mean, it was a tremendous challenge to get the workload done that that came before us. Our consumer affairs folks were working the weekends. They're on pace to hear more complaints this year than they have the prior five years combined. So it's just an amazing, dedicated staff at the IURC that I certainly wanted them to know that I appreciated them. And let's be honest, both in my time in the Senate and as commissioner at the IURC, really as good as people behind me and beside you. And these folks, you know, they're just smart, very dedicated people. And so for me, it was just a humble, proud way to acknowledge that a little bit. And I was a little embarrassed and disturbed to see it come out as a cause for my termination. I never thought of anything more than supporting morale and supporting the people that work with me and around me.
18: We're talking to former State Senator Andy Zay, former chairman of the IURC, the Indiana Utility Commission, Regulatory Commission, those folks who regulate utility rates in the whole nine yards. Andy was let go. The governor said for cause, or Andy started the story. This led to a lawsuit and then eventually a settlement. So let's walk through when you got let go. Did you get called in the office and say, "Hey, Andy, what's going on? What was their for cause explanation?"
20: Well, the interesting thing is I sit with you today and I've still never received official cause, which I find very odd. The way that cause came out, the day I was terminated, asked to leave the office, there was a press release put out by the State Personnel Department. And in that press release, I don't believe that they listed everything they eventually accused me of, but they released some items. And that was the first I had ever heard of cause. And then the second, maybe more detailed representation of cause is when we eventually filed the lawsuit. And that's when they, you know, got hung up on this ties and scarves. They got hung up on, you know, some of the campaign finance, which I will remind you and everyone else, it was never red flagged by the election division. So there was nothing within campaign finance that I did wrong. The concern there, of course, would be ethics, that I would be using my campaign account while I was commissioner. And though I spent some money up to the last day, that account's never been accessed since the day I began as commissioner. And, you know, all that can be explained and can even be amended or changed if it's brought to light. But I didn't know anything about any of this. I mean, I had served at that point August 3rd was the day of termination, so I've been there about 7-8 months. I never heard about any of this. I could have explained the campaign finance. I could explain the financial disclosure. We could have explained, you know, the gift cards for birthdays. You know, all that had a very clear and very purposeful, you know, explanation that in no way compromised ethics, compromised the capacity of the commission. And, you know, that's the kind of stuff that hurts you. I mean, because it's, you know, I'm now being perceived as an unethical person and a non-team player. And I think that's the farthest thing from the truth. And it always has been. I mean, if you look back on Andy Zay's history where I served in the Senate, you know, to me, the strongest people were the people beside me and behind me that, you know, supported me, informing me on policy, reaching out to constituents and serving people.
18: Now, in this whole back and forth during your tenure at the IURC, there was an issue over rates.
20: Right.
18: And AS wanted to charge for consumer rates. And I was, the way I understood it was the governor and the Secretary of Energy came and spoke to you and said, "Andy, we need you to lower the rates regardless of what the facts were, what the reports were, what the staff said." Walk us through that part because I think this is very crucial for our audience to know.
20: I really can't. I mean, I think the litigation speaks for itself, and it being an open case, I don't want to get into the intimacy of that, but I will say this in regards to the AES case. And I know this doesn't sit well with everybody, and certainly this is the tack that the administration has taken. But as I just alluded to you, how I manage, how I operate as a public servant is to utilize the resources around me. And the IURC is tasked with some of the greatest staff that I've ever been around. I think as when I came on as chairman, I managed over 100 degrees, including lots of master degrees and doctorates, lawyers, etc. So, I mean, there was just an immense amount of talent, an immense amount of history in there. So as we got down to putting out the order, the original order for the AES case, I was of a very strong opinion that it was a very strong order. And in conferring with both my senior administrative law judge as well as my senior fiscal analyst, you know, I asked them that point blank, and we were very much in agreement. And they were very sure of that and very proud of the work that we had put into that point.
0: And what was it, what was their recommendation, just so the audience knows?
20: Well, there were a couple steps. I mean, the initial request was $191 million. There was a settlement kind of reached with, I think, 8 of the 10 parties that were part of the case at about $90 million. And we took it down another $20 million to $70 million. And to be real clear and transparent, that amounted to about 62 cents a day at the beginning implementation. And over the five-year period, I think it was a little over $5 is what it would have cost ratepayers per month. And, you know, it just was a strong case. And I was, in fact, even told that it was the strongest rate case to ever come out of the commission. And the basis for that is they asked for $191 million. They reasonably justified all those expenses that got them to that. And we reduced that by 63%. No rate case had ever been reduced by 50%, I was told. And then we lowered it to one of the lowest return on equities in the United States of America. In fact, even on the basis of us putting out that order, they reduced their bond rating with Moody's. And so it may cost them more than was even allowed in the case and interest and borrowing expenses than it will be for that. And then we didn't give them any extra for their vegetation management, tree management, and that kind of thing. And so it was a strong order. Is it what the administration want? Clearly not. But, you know, I'm very proud of the work that the staff and at the IRC did on that. I don't think we did anything wrong. And you know, they're still sorting out where that's going to end up and what it's going to look like. And, you know, litigation points out one portion of it, and the other portion is still on the docket, and we'll see where that ends up.
0: But obviously, something had to happen, and something apparently did not sit well with the administration when the government's been talking about affordability and lowering utility rates, and you folks come back like, hey, there's going to be a rate increase, but it's only going to amount to $5 at the end of a five-year per month window. This is about as good as a deal you're going to get. Why didn't that sit well?
20: Well, I can't answer that, and that's really something you'd have to ask for the other side. But what

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1: I was utilizing the resources of the talent beside me and around me, leaning on some of my former colleagues that had a lot more experience and were amazingly knowledgeable. And so the fact that that hit with such fervor and result was, it was a pretty tough blow. So I began to look at some things then, and then just moving forward, there was a comment that my services were much appreciated, and they asked me to stay, and then we kind of moved on to the termination. And the termination, that week I was actually on the road, but myself and Commissioner Valletta were assigned to this AES case, and so we were assigned the original order, put that out. We were still on the case when it was brought back through the appeal through the OUCC, and so we had heard from both sides. We had seen all the information. We'd considered all the information. We were working with the administrative law judge, and we kind of agreed on the verbiage, said make those edits, circulated amongst the commissioners, and put it on the agenda. And in fact, spoke with the chairman at that time on Friday, talked about a short, small caseload on Monday, and talked about the case being on there and move forward. And so then that Monday, the agenda went out at 10 o'clock. The governor found out about noon, and I was fired at 3:35.
2: What went through your mind when you got the call, like, and your services are no longer needed?
1: It wasn't a call. It was, they used all the intimidating tactics they could. And
2: what?
1: It was very uncomfortable. Showed up completely unannounced. Showed up with, Deputy General Counsel, who I'd never met with or never interacted with in all my time. And, two people, actually, neither one I'd interacted with. Which was really the interesting thing about Matt Brown, because another cause they said was I gave some secret bonus out. And the interesting thing about that conversation, which I'm getting a little away from your question here, but he approved the bonus. So I didn't dream up handing out bonuses to my staff. In fact, I give the state a lot of credit. They have a pretty robust personnel evaluation program, and I kind of came in the middle of that in January and February. And if you'll recall, when those were kind of complete, it became public knowledge that the governor said that they're not going to award performance bonuses. But what came back to us through my chief of staff and my operations director was that if your budget can sustain it, you can give out bonuses to your staff. And so we began working through that process. And honestly, we were looking at more of a merit-based, and we were told, no, they had to be equal, and it had to go to all staff. So we went back and forth on that a little bit. And, I'm a businessman. I do write checks for my, I did write checks for my business for years. I never had a checkbook at the IERC, so it's not like I spent any money or did that. Did I approve it at the end? Yeah, absolutely. But it was approved through and with the blessing of the State Personnel Department. And then he shows up to fire me, and that's one of the accusations. And I just found that very troubling. And we even shared that with the Secretary of Energy, and she, acknowledged it, praised us, because she said that's a great thing to be able to do that for morale. And, other agencies are doing it as well, so I'm glad you were able to do that. And that's almost a verbatim quote. And again, the interesting thing, him showing up, I'd never personally interacted with the man. There was an issue a year prior on something else. But, and then he shows up to terminate me. So, it's two people I'd never seen before, drop a letter from the governor, which I have, I think you've seen, and then give me no cause. And it's like, wow. And I was a little shook, and we got through that, and obviously there's no point in me staying. I was not going to win that moment, and I don't know. So that's pretty much how that worked. But it was it was interesting.
2: Obviously,
1: been working since 12 years old, never been fired, and was working my tail off and putting in the hours and doing good things, and here you're getting fired for it. But that's.

and gentlemen, Ed Bozeman, Lynchburg, Ohio, and the God is Just a Prayer Away radio broadcast. It is written, all the churches of Christ salute you. It is written, that I say unto you that it shall be more tolerable for the land of Sodom in the day of judgment than for thee. It is written, come unto me, all ye that labor and are heavy laden, and I will give you rest. Take my yoke upon you and learn of me, for I am meek and lowly in heart, and ye shall find rest unto your souls, for my yoke is easy and my burden is light. It is written, yea, Father, for so it was well-pleasing in thy sight.

Now, when John heard in the prison the works of the Christ, he sent by his disciples and said unto him, Art thou he that cometh, or look we for another? And Jesus answered and said unto them, Go and tell John the things which ye hear and see. The blind receive their sight, and the lame walk. The lepers are cleansed, and the deaf hear. And the dead are raised up, and the poor have good tidings preached to them. And blessed is he, whosoever shall find no occasion of stumbling in me. What will it profit when life here is o'er, though great worldly wisdom I gain? If seeking knowledge I utterly fail, the wisdom of God to obtain. What will it profit when life here is o'er, though gathering riches and fame? If gaining the world, I lose my own soul, and in heaven unknown is my name. What will it profit when life here is o'er, though earth's farthest corner I see? If going my way and doing my will, I miss what his love planned for me. Now what will it profit when life here is o'er? The earthly, fleeting love hath been mine. If seeking its gift I've failed to secure, the riches of God's love, divine.

And now, ladies and gentlemen, Matthew chapter 11 is an awesome chapter. A chapter full of questions, mostly by the Lord Jesus Christ, but the first one is asked by John, the forerunner of the Lord. John, shut up in the prison, heard about the activities of the Lord, and sent his disciples with this question, Art thou he that cometh, or look we for another? When you have any doubts about spiritual matters, the best thing to do is take it to Jesus. Somewhere in the covers of the Word of God you will find the answer. Art thou he that cometh, or look we for another? John realized that if Jesus was not the promised one, they had to look somewhere else. We cannot save ourselves. We all need a Savior, and so it was with John. Jesus answered by telling them to return and tell John what they heard and saw. Several things were mentioned. He said, Tell him, the blind receive their sight, the lame walk, the lepers are cleansed, the deaf hear, the dead are raised up, and the poor have good tidings preached to them. And blessed is he who findeth no occasion of stumbling in me. In this cluster of things that Jesus mentioned, one thing stands out above the rest. He said the poor have good tidings preached to them. All the other things he mentioned were miracles. Why was preaching added into this list of miracles? At second glance, preaching the gospel does belong in this group of miracles, because the preaching of Jesus was just as big a miracle as anything else that he did. His message was a supernatural message. A supernatural message because it came down from heaven. Ladies and gentlemen, these are days when people want to get in on the miracles. Fake healers are everywhere. Did you ever know of a fake healer to invite people to come to his services and watch him walk on the water? Obviously not. The reason they don't do this is because it's a little too hard. Did you ever know of a fake healer to invite people to come and watch him raise the dead? Of course not. That, too, is too hard. If they can't walk on the water, and if they can't raise the dead, that's a good sign they can't speak in tongues either, or heal diseases, or do any of the other mighty works of the Scripture. If you really want to get in on the miracles, however, the best way to do that is to preach the gospel. And when someone responds to the gospel and is immersed for the remission of sins and the gift of the Holy Spirit, you have assisted the Lord in the miracle of salvation. The song says it for us. It took a miracle to hang the world in place. It took a miracle to put the stars in space. But when he saved my soul, cleansed and made me whole, it took a miracle of love and grace. This message they took to John would be the best answer for his question. Art thou he that cometh, or look we for another? Jesus is it. There is no other. Now here are some questions that Jesus began to ask. As the disciples of John went on their way, Jesus asked this question of the multitude. What went ye out into the wilderness to behold? A reed shaken by the wind. Now a reed, you see, grows by the riverbank and will bend whichever way the wind blows. Jesus asked, Is this the kind of a preacher you want to hear? Ladies and gentlemen, there is a disease that has infected the preachers of the modern day. A very infectious disease. No one has ever seemed to be able to identify this germ, this virus, until now. Recently, I looked through the microscope of faith and was able to see it very plainly. This funny-looking germ that has infected preachers is called the bends. Our preachers have become infected with benditis. The symptom is in the fact that a preacher begins to sway back and forth as he preaches, whichever way the wind is blowing.
I was in a church one time that needed a preacher, and a preacher was present that night that was going to be interviewed. Before the meeting was over, I asked one of the elders how they got along in the interview. He said, not so good. He said, we only had to ask one question, and that was the question, how do you preach doctrine? The preacher said, well, how do you want it preached? This preacher had no convictions. I'll preach it any way you want it. It reminded me of the story of the teacher one time I heard about who went to get a job and was being interviewed. Someone asked him, how do you teach geography? He said, there are two schools of thought on geography. Some say the world is flat, and some say that the world is round. I am prepared to teach it either way. That's the way it is with that preacher. Name it, baby, I'll give it to you any way you want it. Round or flat. He had a bad case of benditis. By way of example, there are many others, but here is one instance where benditis is very evident. Take the example of women preachers and elders in the churches today. One preacher defended his position by citing Galatians, the 3rd chapter, where Paul said, those who are baptized in Christ are one. There can be neither Jew nor Greek, there can be neither bond nor free, there can be neither male or female, for ye are all one in Christ Jesus. Since there is no difference in a man or a woman when they have been baptized, they're one. Evidently, then, a woman can be doing the work of the man in eldership or preachership. Well, just consider this. Two people confess Christ. One is black and one is white. When they come up out of the water, the black person is still black and the white person is still white, although they are one in Christ. Being one in Christ did not change their color. If a German and a Frenchman are baptized into Christ, they are one in Christ. But one is still a German and the other is still a Frenchman. Being one in Christ does not change nationality. When a woman or a man, either one, both of them, baptized into Christ, they are one in Christ. But one is still a man, and one is still a woman. Being one in Christ does not change race, nationality, or gender. Now, how come we're so lucky to have many leaders who are plucking women elders and preachers today? It is because the wind is blowing in that direction, and our present crop of leaders in the main has come down with benditis, because that's the way the wind of popularity is blowing. Another question asked by the Lord was when he said, but what went ye out to see? A man clothed in soft raiment? Behold, they that wear soft raiment are in kings' houses. Through no fault of our own, we all live in the soft raiment syndrome. That's our culture. Everybody wants to live in a king's house, drive a king's car, and wear the king's clothes. John, the forerunner of Jesus, did not live in the soft raiment syndrome. He wore a camel's hair coat. He ate locust and wild honey. Hear him as he preached one time and said concerning King Herod, it is not lawful for thee to have her. Herod had taken his brother Philip's wife. Did John have to say that? He could have preached the same message and left that out, and he could have prolonged his ministry. He wouldn't have lost his head. It wasn't expedient to say such a thing. The definition of expedient is, it isn't good for business. If he had left out that one part of his sermon, Herodias, the wife of Herod, would have loved him. She would have said, oh, that John is the most inspirational speaker I ever heard. And he's so good with the young people. Salome thinks he's tough. It is not lawful for thee to have her.
Well, when Herod's birthday came, we all know the story of how the daughter of Herodias came in and danced in the midst and pleased Herod, and he said, I will give you anything you want, even to the half of the kingdom. She said, give me here on a platter the head of John. You see, the trouble with John is he did not live in the soft raiment syndrome. He had no ambition. He did not aspire to be the editor of the Jerusalem Plumline. He did not aspire to be the president of the North Judean Convention. He was seeking no honorary degrees. There was nothing that he wanted. All he wanted to do was preach the word of God. May his tribe increase. We've said it many times before, and we say it again. It is just as disloyal to the word of God to leave something out as it is to contradict the word of God. But don't expect things to change, because we enjoy living in the king's house, wearing the king's clothes, and driving the king's car. Another question that Jesus asked was when he said, what went you out to see? A prophet? I say unto you, and much more than a prophet. An examination of the preaching of John would reveal how great he was. Jesus said, there cometh others later on who will be even greater than John. An examination of his preaching would reveal that he preached on such things as baptism of the Holy Spirit. Then he preached something about water baptism, which was entirely different. Then he preached on hell fire and repentance. John rebuked the people for their hypocrisy in no uncertain terms and threatened them with hell fire if they didn't repent. And Jesus said, that's great preaching. Now, if that is what Jesus called great preaching, we had better get with it. What are you looking for in a preacher? Remember, Jesus said that he that is but little in the kingdom of heaven is greater than he. Greater not because of talent or ability or training or practice, but greater because today we have a greater message. John could never tell people what Peter said to do on that day of Pentecost.

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1: They had every reason to be exalted in heaven. They had been signally honored. Jesus said that if the mighty works had been done in Sodom that were done in Capernaum, it would have remained unto this day. We all know what Sodom was famous for. Jesus had more complimentary things to say about those homosexuals than the inhabitants of Capernaum. The Sodomites may not have converted to him had he preached in their streets, but enough of them would have obeyed that it would have had a tempering effect and they would have remained in existence. Sodom is the place where the first atomic bomb fell, or at least it was a reasonable facsimile thereof. Hear him again. Thou, Capernaum, shalt thou be exalted into heaven, thou shalt go down unto Hades. Capernaum was blessed above all other places. Great works took place there. The healing of the man let down through the roof. Also, his speech on the bread of life after he fed the 5,000, the healing of the centurion's servant, the healing of the man with the unclean demon, and many others. All of these miracles had the same effect. Rejection. Capernaum was a good place to go to heaven from, and the worst place in the world to go to hell from. In a similar manner, we have been greatly blessed. America has heard more gospel than any other place. Mighty works of God have been done in our streets. America is the best place in the world to go to heaven from, and it is the worst place in the world to go to hell from. Thou, Capernaum, thou, America. Now this in conclusion. After Jesus pronounced judgment on the unrepentant cities, he raised his voice in prayer. He said, I thank thee, O Lord of heaven and earth, that thou didst hide these things from the wise and understanding, and didst reveal them unto babes. Yea, Father, for so it was, well-pleasing in thy sight. You see, some things are hidden from us, and some things are revealed. Some things are neither hidden nor revealed. We will never understand, for example, in this world, the process of the virgin birth. That mystery is hidden from us, but we can believe it. We cannot understand how God will raise up all the dead at the final resurrection. That is a mystery to us, and it's hidden, but we can believe it. We cannot understand electricity, but we don't hesitate to use it. Some things today are hidden from us. Then there are some things that are neither hidden nor revealed, either one. When Abraham left Ur of the Chaldees to go to the land that God said he would show him, why didn't Abraham get on a jet plane to get there? Did God have something against airplane travel? I don't think so. Why did not Paul and Silas ride around in an automobile? Why did not the apostles have a computer, a cell phone, email? Why did not Paul fax his epistle to the Roman Church of Christ rather than send it by a lady named Phoebe? Why did not Benjamin Franklin split the atom? Both Enoch and Elijah one time were translated. It looks like Peter and John could at least have gone to the moon. God did not hide these things from them, but he didn't reveal it either. He had nothing against these things. Today we can do those things because we call it progress. There are some things that are hidden from us, and then there are some things that are neither hidden nor revealed. And then there are some things definitely revealed to us. The plan of salvation has been revealed unto us. On the day of Pentecost, the day the church was born, Peter and the apostles preached the first gospel sermon. The theme was the death, burial, and resurrection of Jesus.

When the multitudes asked what to do, they were told by the apostles to repent of their sins and be baptized in the name of Jesus Christ for the remission of their sins, and they would receive the gift of the Holy Spirit. That was revealed unto us. Remember, Jesus said, I thank thee, O Father, Lord of heaven and earth, that thou didst hide these things from the wise and understanding, and didst reveal them unto babes. You have to have the trusting, simple faith of a child to understand what Peter told the 3,000 to do on the day of Pentecost. He said, Lord, you have revealed it unto babes. Then at the close of Matthew, the Lord Jesus tells us, Come unto me, all ye that labor and are heavy laden, and I will give you rest. Take my yoke upon you and learn of me, for I am meek and lowly in heart, and ye shall find rest unto your souls, for my yoke is easy, and my burden is light. He said, Learn of me. You can learn many things from Jesus if you will submit to his yoke. Many can never learn the plan of salvation revealed by the Lord Jesus because they refuse to wear the yoke of Christ. A yoke fits on the necks of two oxen, making it possible for them to carry a heavier load. When we wear the yoke of Christ, he helps us to carry the load of the loss of a loved one. The yoke of Christ helps us carry the load of sickness and disappointment. The yoke of Christ helps us to curb many of our natural depravities. The yoke of Christ helps us to remember what we need to do on the Lord's day. Remember that Paul tells us not to be unequally yoked. You either wear the yoke of Christ or the yoke of the devil. You are living your life either yoked up to Jesus or yoked up to the devil. And it can't be both. To wear the yoke of Christ is a challenge. When Elijah went to see Elisha, he found him plowing with a team of 12 yoke of oxen. Elisha was plowing with the 12th. Elisha was obviously a wealthy farmer. Elijah threw his mantle over him to call him to the office of prophet, and Elisha slew a team of oxen, boiled them, and destroyed all his farming equipment as a sacrifice to follow in the steps of Elijah. He gave up his prosperous career for a higher calling. By giving up his stock in trade, he cut off all retreat he might entertain later. Like Elisha, every person who takes the yoke of Christ knows there is no retreat in the Lord's work. If Elisha had known the song, he could have sung, I have decided to follow Jesus. I have decided to follow Jesus. I have decided to follow Jesus. No turning back. No turning back. Take my yoke upon you and learn of me. For I am meek and lowly in heart, and ye shall find rest unto your souls, for my yoke is easy, and my burden is light. Ladies and gentlemen, you've been listening to another God is Just a Prayer Away radio broadcast brought to you each week at the same time by Churches of Christ and Christian churches who are concerned about your soul's salvation. 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The address again, Ed Bousman, Post Office Box 511, Lynchburg, Ohio, 45142. 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Praise the Lord, pass the ammunition, tell somebody, somehow and in some way, that God is just a prayer away.

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2: 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Today on Indiana Issues, the Indiana Fiscal Policy Institute uses its 2026 annual luncheon to spotlight four key measurements that experts say will shape the state's economic future. We'll have details. Indiana Issues is underwritten in part by the Indiana Conference of Mayors, a trust local program, the Indiana Chamber of Commerce, the small business law firm of Thrasher, Bushman & Volkel, the Institute for Quality Education, and Downtown Comics, your place to escape. 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
2: 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The Indiana Fiscal Policy Institute uses 2026 annual election luncheon to spotlight four key measurements that experts say will shape the state's economic future. Inflation's unequal impact, educational attainment, household self-sufficiency, and population trends. Here's some of that panel discussion.
10: It's my... Thank you. Thank you, Sebastian. It's my pleasure to welcome you to our 2026 annual luncheon. Before we get started, I want to thank our sponsors. 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Let's give them all a round of applause. I'd like to extend a thank you to today's event chair, Jacob Glassell. Where are you? I literally took time with this program on the annual meeting that preceded it together without Jacob's help, and I really appreciate all your leadership and help. Thanks so much. Prior to the luncheon, IFPI investors met for our annual meeting. During the meeting, we selected new directors for 2027. I'd like to welcome Chris Pfaff and Jacob Glassell to the board. Also, congratulations to me, but not necessarily to them. We added Ben Tooley and John Stafford to our advisory committee, and they are really critical to me in providing peer review support for all of the research and publications of IFPI. I would like to thank all of our board members and investors, and I won't make you stand up. But without you, we couldn't be here. We are a government research organization, and unlike most of our peers, we're nearly entirely supported by our investors. That provides us with great independence around our research program, and that's really, really helpful. So without further ado, I'd like to invite IFPI's chair, Mark Fisher, to the front to introduce our panel of experts to discuss the issues, indicators that they each think are most important. Mark? Yeah.
11: Okay.
10: So.
11: Yeah, thank you. Just to clarify, you should be eating. Please enjoy the lunch as we bring up our panelists. Hello, everyone. My name is Mark Fisher. I currently serve as the CEO of the Indiana Association of Realtors and the chair of the Indiana Fiscal Policy Institute. IFPI strives to remain a nonpartisan, non-ideological government research organization that acts as convener for impactful policy discussions. It is said that you cannot manage what is you do not measure, but different measurements and different metrics tell different stories. So we thought we'd bring four Hoosier thought leaders to bring forth those issues that they think are the most critical for the state in our future. So I'm excited to invite our panelists to join me, and I'll introduce them while they are joining me on stage. Dr. Kyle Anderson. Dr. Kyle Anderson is the Clinical Assistant Professor of Business Economics at the IU Kelly School of Business in Indianapolis. Dr. Anderson is also the Faculty Chair of the Evening MBA Program, Assistant Dean for Academic Programs at IU Indianapolis. Dr. Anderson is an economist focused on business strategy, pricing, markets, and the macroeconomy. He focuses on data-driven decision-making and business analytics. He teaches classes in business analytics, managerial economics, macroeconomics, marketing, strategy, and consulting. Welcome. Our next panelist is Dr. Sue Elsterman. Somebody that probably doesn't need an introduction, but I'm still going to read this introduction. Recently retired from the President of Miami Tech Community College, the nation's largest statewide, singularly accredited community college system. From 2012 to 2016, she served as Governor Mike Pence as Indiana's 50th Lieutenant Governor. She was first elected in 2010 to House District 74. Previously, Sue served as the University of Southern Indiana's founding director for the Center of Applied Research and Economic Development and operated Elsterman & Associates, Inc., focused on creative problem solving, and strategic planning consulting. Earlier in her career, Sue held IE positions at GM, Michelin, and Frito-Lay. She earned a BS in Industrial Engineering from Purdue and an MSIT. A PhD from the University of Louisville. She currently serves on One America Financial, German American Bank, OFS, and Mid-States Corridor Regional Development Authority Boards. She is a trustee for Strata Education Foundation and serves on the Sisters of the St. Benedict Executive Advisory Board. Sue and her husband Jim, Malene, live in Ferdinand, I was just there, and have a blended family of four daughters, three sons, 10 grandchildren and a partridge in a pear tree.
12: Yeah.
11: Welcome. Dagny Falk. There we go, Dagny Falk. PhD is the Director of Research and Center of Business Economic Research. Also known as CYBR, right?
13: CBER.
11: At Ball State University in Muncie. Her research focuses on regional economic development issues and state and local tax policy, and has been published in the Public Budgeting and Finance Journal of Urban Affairs, Public Finance Review, the National Tax Journal, Review of Regional Studies, State and Local Government Review, and State Tax Notes. She has worked on numerous Indiana-focused studies on a variety of topics, including the impacts of large-scale renewable energy projects, school choice, and property tax issues. She's the co-author, with Michael Hicks, of the book Local Government Consolidation in the United States, and co-editor with James Connolly and Emily Wernel of the book Vulnerable Communities, Research, Policy, and Practice in Small Cities. And finally, Chris Johnson was the director of Indiana Office of Management and Budget from 2019 to 2024. He also served as deputy chief of staff for Governor Holcomb from 2018 to 2019. Prior to state government experience, including serving as deputy chief of staff under Governor Mitch Daniels and as executive director of the Government Efficiency Division of OMB. I remember those guys.
13: Didn't sort of a penny on
11: the tires, that's right. Where the team focused on improving government performance. His initial state government service was as deputy treasurer and portfolio manager for treasurer of state Margaret Laughlin. In the intervening years of public service, Johnson has practiced at Crow and director of KSN Consulting for state and local government entities. He began his professional career as an internal auditor in the commercial banking industry.
13: Kathy, yeah,
11: thank you. My team. So this is how this is going to work. I will call on each of our panelists to present on the issue that they think is most important for the future of Indiana. They will have 5 minutes to present, and then the entire panel will discuss that issue. Once we've discussed each issue, you, the audience, will vote on the issue that you agree is the most important, and we will declare a winner. Then we'll open up the audience Q&A. So, Dr. Anderson, you get the pleasure of going first.
14: You first? Great.
11: Yes. Okay, thank you so much for the introduction, and just a really excited to be here. The topic I've been thinking about a lot as an economist, really over the last 5 years, is inflation.
12: And it's sort of peculiar because I started at IU in 2008, and we've had financial crises, housing meltdowns, all those things. But really, until the last 5 years, we didn't have to worry about inflation very much. I feel a little like I was a little lax with our students in terms of how we sort of handled that. So my economic indicator is 14%. And 14% is the change in prices to get in to see the U.S. Open tennis tournament in New York. And you may wonder, what does that have to do with Indiana policy? And what I've been working on is thinking about how to disentangle the elements of inflation. And I think that sort of sporting events, concerts, premium experiences shed a little bit of light into what we're seeing. Certainly nobody is negatively impacted, at least not too much, by having to pay a little more to go see the U.S. Open. And so the question that I have been grappling with is how much of the inflation that we're seeing is being driven by the sort of high-end demand-side experiences, and how much is being driven by supply shortages that create real economic hardship in, you know, central Indiana and the rest of the country. Because if you think about what we've had, the primary drivers of inflation are increased demand, which can be a symptom of a strong economy and good economic growth, or you can have inflation driven by supply disruptions, things like, you know, everything from, you know, droughts that impact agriculture to Middle East conflict and all of that. So one way to disentangle this is to look at alternative measures of inflation. And one I focused in on is the CPIW, which is a measure of the consumer price index, but it focuses on the items purchased by hourly and clerical workers. So it really sort of disentangles what are the premium experiences versus our regular goods. And I can say that we all know that coming out of COVID, we had sort of a hardship that hit a lot of families. That inflation was real and meaningful, and there was a significant loss in economic value. Beginning in 2022 and 2023, we saw the CPIW is actually higher. That the inflation facing working families was greater than what was facing overall, that headline number. In the two following years, as inflation started to moderate, we actually had a tremendous moderation, and the inflation facing working families has been less over 2024 and 2025. So even though inflation was running a little bit high, we actually had one that was sort of this premium economy. These first-class airfare were sort of driving these things. The unfortunate news we're seeing in 2026 is this is starting to reverse. Especially energy prices and food prices are having a negative impact. And that's where I think that policymakers, we need to really think about how can we change the supply capacity to ensure that inflation doesn't negatively impact the ability of Hoosier families. So 14% inflation for tennis tickets, you know, it's something we can all probably safely ignore, but the underlying inflation dynamics are shifting back to pose a real economic hardship.
11: Thank you, Dr. Anderson. I think we've heard a lot about the K-shaped economy and where the pain is most felt. And it does beg the question of whether our current tools to fight inflation can meet the moment right now. So, panelists, what do you think? How do you feel about this measurement?
14: Well, first of all, thank you, Kyle, for starting out in a fun way. That's what I told Daphne. We got to make this fun for all of you today. I appreciate that a lot. I think that the dealing with inflation is one of the most important things. I think there's many people in this room who know going into a legislative session, we've really got to figure out how to help teachers, help Americans in that way. So I like the measure. I'm going to study it. I'm an amateur economist, you know, wannabe. So I like the measure.
15: Thank you. I thought you were going to talk about your tennis game and whether you're going to go over that way.
16: Well, obviously, the affordability is top of mind between now and at least through the election cycle and maybe beyond. Your example is interesting because in a past life, I did a little pricing of different facilities. And so depending on what the general admission is versus the best seat in the house, you have to differentiate and are people willing, and particularly on the resale market, is that what the going market is? And so I think that it kind of gets back to, though, the K-shaped economy is who can afford it. And obviously what we're seeing is folks that can't afford it are going to pay for the best price, the best seats in the house versus the others that are just might be struggling just to get through the door.
17: So I thought it was really insightful to pull data on the CPIW, which is the prices for working folks. So what was the inflation rate?
15: So inflation had been, it's very close to the CPI right now.
17: Okay.
15: Where it differed was during the post-COVID inflation, it tracked higher. And then as inflation came down, it was actually tracking lower. So our affordability was getting better for a little while, but now it seems to be reversing.
17: Yeah, and as you said, we were really lucky in our most of our lifetimes to have lived through a period of very low inflation from the early 2000s for 20 years, basically. So what to do about it, that's the question. Usually it's a short-term phenomenon, but it's going on and on.
18: I got the man microphone right now. I want to invite up Dagny. I'd be remiss if I didn't say Dagny has also worked on some of the most important studies of IFPI in recent years. And so I want to thank her, and she's got a great metric for us to learn about. So,
19: good morning, everyone. So the indicator that I chose is educational attainment. So education is one of the most effective ways to reduce poverty and inequality and sustain long-term economic growth. Research studies have shown that each additional year of schooling increases earnings by approximately 7 to 10%. The table that is displayed shows the 15 lowest states out of the 50 states, the District of Columbia and Puerto Rico, for the percentage of the population age 25 plus with a bachelor's degree or higher. And Indiana is ranked the ninth lowest at 29.5% of the population having a bachelor's degree or higher. And there are lots of reasons for that. Brain drain is one reason that people earn degrees here in the state and then move outside the state. College education is expensive, and often students don't want to take on debt to obtain a bachelor's degree. There's also the legacy of manufacturing in the state. Indiana is the most manufacturing intensive state in terms of employment and manufacturing GDP. And historically, workers in that sector did not need a bachelor's degree. But in addition to that, I knew Sue was going to be here and several other people in the audience that had a broader focus on educational attainment. So, and I don't want to appear self-serving because I do work at an institution of higher education. So I also look for a measure that includes some sort of credential beyond high school. And I knew the Lumina Foundation has done work on this issue. So they have a ranking by what they call a credential of value. So that's the next to last column on the table, which shows those same 15 states ranked by Lumina's credential of value. And this credential of value includes short-term credentials, associate degrees, bachelor's degrees, and beyond. For persons earning 15% or more than the national median annual salary or wage of a high school graduate. So that tries to get at this, tries to include skilled occupations. And I feel like I should mention, since I'm an economist and I do a lot of work with data, that they use a new survey, the National Training and Education and Workforce Survey, which is a national survey that started in 2022, and the whole point of that survey was to gather information on non-degree credential types, such as vocational certificates, the skilled trades, occupational licensing, that sort of thing, which we traditionally don't have good data for. So I'm an economist. I work with a lot of data, so bear with me. I have a few boxes on the side. So the first is explaining this credential of value. The second box shows that a little over 52% of the 2024 Indiana high school graduates actually enrolled in college. So a little over half. That statistic was 66% in 2009. So the percentage of high school graduates each year that enroll in college has been declining since 2009, which is the first year that information was gathered by the Indiana Commission on Higher Education. And it's hovered around in the low 50s since the pandemic. But again, there's more to education after high school than college. So I started looking around to see, well, how many high school graduates enroll directly in trade school? It's about 10 to 12% nationally. I couldn't find a figure for Indiana, but say Indiana is somewhere in that. How many high school graduates enter registered apprenticeships, such as union-sponsored apprenticeships or employer-sponsored in the U.S.? In the U.S., it's about 2 to 4%. We don't have good data on how many high school graduates go into the military. I've done some work for the Chamber of Commerce, and we try to get that data, and it's not forthcoming. The estimate nationally is around 1%. So if you take all that into account, about 69-70% of high school graduates go on for some sort of training after graduation. And then the last box I have is the poverty rate for the population age 25 and over educational attainment. From that, you can see that the poverty rate is much higher for people that don't have a high school degree and decreases dramatically. So going from 23.6% to 12.6% for people with a high school degree, and then down to 4% for people with a bachelor's degree or higher. There's a lot more I can say about that, but I'll end with educational attainment. It's the most effective way to break systemic poverty and affect long-term change in communities. There's a strong positive relationship between educational attainment and long-term economic growth. Education is the foundation of human capital, which is the collective knowledge, technical skills, and problem-solving abilities of the workforce. It drives GDP growth. Empirical estimates show that an additional year of schooling across the country's population raises long-term GDP by 3.37 to a half a percent. That might seem like a low number, but 2% GDP growth is considered good. So if you can increase GDP growth by a third of a percent to a half a percent, that's good growth. The reason that occurs is due to productivity gains, and that people are more educated, they're more productive, innovation and technological advancement, a healthier population, and that as people are more educated, they tend to be healthier, and it also affects the functioning of the government. Those are empirical findings from research of economists. So, thank you.
18: Correlation does not equal causation, but that poverty rate by educational attainment, the statistics don't lie. So, analysts, how do you feel about this one?
14: Well, I got to love that you picked that one, and thank you for also looking at all credentials of value, because I think that is where the world is going. The bachelor's degree might have been the workhorse of the last 100 years, not sure it's going to be the workhorse of the next 100 years, so looking at all those credentials is incredibly important, and no doubt having that kind of knowledge, experience, ability to go into the jobs that are out there today and tomorrow is incredibly important, and the productivity comes along with it. So I like that a lot. I know there are tech tables that I like that a lot. I really appreciate that you looked at it holistically.
15: Yeah, great job. I think the only thing I'll add is when we look at the desire for businesses to relocate here, you know, we think a lot about Indiana being a business-friendly or, you know, a tax-friendly state, but an educated workforce is essential to attracting businesses, and companies are going to look at these kinds of numbers and wonder whether Indiana is really an attractive place to relocate, and that's going to have a very long-term impact on our economic growth.
16: Particularly high-wage companies.
15: Exactly.
16: Yeah. I do also, I echo what Sue has to say as far as the broad-based review of the different opportunities. And obviously, with, in the last year or so, the whole high school diploma has been sort of recalibrated as far as the opportunities to approach that as well. And to lead into some of these credentials of value, I guess as Stephanie said, we're all data geeks up here. So maybe my question is to the academic folks in academia is how long will it take before we have the data to actually see that some of these actions that we're taking today are getting our goals or objectives?
14: Well, I can speak. I think I'm not too dated on this since I retired from ID Tech, but ID Tech does measure. And you all at the state help us do that to see the wage increase after 3 to 5 years out after graduation. So it does take a minute.
16: Yeah.
14: But we've always felt at ID Tech that that's part of our mission is not just the completion, but ensuring a successful career. And let's all be honest, we don't expect to go to college and not make a livable wage. They expect to make that livable wage, and that's part of the responsibility of all of us in post-secondary.
17: I forgot to say one thing when I was, well, several things, but one thing that I want to note at the moment during the presentation. So in this ranking, you can see that just looking at bachelor's degree, Indiana was number 44, so the ninth lowest. But when you consider the credentials of value, Indiana is one of the states that moved to the middle of the pack. It's ranked 22. And there are a couple of other states, what is Kentucky, maybe Hickory, when you consider this broader definition, as did Ohio. So that suggests that there are some things that Indiana's doing right in this regard.
18: Right, thank you. Also touched on it. It's incumbent upon us to focus on talent retention as well. I think we have great universities produce a lot of degrees, attract people from other states, but then how do we make sure we have alignment, industry alignment with our degrees to make sure that people graduating from school can get proper jobs in the state. So thank you for that one. Next, I can't believe that you didn't choose this one, but Sue, you're next.
14: Okay, so I really was thinking about, okay, I thought the K was on my mind. I was thinking about, yes, income's important, but it's more than that. And so I played around with AI, and we had some fun together looking at what are some ways that we can look at something that's more than just looking at per capita income, real per capita income, et cetera, or poverty, which is an outdated definition of how that is formed, and came across the self-sufficiency standard. This was actually developed by the University of Washington in the 1990s. Indiana has been following it, so we've actually funded some of this work. They looked and they said the official poverty measure, OPM, assumes food is a third of the expenditure. It assumes a two-parent family. I mean, this is an old measure. It doesn't offer geographical differences, and it assumes kids all cost the same. Now, how many had a baby in daycare versus a kid in a regular public school, right? It's a big difference. So the self-sufficiency standard also then looked at
20: households instead of individuals, because that's the reality. If you have a single mom raising three kids versus a two-income household with two kids, it's a huge difference in terms of their ability to be self-sufficient.
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21: The following is a paid program. The views expressed in the following program do not necessarily reflect the views of the staff and management of WIBC or Urban One.
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22: Welcome back. My name is Randy Cook. I'm here each week with Greg Ehler of Golden Reserve as we talk through some of the issues of retirement and kind of give you Greg's unique approach to helping people through retirement. And I want you to take a listen today and kind of compare what Greg says to what you've heard out there and then go, you know, that's kind of interesting. Maybe I should pursue that a little further. Greg, how are you doing today?
25: Randy, my face feels weird. That's how I'm doing.
22: Your face feels weird.
25: I shaved for the first time in 15 years. I feel real weird. Everything feels weird. My lips feel weird. My upper lips feel strange. I just feel slimy. And it was for a good reason, right? People were like, so why'd you shave? Was it like a funeral or a wedding? No, it was a 50s and 60s dress-up party.
22: Oh.
25: And I had to look the part, Randy. So I put so much pomade in my hair, it took about 3 days to get out because I had to do the hard part. I look like a Palm Springs drug dealer the way my wife dressed me. It was that floral shirt, real skinny suit with the loafers. She had the big extended cigarette, the white gloves, the poofy poodle dress, the hair up, the eyes, you know, the eye stuff that, you know, comes off on the corner, the, you know, the whole nine. So we went and we drank martinis and a lot of people were smoking cigarettes. I don't smoke cigarettes. I've never smoked cigarettes. I tried to take one just to be in character, and I thought I was going to die. not really my jam, but yeah, my face feels weird. And that cigarette bit, Randy, you know what I thought about? I thought about when Golden Reserve got in a lot of trouble a long time ago. We always kind of get in a little trouble. Maybe not a lot of trouble, a little trouble. I did a Surgeon General warning commercial that on the back of newspapers when we first started back in, like, gosh, it had to be, Randy, 2012, 13. It was a long time ago. It was over a decade ago. And I basically bought the back page of a bunch of local newspapers, and I did a huge Surgeon General warning like you'd see in the back of a cigarette. But it said mutual funds may be dangerous to your health. And the whole bit was about the hidden fees and the volatility and the risk. And everyone thought I was crazy. And here we are. 10 years later, and mutual funds are dying left and right, and, you know, ETFs and index funds are winning. So I think that's one point, Greg, Randy. I think the benefit of actually choking on a cigarette brought me back to the glory days of those ads that we used to run, which made me happy. It made me happy. It put a smile on my face, even though I was choking on that cigarette, the one puff I did do just to be in character. But the 50s and 60s were an interesting time, right? That was the the hippie era. That wasn't the 70s Woodstock vibe. That was the skinny ties and kind of, I think every, you know, wife in their pregnancy smoked cigarettes and drank wine. I think it was required. That was like one of the things they didn't really have a lot of information on that. And yeah, it was a fun party, Randy. And hopefully my stubbles grow back sooner rather than later.
1: 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That'll be fun. All right,
25: Randy, could you imagine someone listening to the show for the first time and like, what are these guys?
1: Who are these people?
25: Is this a retirement show?
1: Yes, it is.
25: We're gonna get there. We promise.
1: All right. So here we go. All right. So I'm watching all over the place for things to talk about here on the show. I saw something on Bloomberg News. It was kind of interesting. Somebody asked, what is the most important piece of a jigsaw puzzle? You know, the old ones that we used to do all the time. Is it the last piece? Is it the middle piece? Is it the corner piece? And the person held up the box and said, no, this is the most important piece of a jigsaw puzzle. And she held up the picture on the part of the box because that's what you're going for. So I started thinking about that. It's kind of a little bit of a retirement lesson there. And I wanted to ask you, when people come to see you, do they have the picture in mind of what their retirement's going to be? Or are they just bringing you pieces and saying, how's this all going to turn out? What do you see when people come in?
25: Well, first of all, you should know the Ehler family are puzzle families.
1: Okay.
25: We have a puzzle on our table at all times, and I have a wall in my barn that is covered with puzzles that we glue to it after we put them together.
1: Love it.
25: So there's like, I think we're at like 60 puzzles now over the years. So we are a puzzle family. So I have a strategy. Okay. If anybody cares, I flip over all the pieces as if they were tied to some type of bomb. So I stand up with so much urgency and I'm flipping things over like it's going to explode if I don't get it done in short order. While doing that, I put all the edges to the side, and I try to group color coordination as I'm flipping them over.
1: Wow.
25: And, you know, my wife tried to do a puzzle the other day and started without me. She's like, it's just not as much fun. I'm like, yeah, it's a lot of work to flip all those darn things over and get those color things right. So unless you're goofy, everyone knows that you do the edges first. Mm. Come on. This is like how you eat an Oreo and everything else. There's right ways and wrong ways to do puzzles, Randy. When I think about the question, I do like it. I like the analogy, and it got me thinking, there's so much focus on the risks or the things to do in retirement that I think you lose the why. You're so focused on the what, you forget about the why. So the whats are like, all right, well, what do I need to do? Well, I need to get my risk right. Well, because if I don't get my risk right, then I could end up losing 20, 30, 40% of my life savings in a downturn, and it may not come back over the course of my whole retirement. So that's market risk is out there. Then you have your taxes. All right. Well, I got this huge IRA or 401k. I haven't started touching it yet. I need to understand how to detax it or convert it to a Roth. Why? Well, there's hundreds of thousands of dollars of tax savings if you do it right. There's hundreds and thousands of dollars of tax you're going to pay if you do it wrong. Okay. So that's like you said, Randy, that's moving some pieces into piles. That's doing the edges. Legal. Oh, what if I don't have the right legal documents to, you know, I think we have a Jimmy Buffett story coming up later in the show about legal issues. Well, yeah. Well, if I don't get my, you know, my trust right or my documents or my probate avoidance or my long-term care protection, if I don't get those things right, I could lose another $100,000 to $200,000 in fees and costs in court. Yeah, you could. So now it's like, all right, well, I'm doing all these pieces. So I'm obsessing about getting the taxes, the market risk, the legal. You're looking through all of the big risks that we build in our roadmap, right? Fees, you know, another one that often gets overlooked. Well, how much am I paying for my investments? I don't know. I mean, if you know, you could be overpaying $10,000, $15,000, $20,000 a year over the course of retirement. That's $250,000, right? That's a lot of real money leaving your system. I think there's a fee story coming up too, related to that Jimmy Buffett story, if I'm not mistaken. So we're going to hit that fee one again. So how about some teasers there, Randy? You like that?
1: That's pretty good for you, not being a DJ. I like that.
25: All right. So you got all these little pieces and you got all these strategies, but the why is, I think, something that the finance industry does a horrendous job talking about, right? The why. Why are we doing all this? Why am I doing for all this? Well, I think people forget that the whole idea is so that you can actually spend your money and not just spend it in a way that is obligatory and you have like a budget or income, but it's like, no, like the memory piece of this pie is what it's all about. You know, the big picture, like you said, when you hold up the picture, when you're done, you're like, wow, that looks pretty great. Well, in our world, we're going to do the slideshow of memories. That's our ta-da. Our ta-da is the Florida trip, the African safari, the Mediterranean cruise, the Alaskan adventure. Like all of those things are flipping through, whether they be real pictures or just memories. And the finance industry doesn't do a lot of, you know, focus on that. They're so focused on scaring you. And I will tell you why. As someone that's seen the studies and knows with certainty that fear sells much better than joy. Mm-hmm. So if you're trying to scare people that you're going to run out of money, that's a more effective sales tactic than saying, hey, we're going to make you really happy. Think about all the stuff you're going to do. Unfortunately, that's how the human mind's built over the last, however long you want to go back. But, you know, we're a species that really focus on all the things that can hurt us and all the things that the problems that can happen and all the what ifs versus the why nots. You know, it's what ifs or why nots, Randy. Mm-hmm. And, you know, why not is why not go on another trip? Why not do this? And if you have the right financial team, that's going to be a lot easier. Yes. You know, an easier yes to going on a trip is what you're looking for. An easier yes to saying, of course you have enough money. And that was the nexus behind the income forecast is that permission slip. I think the most important piece of your retirement is the big picture. And in that case, the memories. So why not get a permission slip every year to do more? And the income forecast we built wasn't to give you a income budget. It wasn't to restrict your spending. It was to show you, look how much these accounts are going to be worth in 25 years. That's the only thing my income forecast does. It just shows you what your account balances will be in 25 years if you spend the same amount of money you did last year. And that usually motivates people to feel more safe, to feel less afraid, to have less fear. And when they do that, they do more. They live more. They spend more. The whole idea here at Golden Reserve is to live more in retirement. And if we can do that on a huge basis, even if you don't hire us, I mean, that's a win. And that's why we wrote Fire Your Financial Advisor. That's why we have the roadmap that we give away, complimentary to get people, motivated to start to live a little bit more and do more in retirement because you only get so many spins. And the only thing people run out of in retirement, Randy, in our experience is time. It's not money. It's time. And because they've been doing, you know, a health issue, an unfortunate prognosis, all of these things creep up to you quickly in life. And all of us know that, as we've aged and have loved ones that have gone through those processes. So don't waste a year. Don't waste a day. You know, get a roadmap, get that permission slip, start feeling more confident with your money. And I think the overarching issue is why more financial advisors don't do this, Randy. And I'm not, you know, banging on your financial advisor. Well, maybe a little. Is because they charge a percentage. Most likely, if you have a financial advisor, they charge 1%. So if you live more and spend more, they take a pay cut. It's inarguable. It's just math. You can do it with me. If you spend your money and enjoy your money and live a better, more fulfilled retirement, your financial advisor does financially worse. Just math. It's just math. And we don't like that system, so we just did a flat fee. So no matter how much you spend or don't spend, we get paid the same amount. That is our goal. That is our mission. We want to be in a position where we can sit on the same side of the table of you. And to get started, Randy, that roadmap breaks down all of those pieces of the puzzle so that you can get started, hopefully leaving you to spend a lot more time looking at the big picture, which is having a lot of fun in retirement.
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22: 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And if you tool around the website a little bit, you may find some of the events that Golden Reserve puts on. And Greg, they're a little different than everybody else. And you don't mind saying that you think they're the best. And I think they might be right. So what are we doing this fall?
25: You know, we're trying to continue to evolve and update, you know, the experience of the dinner workshop. We know that you get a lot of these in the mail. For fun, Justin's father lives in Columbus, just around the corner, and he asked him to save all of his dinner workshop flyers.
22: Okay.
25: And Justin and I's mouth dropped when he brought them in. I mean, they were like probably close to a dozen. Wow. And I think it was only like over 2 weeks. And it's because, just so you guys know, seminar season is in high gear in essentially February, March, and April. And then it kicks off again in late August, but really September and October. September, October is like the Super Bowl of dinner seminars. It's a good year. People are done with their summer stuff and they're winding down and the weather's kind of cooling off a little bit. So people are trying to get out there. It's also a good decision time. People don't usually make decisions after Thanksgiving. So when they're trying to make financial decisions, whether it be to retire or to make a change with their financial advisors, it's usually before Turkey Day. So this is kind of the go time. So when we looked at all of them, we're like, holy moly, how do we break through all this noise? And it's tough, Randy, because there's just a lot of really crappy seminars, right? Like, you guys have gone to some crappy seminars mm-hmm. where you just went there for the food. The guy literally stood up and read the different text on the PowerPoint line by line. You couldn't get out of there. He talked for an hour and a half. It was just miserable. And we want to be just like everything else. You know, financial advisors charge 1%. We charge a flat fee. Financial advisors do a bunch of stock picking. We do protection stuff. Like, you know, the financial advisors hand out business cards. We actually have law firms. You know, they have more business cards for accounting. We have a tax preparation firm. Like, we try to do everything different. So seminars are no different. We try to be awesome. So when you show up, you get a gift. I mean, it's not a great gift. I'm not going to lie. It's a gift. It's my book, right? So I think it's awesome. You may think it's a paperweight. So that's one of the things. You get a book. You get a complimentary book. I don't know. It's like, you know, but it's a book, right? I think it's an Amazon bestseller. So, I mean, I think it's great. I wrote it. My kids think it's great, Randy. You know, I think a lot of retirees think it's great. You know, I think we have pretty good following. So you get the book. Over the course of this process, we make it fun. We tell nothing but client stories. So another way we make this different is we're not going to be lame-o and read a bunch of, you know, financial information. Or a lot of people do annuity seminars where they just sell annuities. They just do the whole seminars about like why an annuity works. Like, that doesn't make any sense either. We don't do that. We tell client stories about some of the big risks of retirement. We talk about fee stories. Their clients ran into bear traps with fees. They ran with bear traps with not doing tax planning. And these are real stories. We have to change their names, but these are real stories with facts that we've seen over the years of practicing, so that they resonate differently when you're telling a human story about how the effects of not planning versus planning changes the retirement trajectory. We have to tell some long-term care stories. We tell some risk stories. I mean, we kind of load it up. Over the course, the most important part of this is we try not to talk too much. You know, the goal of the seminar is to keep our talking 35 to 45 minutes of the whole evening. And then we're available to have the one-off conversations are great. It's what makes these things happen. You guys have questions. You want to figure out what's going on. You guys want to have access to people that can hopefully give you a little bit more direction or insight, or maybe give you a different perspective. That's the goal here. Sometimes our attorneys show up. Sometimes our tax preparation peeps show up. You just never know who's going to show up at a retirement planner, seminar at Golden Reserve. But, you know, if you sign up for an event, we give you a beautiful custom Yeti mug. It's awesome. They're quite nice. I love them. My family loves them. I want to be sponsored by Yeti. We're not there yet, but we're working on it. The amount of Yeti mugs we hand out around across the Midwest has to be in the thousands. I'm trying to be a little bit different. You know, we want you guys to have, if you guys want a couple drinks, couple cocktails, it's included. Like all of these little things, we try to do all the little things better than everybody else to make the experience a little bit better. And our hope is if we do everything a little bit better, maybe you'll sit down and let us provide a free roadmap. And a complimentary roadmap at no charge, no cost. And we'll make that easy for you. You know, we'll make that process easy and painless. And just, it just takes two quick meetings. So all that is why I think our seminars are better than everybody else, Randy. And if you want to check it out, go to our website, goldenreserve.com. You can check on the workshops tab and it, you know, type it in and it'll show you where we're

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5: Personal experience, I think my parents were a perfect example. They're your typical, factory worker, school teacher, socked away some money and, a nice amount of money in retirement. And there was no way they were running out of money, not the way they live. And they still took probably 2 or 3 years to get comfortable to actually have a big ticket spend. If you have a parent or a grandparent, you know what they say, right? Randy, I can't do that. I'm on a fixed income. Mm-hmm. That was what my parents would tell me all the time. Greg, I'm on a fixed income now. They'd have their Social Security turned on, and that's their battle cry for most of the Midwesterners that we work with anyways. And I think, that's 100% on brand with how most baby boomers are wired out of the gate. They want to slowly get into the pool. They're not cannonballing. There may be some statistics where someone maybe buys a second home and maybe that really jars the overall spending. If someone ends up spending $500,000 or $1 million on a home, that does change the dynamics of all of their averages, right? If someone's buying a home in Florida or a condo in Florida, that would move the needle a little bit, Randy. Mm-hmm. But what I really think is happening more likely is, people are waiting, and we see it live that we have to almost beg our clients to spend more and do more and go on extra trips. I mean, we built a gosh darn travel club internally at Golden Reserve. I mean, it's just here to help people have excuses to do more traveling, to have more fun, to do more things in retirement. And by doing that, we're hopefully inspiring people to live a little bit more, to see what's out there, to go on another trip, to go on maybe buy your dream car, go out and get that Chevelle, that Mustang, that Shelby. All those things are what it's all about. It's why you work 30 or 40 years, Randy. It's why you put a lifetime of work into building this nest egg. It doesn't seem right that people, fall short. So mechanically, how we do this, because it's a process. When you get in the pool, do you have a process of getting in the pool? Are you one of those guys that just start off walking around a little bit, then you kind of get a little deeper, then you work your way back, then you get a little more deeper, then you work your way back, then you sit on the bench? You make sure you get it. The sun has to heat you up to a certain amount until you actually decide to plunge. Are you one of those guys, Randy?
6: I sit at the side of the pool, put my legs in there, just kind of get used to it, let the sun hit me a little bit, and then a little bit at a time. Yep. I'm ease my way.
5: All right. I appreciate that. I mean, I expect that from a cat guy.
6: Mm-hmm.
5: Us dog guys cannonball, because that's what we do. I'm a cannonballer. Rip the band-aid, Randy, because I'm a dog.
6: Okay.
5: Cat, not a cat.

0: want you to know.
1: All right.
0: And for those of you who don't know, Randy owns 32 cats. That's his thing. I have one dog. Anyways, no need to get into the cat dog thing right now. But how do we get Randy into the deep end? That's my goal as a retirement planner. You know, when I build our retirement planners here at Golden Reserve, our goal is to get all of the retirees into the deep end. And into the deep end, I mean spending and enjoying their money and feeling really confident about it. Well, to do that, I have to trick them. You almost have to trick them into spending their own money. And by trick them, I have to show them through excessive amounts of data over time, like years, that they're safe. Because the financial industry has scared them their whole life, right? If you've seen a commercial about running out of money, you've seen them all, right? Like that's just the financial industry's move. Without me, you're going to be destitute under a bridge. Well, that's just not reality. So what do we have to do? We have to unlearn all that and then start building some confidence. So we take someone's spending from the previous year. We build in some holds for healthcare. I think we have like $300,000 of healthcare. If you go in a nursing home, we build in your travel budget that you tell us. We put in some inflation, some cost of living, and then we project it 25 years out with a very, very conservative return, 5%, very small return. And it's intentional. It's not because that we want to get you 5%. It's because we want you to feel like this is an undeniably realistic number from a forecast perspective of what will be left in your accounts. It isn't an annual amount of what you spend or what you can't spend. It shows you what's left in 25 years, and we never change the 25 years. You could be 80, and we're still going to run it in 25 years. Why? Because I still want to build that confidence that that big sack of money, that big, you know, your $1 million that you socked away, your $2 million, your $3 million is going to be there waiting for you in 25 years. And by doing that year after year, if you keep seeing that number grow, Randy, guess what?
1: You do more.
0: You get a little deeper. Mm-hmm. You're going from shins to nipples, my friend. That's right. You're getting in that deep end. You're heading in there. Uh-oh, you're chin deep now. We are getting you deeper and deeper into spending more in retirement. That's right. We are trying to get you there, and our income forecast takes time. It takes time to keep easing you in because you have to build confidence and trust. And then a lot of times spouses look at each other every year we present. They're like, gosh, our money's getting bigger. They almost feel guilty that they're not spending enough. Or if they did not spend that year out of fear, they don't do it again the following year, which is ultimately our goal. Mm-hmm. That's what the income forecast does. And if you want to see this, we build you an income forecast for everyone that wants a roadmap. So if you want to see what that looks like for you, Randy, you know, sign up. There's a free roadmap, no cost, no obligation. You'll get our view on four of the biggest risks in retirement that people come across. You know, there's some big ones out there: fees, taxes, market, legal. But we also do this income piece to tie it all together to show you it's not just about protecting everything that you've built by building a fence around it. It's also about spending enough and enjoying enough and living enough, because you never know when that clock's going to stop ticking. And I hate for you to live a life full of regret. So that's the whole idea of the income forecast, Randy. People should check it out.
1: Yeah, a couple of weeks ago, that was really proved out by the stats. They took a look at what people retired with at age 65 and took a look at what they had at 80. Same number. Now, is that because the market's so good? Sure. Is that because they're not spending enough? Probably. And that's what Gray encourages you to do. And that's one of the differences that you're going to find at Golden Reserve. 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
1: Coming up in the second half of the Fire Your Financial Advisor Retirement Show, a new perspective on RMDs and this whole idea of the tax time bomb and problems in paradise with the money Jimmy Buffett left behind. All right. So we all know, hopefully you know, that when you get into retirement, if you have an IRA or a 401k, you have to start taking that money out at either 73 or 75, depending upon the year you were born. And those RMDs can cause a tax problem. And we talk a lot about that on the show. But apparently now there's another school of thought about that. This is Sean Mullaney at Morningstar. And he says this whole RMD thing, not a big deal.
4: You have to step back and say, well, wait a minute, how much are these RMDs? Like, what percentage of the account do we have to take out? At 75, you have to take 4.07% of the account. Is that a safe withdrawal rate for a 75-year-old? I certainly would argue it is. What about at 85? It's going to be a huge number. Well, it's 6.25%. Again, is that a safe withdrawal rate? 6.25% for someone who is 85 years old. So I think it's time for retirees, for those thinking about retirement, to update our thinking when it comes to these RMDs. And it turns out they're not all that onerous.
1: Okay, so I heard that and I went, uh-oh, I'm just going to turn Greg loose. Is he missing something? I think he's missing something, Greg.
5: It's not the RMDs, you dumb. No one's saying the RMDs are a tax consequence, Sean. Where do they find these guys? It's the actual inverse of the issue. That, you know, he's saying, oh, you know, it's not a big deal. That the fact that it's not a big deal is the actual problem. BlackRock and EBRI did a study that showed, you know, roughly, believe it or not, after 20 years, people's accounts in retirement, your 401ks, your IRAs, are still roughly 80% of what they were.
1: Mm-hmm.
5: That's crazy. 80%. 20 years into retirement. And then they turn around, they found another study that showed that a third of them grew. They got bigger. So, Sean, let me dumb this down for you. Sean Mullaney. Gosh, these guys, these freaking guys. The fact that you're not paying tax is the problem. So, Sean, when you have money that requires to be taxed, stay with me, Sean. This whole IRA and 401k thing has to be taxed at a income level. Income tax. That's the big one, Sean, not the small one. The small one's capital gains. The big one is income. So that gets a lot harder. So the issue happens, Sean, that you don't take any money out. And you're right. The fact that it's 4% is itty bitty. That is the issue. That is what Uncle Sam wants you to say. It's what he wants you to think. And it's the reason everybody screws this up. Because they only take out the minimum. They use Uncle Sam's plan. At what point has Uncle Sam ever got anything right? He can't even deliver mail. This is what we're talking about here. You're using Uncle Sam's plan for your largest, most likely your largest retirement asset. And here's the consequence. Because you don't start touching it until 73 or 75 based on your birth date, well, guess what? It grows. Using your RMDs, statistically speaking, your IRA will get bigger. So when your first spouse passes, Sean, you go from a couple rate to a single rate. Those rates are higher, buddy. Many times they could even double. So instead of being able to take that money out on your own, not using Uncle Sam's plan over the 60s of your retirement or the early 70s, when you're both married and using the couple rates, maybe get out at 10%, 15%. The only income you have coming in is maybe Social Security, maybe a pension, but not a lot. But now a spouse passes, and then we call this the widow's penalty. It goes to the surviving spouse. Now they're paying double, but they have to take the same amount out of their IRA, regardless of their tax rate. So now you're paying maybe 20%, 25%. So instead, on a $1 million IRA of paying $100,000, you're paying $200,000. Randy, is that $100,000 of extra taxes feel awesome?
1: Even I can do that math. It's better than $200,000.
5: It's not awesome. Yeah, right. But it gets even worse, Sean. When you pass away, the money goes to your kids or your beneficiaries, whatever you name, but most, for the majority of folks, it's the kids. And their kids are in their 50s or, you know, in their 60s. They're in their prime earning years. So all that money now gets taxed at your kids' tax rates, which are higher, most likely. Unless your kids don't work, they're higher. So instead of paying 20%, now they're paying 30%. That kid can't stretch it over the course of his lifetime anymore based off the oldest child. Nope, that stretch is gone. It has to be done in 10 years. And most kids just take it all out. So that means that that child that's making a couple $100,000 a year just got $1 million added to their income in 2027. Well, guess what? Instead of paying $100,000, if you would have had your own plan, you ended up paying $200,000 when dad passed and it was just mom. Now when it goes to the kids, they're going to pay $300,000. And here's the rub. The kids don't care. I know that sounds crazy, but it's not their money. Psychologically, it's not that your kids are bad kids and they're like, I don't care about mom and dad's money. They just don't care. They're bereaved. They're over it. They're just like, okay, I guess I got to pay tax on this. Whatever it is, just take it out. I'm going to take $600,000 instead of $800,000. Okay. It's still a windfall for the child that they weren't expecting. It's the best time for Uncle Sam to pillage accounts. The kids are bereaved and distracted, and it's not their money. There's never been a better time to take more money and taxation out than that generation transfer regarding IRA and 401k money. And that only happens if you listen to Sean and you use his plan of whining about the RMDs and only taking out the RMDs. Sean, what we're saying is you should be taking a lot more than the RMDs out. And that doesn't mean you have to take it out. You can just convert it to a Roth and then it'll grow tax-free. So instead of having a $1 million IRA, you have $900,000 Roth IRA that now for the next 10, 20 years will grow tax-free. And then when the husband passes, the wife could take it out tax-free. Or when the husband and wife pass, the kids take it out tax-free. These are all big wins and the money grows tax-free. So you can either give to Uncle Sam, Randy, is option A, or take from Uncle Sam, option B. What would you rather do?
1: I like B.
5: 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You get all that rolled up in our roadmap. 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
1: 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We have offices in Carmel, Brownsburg, and Fishers. So Jimmy Buffett has passed away. Now it's been 3 years. It doesn't seem like it's been that long. And he left behind a fortune of about $275 million. But as of now, that money is still stuck. and nobody's getting any of it. But it's interesting to me how this all unfolds. Jimmy Buffett's wife, Jane, is the main beneficiary. There's no doubt about that. They know that she's going to get the money. But they left the financial advisor as a co-trustee. So she, Jane, and the financial advisor are on equal terms as far as this money is concerned. So he's managing it, and he gets a fee for that. $1.7 million a year. So you know he's not going to want to let go of that. He also is managing the money. And right now he's getting about, well, it looks like less than 1%. He's making about $2 million a year on that money. So Jane is upset about that. She doesn't think he's worth that money. She doesn't like how he's managing the money. And now we're in court. So, Greg, this, as an estate planning attorney, one of the things that you talk about here is how you decide who is going to be in charge of your money. Who is that estate planner? Who is that trustee? And it looks like he might have chosen the wrong person here. Talk to me.
5: Yeah. I mean, poor Cheeseburger in Paradise, man. I mean, yeah. this is why I tell people sometimes you overthink or outthink your estate plan. And this is a perfect example of, you know, the only person that wins here is going to be the attorneys.
1: Right.
5: And the attorneys are going to take hundreds, if not millions of dollars from the estate that should be, you know, going to their family. I think she's going to be okay at the end of the day.
1: Probably.
5: I don't think she's going to be clipping coupons.
1: Right.
5: But it does emphasize, these big goofy estate plans emphasize big points that I think we can apply to retirees. Cause we really can't apply a $275 million. I know, boohoo, right? Mm-hmm. Poor her. But I do think there's some lessons here on how to build an estate plan and how to name your advisors or agents in that estate plan. And I'm going to break it down for you because, believe it or not, I used to be an attorney. I guess I'm still an attorney, but I used to be an attorney and I played one on TV. So I'm going to put my attorney hat on right now, Randy.
1: Okay.
5: And it's a nerdy dorky hat. If you're wondering. And it's important when you're laying out the foundation of estate plan that every retiree realizes the basics of estate planning are very simple. You want to make sure that your health and finance are taken care of while you're alive and that your assets go where you want and how you want after you pass. Simple enough, right? Those are the tenets of estate planning. Lifetime support, health and finance. Stuff goes where you want, intentionally and how you want, after you pass. That's it. In a nutshell, that is estate planning. Now, there's a lot of hoopla. And unfortunately, a lot of financial advisors try to get into giving advice regarding this, even though that's illegal. It's unauthorized practice of law, in case you're wondering, Randy, but we're not going to get into that right now. We're not going to get into that. And it's another great reason why you shouldn't buy a bunch of documents online, because you're not paying for documents when you get an estate plan. You're paying for advice. You're paying for support. You're paying for someone to listen to what's important to you, what your family structure looks like. Who are the decision makers? Who are the problem children or grandchildren or in-laws? Most of my estate planning work was putting my psychiatrist hat on and just listening to family dynamics. That's a huge part of the process. A will doesn't do that. A will is a die. It's just a form. A trust is just a form. So let's get through the non-negotiables here. The three documents everybody should have while you're alive, the first of which is a healthcare power of attorney. These are called advance directives. It's very simple. If you cannot act, you appoint someone to make your healthcare decisions for you. It's that simple. Hey, I'm having surgery. I'm unconscious. They see a tumor. Can we take it out? Hey, I have a cognitive disorder. I have Alzheimer's dementia. I can't make decisions. I'm going to make decisions about my care, my facility, my, you know, treatments, et cetera. I need someone to do that. The second is more commonly misunderstood, which is the finance. The finance is someone to have access to my financial means, accounts, etc. if I am incapacitated. Both of these require me to be incapacitated. A lot of times what triggers that is a doctor. A doctor says, yeah, they can't act. They can't make any decisions on behalf of themselves. They're no longer lucid. They're incapacitated, etc. You know, the financial one is interesting because a lot of spouses think it's not necessary. It is necessary if your name's not on the account. But they're like, yeah, I'm the beneficiary. That only matters after he's gone. So if you want access to accounts that you're not named as a owner on, or you don't have access to that account, whether it be investment accounts, bank accounts, you need a financial power of attorney to access it. Financial power of attorneys come in two flavors. You can give it right away, or you can have it be springing. A springing financial power of attorney springs into action once you're incapacitated. a typical durable financial power of attorney is effective right when you sign it. Meaning I can go, if I'm named as a financial power of attorney for my parents, I can go open closed bank accounts. I can get access to us day one. Springing means it doesn't get come into effect until something happens. Last but not least is a living will. Every state has different laws on this. But living wills basically say if two doctors say I have no brain function and I'm being kept alive by machines, you can remove the support of machines to end my life. That's heavy. It's hard. But wouldn't you rather make that decision on behalf of yourself than making your spouse or your kids do that for you? It's an important document. Living wills are important. They're not a fun document to talk about, but they are important. So those three documents are important because those are documents when you're alive. When you die, all those documents go away. The will or the trust kicks in. Those are your afterlife documents. Wills and trusts don't do anything while you're alive. That's another thing people get confused of. I mean, trust, that's not true. You can have your trust. You have a revocable trust, I guess. But the distribution aspect of these documents don't kick in until after you're gone to your loved ones is my point. Trusts are obviously a living document while you're alive that you can take things in, pull things out of, et cetera, depending on the rules of your trust. But the will itself is the backstop. We never want to use the will. That is the trick here. If you use the will, you screwed something up as an estate planning attorney. The will is the backstop to say if something gets missed by the trust or my designations, grab it and shoot it over to this person. That's how it works. The trust is more your junk drawer. You can put everything in your trust, all your accounts, all your vehicles, all your real property, all of that, all your not real property. You can transfer all your chattel, your couches, your TVs, blah, blah, blah. All that stuff can go into your trust. And the cool part about your trust is one document can change how you distribute it versus having to go to every document and change the beneficiaries to, well, now I have grandkids, so I got to change the percentage of those in 1,000 different places. Or what if I spend that account and then I try to do it by account type? It's just a big mess. Have everything go to one junk drawer and then have it distributed from there. That is what trusts do. Trusts also avoid probate. You know, they have tax benefits. They still get step up in cost basis when someone passes, if it's a grantor's trust. You get all kinds of cool stuff. It also can have long-term care protection if it's the right type of protection trust, meaning the nursing home can't touch it. So you have all kinds of cool things that trusts do, but they have to be funded correctly. You can't just draft a trust and then say, I'm there, done, I signed it. Nope, now you got to put stuff in it. Taking an inventory of your trust every year should be part of your retirement plan. That's a lot of words to hopefully break down all the different legal nuances that go into retirement planning from a starting block. Those are the tools. You got to figure out what are the right tools for you. You can customize any of the tools, or the trust can be to your grandkids. They can be to your kids. They can be for education only. They can be for their first home, for their wedding. You can get as crazy as you want, but the agents for the trust are really important. So when I'm naming, I don't practice anymore in Ohio or Illinois. But I do still have strong feelings on how people choose agents. Like when people are choosing healthcare power of attorneys, I want someone that's emotionally a little bit more assertive. I don't want someone who's going to be bawling in a corner, hysterically, not being able to make decisions. You need a good decision maker. You need a strong family leader to be that healthcare power of attorney because it's most likely going to be a tough decision. This is healthcare stuff, right? Like these are, I got to put someone in, it's usually I'm going to put them in a nursing home. Or I'm going to make a decision to do a treatment, or I'm going to do X, Y, or Z. So you're making big decisions. Now, a lot of times we share those decisions within the family, but only one person is actually the person that can make the decision. Then you have the financial power of attorney. People are like, well, I don't know. You know, they're not a financial, they're not an accountant. Like, we just need someone organized to pay the bills. That makes a really good financial power of attorney. If you're thinking about which one of my kids to name for that, who's organized? Who pays their bills on time? Who's reliable? Who's on top of their mail? Those usually make really good financial power of attorneys. Wills and trusts, this is the family moderator. This is the person that can help get things done. They can usually, people in the family go to them. They're level-headed. They're fair. They don't really have a stake in the game usually. They're just kind of they're the Switzerland of the family. If you have any Switzerlands, I'd recommend making them your will executor or your, trustee of your trust. I'm not a big fan of naming financial advisors who have a vested interest in making money off my money to be in charge of the fiduciary responsibilities of my trust. It kind of feels like a conflict of interest, but what do I know? I think those are how you break those things out. But to get started, a lot of times it's super overwhelming. You don't know who to trust, who to talk to. What we do at Golden Reserve is we have a partnership. I founded Ayler Stallings with Tim Stallings back in 2010. So it's a nice size estate planning law firm. It supports a lot of, the Midwest, Georgia, some other places, Florida. There's a lot of places that we cover. We don't cover all the states, but we cover a lot of them. And what we do is we take an inventory of all of your legal documents and we talk about, does it need to be updated? Does it need to be upgraded, or is it in good shape? And if you ever become a client, we actually will provide you a whole new set of documents at no additional charge. It's just part of your Gold Reserve fee. Because we believe they're that important. You know, a lot of people don't focus on them because they're not important until something goes really, really wrong, whether it be a prognosis or a death. We see what happens because we're on the other side of the phone. We're usually the first phone call at Ehlers Stallings. Our law firms, like estate planning law firms, are usually the first phone call when something goes bad of what to do and how to navigate that crisis. So you want the right people involved. You don't want to be calling an internet 1-800 number that you bought your will from, trying to track down who mom and dad used. I think you want to talk to a human that understands all the players, who all the agents, who've met mom and dad. A lot of times we've met the kids. Those are the kind of people you want involved in your life to help you navigate tough times. Not a computer or an AI answer. ChatGPT or Claude aren't going to be the answer when your life gets flipped upside down. It's going to be a human. So that's a lot of what you pay for when you get a team like that behind you in retirement. So hopefully that inspires people to take a look at that leather-bound binder with all your legal documents and, you know, bring it in. You know, we'd be happy to take an inventory as part of our roadmap process. No charge, no cost. It's a great way to get started to start thinking about your legal documents all over again.
1: So as Greg has gone through all that, I ask you, have you sat down and had that conversation with your financial advisor? Probably not. Or if it does come up, what does he do or what does she do? They give you a business card, say, go see this person. 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There's a place for you to put some information in there. 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We have three offices across the Indianapolis area, Carmel, Brownsburg, and Fishers. 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We're going to take a break. When we come back, 62 million people may be affected by our next story. I'll tell you what it is coming up next on the Fire Your Financial Advisor Retirement Show.
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1: All right, you've probably heard that America is powered by small business, and it's true. There are businesses that have 100 employees or less, and there are 62 million people in this country that are employed by a business that size. So it's very true. And many aging baby boomers own those businesses, and they are really kind of paralyzed and clueless on what to do when they decide that they're going to retire. Do they pass it on? Oh, the kids don't want it. Now what do I do? Do I sell this business? How do I do that? What's the timing of all of that? And it gets to be overwhelming. And so a lot of baby boomers are just closing their businesses. And that's not good for the economy either, and for people who are coming up and wanting to have places of employment. So Greg, if somebody comes to you and is just kind of clueless as to how this works, and it is overwhelming no matter what you do, how do you help people through this instead of closing down that business, make it a part of your retirement?
5: I've had this conversation 100 times, right? This is one of my passions. I meet with business owners all the time. I have coffees every week because I love it. And a lot of them talk about training. I had one as early as last week. It was a construction company.
0: and they were trying to figure out general contractors in residential building, and they were two older gentlemen, and they were like, so how do we sell our company, Greg? And it comes down to everyone has a different view on what they want when they exit. Some people want their company to go on forever. Some people don't care and just want some money. Some people want to have, they want to keep working in a different role. Everybody has a different goal. So I think a lot of things start happening too quickly when people do business evaluations, which is someone that's inexperienced, like a financial advisor that doesn't understand kind of the nuances of dream building and exit building in businesses, is spending a lot of time on what you want. I always say, what do you want? And a lot of times people just stare at me for like 5 minutes with their mouth open. What do you want? And then you go, oh, I want a bunch of money. It's like, well, tell me more about that. Like the secret to a good consultant's listening. And when I consult with these type of things, and I try to just be curious, I'm like, well, tell me more. Well, tell me more. And you know, 9 times out of 10, it's not really the monetary amount. It's the little things. Like, they want to have purpose. Most people, you know, I think Derek Coburn wrote a book called Retirement, about when people stop having purpose in life, their life gets a lot less enjoyable. It doesn't have meaning. It doesn't have a lot of direction. Health issues ensue because you don't have, you just kind of, your body just starts shutting down because you don't really have any purpose when you wake up every morning. So I think a lot of people I talk to, when they're trying to transition their business, they want to find that off ramp. And it's hard for business owners because they've been in control the whole time. The reason it's very seldomly successfully done is not enough work is put into like the boundaries and the expectations and how you structure it. It's the same reason that everybody that sells their business to a private equity company ends up hating it. It's because they don't really think about the repercussions of working for somebody that's taking your company apart piece by piece, trying to maximize every dollar before they sell it again. They have no desire to really, you know, keep your dream going as much as they want to just maximize the return and the IRR over time. So finding the right suitor, is there a right suitor? Is there anything to sell? I mean, sometimes that's the hard thing. It's like, well, you don't really have a business here. I mean, one of the hardest conversations I have is like, this isn't a business. It's just you. There really is no business without you. You have all the relationships. You're the salesperson. And when you turn off, you haven't really trained anybody behind you to keep the, you know, keep the candle burning. So you're right, Randy. Sometimes it is shut the doors or try to leverage some of the, you know, the relationships, or maybe transition to more of a consulting gig. But other times there is some meat on the bone, and there's some fun things you can do to build out an employment agreement where you're responsible for coming in and doing X, Y, and Z in a very focused capacity. Because what I encourage you to do, instead of just coming down to numbers and trying to figure out how to sell your company, figure out what you want to do. And it's kind of fun for people to build their new job descriptions. What do you enjoy the most about your job, and what do you hate the most about your job? I think all of us could write that down, right? Like Randy, you know, Randy's favorite thing about his job is he gets to talk to Greg once a
1: week.
0: That's right at the top of the list. That's what he wants to keep doing. But when you're breaking all these things down, you know, I think having the right guide, and a lot of our retirement planners can help you do this, but like, it's no different than deciding what you want to do in retirement. What do you want? If you don't spend a considerable amount of time on what you want, it's going to be hard to get where you're going. So if you're listening at home, my goal for you guys, for you business owners out there who I absolutely love, you know, I've built dozens of companies in my life so far, and I hope to build dozens more, is to really focus on building things that you want and doing things you want in your life the older you get. I think that's the thing I've realized, and I didn't do a very good job until about a couple of years ago, which is like, I just want to do the things I like. I don't want to have to do all the things I don't like. And I'm not quite there yet, Randy, but I'm working on it. I'm trying to get there. Justin and I are trying to figure this whole thing out at Golden Reserve, but it just takes some time. And I think if you can start working on what you want, the solutions will appear much quicker when you're trying to build that exit plan. So just like a retirement, building that roadmap is the first step, because it talks about what you want, the fees, taxes, market, legal, income. And then we spend a lot of time on, what do you want to do in retirement? What do you enjoy? And if you can start to build those things out, Randy, I think the plan reveals itself a lot faster.
1: There's a lot of things that you have in common with somebody who doesn't have a business to sell, but that's going to add some complications to things. But to sit down with some people who have done it many, many, many times, that really does add a card in your deck. Give Greg and the team a call at Golden Reserve. Here's the website. 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
8: Northeast takes a hit. I'm Roxanne Evans, Fox News. Coastal communities across the Northeast are facing severe weather as a rare early autumn nor'easter brings damaging wind gusts, torrential rain, and dangerous coastal flooding across New England. Fox's Chanley Painter has the latest.
9: A powerful and dangerous nor'easter continues to hammer a large chunk of the East Coast with heavy rain, damaging winds, severe flooding, and strong surf. Conditions are forecast to worsen Sunday morning around high tide, amplifying hazardous coastal conditions across the Northeast. Neighborhoods along the Jersey Shore have already seen extensive flooding. Similar scenes also playing out in New York. The storm is blamed for at least one death there. Right now, more than 100,000 customers are without power and nearly 5,500 flights have either been canceled or delayed. Over 40 million people will see some impacts before it's all over. The storm is forecast to move onshore in the New Jersey area Sunday. Rain and strong winds will continue into Monday morning before conditions gradually improve across the region.
8: And a swimmer is missing off Long Island's Robert Moses State Park as the powerful nor'easter brings waves as high as 18 feet to the area. Hurricane Nolo is bringing dangerous winds and flooding as it passes south of Hawaii's Big Island. Fox Weather's Robert Ray reports.
10: This entire roadway, this town, has water rushing through the streets. Unfortunately, all this water coming down mountainsides. It has nowhere to go. These are similar scenes to what happened during Hurricane Lala just about 5 weeks ago.
8: Hurricane Nolo follows Hurricane Lowell in early September and Hurricane Lala in August. At least 12 people are dead and dozens remain missing after a vessel carrying traders capsized in eastern Congo. More than 50 people were on board when it overturned Saturday night. 15 people were rescued. 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
15: Gunshots, police lights, and crime scene tape. 49 degrees during your sunrise this Sunday morning. I'm Jake McDaniel. Here's what's trending at 8:03. A person's in the hospital after they were shot on Indy's near North Side. Indianapolis Metro Police arrived at East 30th Street and North Guilford Avenue around 3:15 this morning, and officers are looking into this. A woman is dead after a driver hit her on the city's near West Side.
16: We have a woman minding her own business, walking on a Saturday evening, struck by someone who obviously has no regard for human life, driving recklessly.
15: And this happened last night. IMPD Captain Rob Ryder says someone was speeding, hit another car, drove through a gas station parking lot, and hit the woman. The man drove off, but his luck ran out when police found him and arrested him. You're paying an average of nearly $3.90 a gallon of gas today. AAA says that's down over 12 cents from a week ago, and the national average is over $4.47 a gallon. And the Indianapolis Colts look for their first win today against the Houston Texans. This man tells Fox 59.
17: I would love a win, especially after, you know, what's happened last year and past couple weeks.
15: The Colts lost 9 straight games dating back to last season, and the game kicks off at 1 o'clock at Lucas Oil Stadium in downtown Indianapolis. And WIBC News Time is now 8:04. Here's the forecast now from the American Standard Cooling Weather Center with Fox 59 meteorologist Ethan Rosick.
18: Sunday, sunny skies, temperatures in the mid to upper 70s, and the same can be said for our Monday. Lots of sunshine, highs in the mid 70s, warmer in the upper 70s by Tuesday. I'm Fox 59 meteorologist Ethan Rosick for 93 WIBC.
15: Thank you, Ethan. And it is still sunny and 49 degrees in downtown Indy on the level, on the go, and on WIBC.com.
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23: 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I'm your host, Dr. Nick Wilson, Indianapolis, Indiana. This is a show where we talk about natural health solutions, how to achieve victory, and ultimately navigate traditional medicine. And this is not normal health or healthcare advice. I would say normal healthcare is broken. So we talk about real solutions for you and your family to achieve optimal health. So buckle up, take some notes, share with friends, and I hope you enjoy the show. Welcome to the show. I'm your host, Dr. Nick Wilson from Indianapolis, Indiana, born and raised, actually. Today, we are talking about how it just makes sense And I'm talking about natural healthcare, how it just makes sense. And give you a little backstory of the inspiration for this show was a patient of mine named Kim. Kim was on 30 different medications per day, doctor's appointments every single week when I first met her. When I first met her, she was talking about how she had a doctor for different body parts. So she had a cardiologist for her heart. She had a pulmonologist for her lungs. She had an endocrinologist for her hormones. And she felt like she was being run through the mill. She called it a medical merry-go-round. Felt defeated. Actually was depressed. Couldn't even walk into my office. Had to park in the handicap spots because parking anywhere else was too far away. So she felt ashamed, embarrassed. And when we were talking together about what she has done to try to correct her problems. And when I asked that question specifically to new patients because I want to know what they've tried to do to correct it. Not to cover up symptoms, but to correct the problem. I'm more interested in correcting problems than I am covering up symptoms. And so it's a very specific question that I ask. And in Kim's case, she paused. And she said, well, I don't think anyone's ever tried to correct any of my problems. Here she is on 30 different medications per day. She visits 14 different specialists per year, and no one's correcting the cause of her problems, or at least no one is asking questions about what's causing your, let's call it diabetes as an example. It's an easy one. What's causing the neuropathy? What's causing the hormones to be out of whack? What's causing your sciatica? She can't even walk from my parking lot into my office, and yet here she is taking gabapentin, and she's had steroid injections. What's causing it? And that's a question that you and I have to ask ourselves when we have symptoms, when we have problems. What's causing our issues? What's causing the symptoms to present themselves? Remember, symptoms are just check engine lights in your car. They're talking to you. They're telling you, hey, something is wrong here. Check me out. And whether that is low energy or thyroid problems, or that is simple low back pain, or that is the fact that you can't turn your head from left to right, or you have headaches, those are warning signs that your body is telling you something is going on here. It's not telling you, hey, I'm lacking ibuprofen right now. Give me some Tylenol. Hey, I need some aspirin. It's not screaming at you that it needs another drug. God didn't make your body deficient of drugs. You weren't born deficient of levothyroxine. You weren't born deficient of metformin. You weren't born deficient of Liptor, Zocor, Crestor, or Simvastatin. You know, all these things can be, let's say, used in a crisis situation, but come on, you're not living in crisis. And if you are, that in and of itself is a problem. But here this woman is, 30 medications, 14 different specialists every single year, and no one looking for cause. That doesn't make sense. That doesn't make sense. And if you look at this from a corrective point or a vitalistic approach or just a natural approach, you're going to come to the conclusion that that doesn't make sense. And you can go down that rabbit hole, if you will, of, you know, why those medical people would just pass the buck, or why they'd put on increasingly more medications over time, or why Kim maybe didn't take action earlier on in her life. And you could maybe theorize about all of those things. But at the end of the day, there was an educated man or woman sitting in front of Kim at each and every single one of those visits. And at the end of that visit, they handed a prescription pad and said, and they ripped it off and they said, here, go take this and you're going to be on this and there's no plan to get off of it. That doesn't make sense. That's an injustice. And it's not as if Kim didn't want help. She was crying for help. She wanted help. And so, what does make sense for your health, for your healthcare? Is it masking symptoms? Is it just silencing what the body's attempting to try to do? Is it just taking another pill with the intentions of tricking the body into what you believe to be health. Because if just feeling better is the answer to health, there's a lot of options to feel better. There's a whole lot of options. You know, you could drink a pint of whiskey and temporarily feel better. You know, you could do some drugs. You know, the bad kind, the illegal kind. And you might feel better. But is that really the answer to health? Just feeling better? No. So what is it? Health is built. The definition of health is actually in the word. It's heal. It's your body's ability to heal. Health is to heal. Your body's ability to heal, function, regulate, and adapt. We've got to look at this different. We have to look at this different, not just from medical, but from you and I's perspective of a consumer of healthcare. If health is to heal, anything that would interfere with your body's ability to heal would be detrimental to health. Think about it. Poisoning the body, tricking the body, manipulating the body into something that you think should happen in the time that you think it should happen cannot lead to health. It can't. Your body's going to have to react to that. It's by chance or by luck that there would be health produced when you try to trick the body. You fast forward where Kim is now, and this was, you know, I think back at Kim's story is, you know, I met her over a year ago now, and here she is now. She's lost 40 pounds. She's reduced her medications significantly. You know, she calls my team and the team members in the office, she calls them family. She's a different person. We started by looking for causation. Causation. What's interfering with her body's ability to heal? First and foremost, there's a spot in her lower back where the nerves feed into the legs that was causing her neuropathy and causing her lower back pain, which was preventing her from walking well. When that's a problem, of course she's not going to be able to exercise. Of course she's not going to be able to go around and do her activities of daily living. And there's a spot in her spine that the bones had shifted, rotated, put pressure on the nerves themselves, and boom, that was causing the sciatica, that was causing the neuropathy or numbness into the legs and into the feet. Now you add the extra weight on top of that, and now you add the fact that she can't exercise. Now she's got a double-edged sword that's happening there, or a perfect storm that's going to lead to all kinds of health issues. Starting with causation. What's causing the problem? Those same nerves in the lower back feed into digestion. Is it just a coincidence that those same nerves that feed into digestion, and here she is struggling with intermittent constipation and diarrhea, for which they also put her on a medication? That doesn't make sense. That doesn't make sense. But my doctors, the team at Restructured, they took x-rays, did a surface EMG scan, the testing that's developed by NASA engineers. It reads the electrical activity coming from the spine through the muscles. Found significant muscle imbalance, found the spine has rotated on itself, found that there's pressure on those nerves in the lower back that can be contributing, if not causing, those problems, and not only found the problem, but then walked Kim through exactly how to take care of this, how to fix it, how to get that pressure off with specific chiropractic adjustments, retraining the muscles, the ligaments, the tendons, to retrain that to hold into place, not only at home, but in the office to retrain. It's called neuromuscular reeducation, retraining the muscles, the ligaments, the nerves to get more of a lasting effect instead of a temporary relief or a Band-Aid approach. Now here she is. She's off of virtually all of her medications. She's lost 40 pounds. She's back to walking and exercising again, but that was her choice. She decided to take action. She decided to pull the trigger and really abandon the Band-Aid approach, the one that didn't make sense. And she said, this right here, this makes sense. And the reality is there's a lot of people struggling with their symptoms and a lot of people who are using a Band-Aid approach to their health and healthcare. And whether that's a Medication that they're using, an herb or a supplement, or even a chiropractic adjustment can also be used as a band-aid if it's not corrective. And there's a lot of people walking around out there who are struggling with their health, and now they've got chronic health issues, and they don't know what to do next. They don't know what to do. Well, and if that's you, and I realize that as I'm talking, there are people that are like Kim who are struggling. If that's you, well, maybe it's time for a new approach to your health and healthcare. Maybe it's time for a new way of not only looking at this, but a new approach to taking control of your health. So if that's you and you're struggling, or maybe somebody that you know is struggling with, let's say, headaches, menstrual problems,

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2: 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Again, that's 317-749-0677. 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
3: You're listening to the Ask Dr. Wilson Show. I'm your host, Dr. Nick Wilson. We're talking about it just makes sense. It just makes sense. If you look at your body and it has this innate, amazing, miraculous ability to heal, it just makes sense to look for causes of interference. If it's designed to heal, what's interfering with its ability to heal? Doesn't that make sense? Doesn't it make sense for starting with the approach of you're designed to heal? Not that you're designed to be broken, not that you are genetically flawed, not that you are deficient in lisinopril, or that you're deficient in Tylenol, and you're going to need to take these things anytime you have a symptom, because that doesn't make sense. Think about it. Did God make you deficient of ibuprofen? How about this? Did you come out of the body with a genetic deficiency of a statin medication? If that's the case, then why are we masking symptoms with medications? In the same way, you didn't come out of your mother's womb with high cholesterol, then why are we masking it with Liptor, Zocor, Crestor, and Simvastatin? You developed that over time. Just like you developed anything else, a lower immunity, you developed that over time. Just like you developed sciatica, you developed headaches over time. You didn't come out of the womb with the problem. You developed it over time. And so healing is going to take time. Finding the cause is going to take effort. And you can mask those symptoms if you want. And that's one approach. Most people do that, but realize that there's a price to pay. But there's a price to pay regardless. We either pay now or we pay later. We talk about food. It's like pay the farmer or pay the hospital. Well, in the same way that either pay now or pay later with your health, you pay later when you mask symptoms today. You pay for that because you're trying to trick the body and manipulate the body. It doesn't work like that. The body does not work like that. You have to work with the body, not against it. You can't try to force the body to do what you think it should do. Are you smarter than your body? You think about this. The greatest doctor in the world, I ask kids this question sometimes. Little kids come into the office, you know, they get adjusted to, they have spines and they have subluxation, which means that they have spinal abnormalities and misalignments of their spine too. And by the way, it's easier to correct when they are like Gumby, when they're little kids. It's much easier to correct when they're like that before they get to be arthritic and old. Much more difficult. You can do it when people are arthritic and have developed their problems and struggle with their problems for years, but they're so much easier to correct when they are kids. And so these kids come in and I'll ask them, hey, who do you think the greatest doctor in the world is? And you know, kids are kids. They're nice. And they say, Dr. Wilson, it's you. And you know, I appreciate the flattery from a five-year-old, but it's not Dr. Wilson. I didn't have to tell you that.

0: It's not some doctor at the Mayo Clinic. It's not some doctor at Johns Hopkins. It's not Dr. Fauci. The greatest doctor in the world is not somewhere in Washington. The greatest doctor in the world lives inside of you and I. The greatest doctor in the world is doing everything in an amazing way to keep you and I not only alive, but thriving. You have hormones that are working like a symphony inside of your body. You have red blood cells that are dying every 120 days and you get new ones. You get, think about this. You have between 70 and 100 trillion cells inside of you. Each one performs a chemical reaction and has a purpose. There's coordination of events that are happening inside of you. Your body reacting and killing off pathogens, bacteria, viruses. Your body takes in viruses and genetically upgrades itself to be able to protect itself against other foreign invaders. Viruses are a genetic upgrade to your cells. How did that happen inside of you? Well, there's life that is inside of you. It's brilliance that is already inside of you. It doesn't happen to a corpse or a dead person. You expose a dead person to a virus and there's nothing that happens, good or bad. It just sits there. It's life inside of you that is actually making that happen. That miracle that is inside of you, that is not only life, but that is brilliance. And so we talked about it just makes sense to work with the body, not against it. It just makes sense to look for causes of interference and to look for problems at the root cause instead of treating effects. It just makes sense. That's what people say most frequently when they find the cause of their problem and they start moving to correct it naturally. That's the most common thing that we hear is it just makes sense. It's one of the number one reasons why we have a 90% referral with our patients because it just makes sense. When they get the big idea, they start telling their friends and family. And we don't have to do, we don't pay for marketing. We just now are starting to do branding where you'll see some of our videos get out there. We don't have to do that because it just makes sense. When you get the big idea, all else follows. But the problem is that you've been conditioned to believe that insurance is responsible for your health. You know, we talk about cost being the number one thing that limits somebody to getting help. It's costs. And a lot of people say, well, I have insurance. Isn't insurance going to pay for that? Well, does insurance care about your health? Because if insurance really cared about your health, they would pay for things like corrective chiropractic care. They'd pay for things like organic healthy food. They'd pay for gym memberships. They'd pay for whole house filtration systems and clean water for yourself. So you're not drinking lead and arsenic and cadmium. They pay for these things. But it actually says in Medicare's guidelines, all the other companies follow Medicare's guidelines, that Medicare sets a standard, Blue Cross follows it. It says in their guidelines, we don't cover services that seek to prevent disease, promote health, or enhance one's quality of life. They tell you right up front, it's not their responsibility. They are not going to be responsible for your health. In fact, they won't even pay for the things that help you to get healthy. So consider that. If they're not going to be paying for the things to help you to get healthy, then what is it there for? Maybe a crisis intervention? That's the same reason why medicine exists, is crisis scenarios. They're really good at that. Insurance is really good at maybe covering those very specific crisis scenarios, maybe. But when it comes to getting your health back, when it comes to paying for healthy habits and just simple healthy things that will help you, that's not insurance. That's not their job. That's not their wheelhouse. That's not medicine's job. That's not their wheelhouse. If you're going to be healthy, who's got to ultimately be responsible for that? It's got to be you and I. We have to take ownership over our own health and the decisions that we make to get us healthy. Now, I'll give you an example. I had a patient named Aaron. He's a young guy. He's in his 30s. Debilitating back pain, so bad that he was actually referred by his neurosurgeon, which, man, I have a handful of medical doctors, but we have one neurosurgeon who's a patient. And, the doctors will do it for themselves, but very rarely do we get referrals directly from them. Again, 90% of our referrals come from our patients. And when he asked about any other options to his doctor, he was told that if he didn't have surgery, he's going to be in a wheelchair, and he's going to be in that wheelchair within the month and likely for the rest of his life. He wasn't actually referred by that doctor. It was a nurse that came in and said, hey, there's another option. There's another option. And she was a patient, and she referred him in. Here he is, 3.5 years later. This guy who was told that he was going to be in a wheelchair within the month, he not only is not in a wheelchair, but here he is walking around, no pain, no problems. It's 3.5 years later. The guy is thriving. He's now a missionary. He actually travels and preaches to youth groups. The point is that insurance probably would have paid for his surgery. Insurance probably would have covered his recovery and physical therapy. Insurance didn't contribute a dime to his care. We did full surface EMG technology. We did full consultation. We looked for neurological imbalances, took x-rays, found the cause of his problem in his sacrum, which is S1, which meets your L5, lower lumbar spine. So this is where your lower back meets your butt, right there. His whole sacrum had shifted so far forward that his L5 was starting to slip forward. They call this medically a spondylolisthesis. That's a medical terminology that they use that patients are oftentimes confused by. People say, I've got this spondylo and I can't do anything about it because it's slipped. Or they'll say, you know, another diagnosis is a slip disc. And people say, well, I have this slip disc, so I've got these problems. That doesn't have to mean that you keep your problem. And people will think that I've got this diagnosis, this label, and they'll attach to their label. It doesn't have to continue that way. And even though insurance was going to pay for his surgery and treatment and physical therapy afterwards and all of that, he decided to take a different route. He didn't want that. The guy in his early 30s, he's like, look, I don't want that. And maybe you're like that, and you've seen somebody who's had back surgery. I don't care if you're in your early 30s or you're in your 70s. If you've seen that before with somebody, man, you've seen the outcomes. It's not only a 50-50, it's swinging more like 70-30, whether you're going to even be the same or normal again or not. And so I don't know anyone who wants to have back surgery. But the reality is that insurance was going to pay for the whole thing in full. And he decided to take a different route. He's going to do something completely different. And that's the reason why we exist. It's not just to save people from back surgery. Like, that's a great thing. It's a testimony. It's great where he is right now. But there's a lot of people struggling with things that are way upstream of the fact that they're on the cusp of surgery. Like a simple headache may seem like a simple headache, but that problem, if that is a chronic issue, that's a warning sign of nerve system interference. It's not normal. Just like acid reflux is not normal. Or the fact that you have constipation or intermittent diarrhea, that's not normal. That's a warning sign of interference. Neurologically, we know those nerves in your lower back are the ones that feed digestion. Those nerves in your upper part of the neck are the ones that go up into the head that cause headaches. That same area, the brainstem area, is what influences blood pressure. It's what can contribute or cause things like dizziness. That pressure on your nervous system, that imbalance over time, can create energy issues like fatigue. You know, these are all warning signs. These are all warning signs, like sleeping problems is a warning sign directly of nerve system interference. You know, your body's ability to sleep is brilliant, because that's when your body recovers, rebuilds, rejuvenates, is at nighttime. So if you're not sleeping, you're not healing at your highest capacity. It's a warning sign if you're having sleeping problems. Numbness or tingling into arms, legs, hands, feet, that's a direct warning sign of nerve system pressure. And I get it that there is a remedy in the form of a medication for just about everything I just talked about, but that has a cost. That has a cost, just like anything else in life. You put your expenses on a credit card, there's a cost to that. You know, there's a cost to that when you put your expenses on a credit card, yet you don't have that money in a bank. You can do it, but you're going to have to pay at some point. And in the same way, we mask our symptoms, we're going to have to pay at some point. And that's the reason why, you know, we exist. That's the reason why I do this radio show, because I know as I'm talking, maybe it's you, maybe it's somebody you know or love who's struggling with their health or healthcare, and they want a different approach. They're sick and tired of doing drugs and sick and tired of the drug and surgery option as the only option, and they're ready to take a proactive step for their health and healthcare. And again, it's the reason why I exist and do this show, because maybe it's you, maybe it's somebody you know or love that wants a different way and is ready to take that next step. And, you know, one of the limiting factors is cost. People are concerned about the cost, and I get it. When I talk about the consultation, examination, everything that, you know, we do and all the technology that we use and x-ray analysis that's digitized, I get it. When you're picturing that, maybe you're picturing thousands of dollars because that's what it would be if you walked into a hospital setting. But we work hard to get our costs down so that we can help whole families. When you walk into my office, you'll see tons of families, kids running around, and you know, it's not like a typical medical office behind closed doors where, you know, it's very, you know, white coat and sterile, and you know, the people are happy and people are healthy, and you know, my team knows your name, and that's the point. We want that experience because that's vibrancy. It's what we believe a community should look like. But if we charge in those thousands of dollars for even the initial appointment, that's only going to be able to help a handful, you know, a percentage of people out there. So we work hard to get our costs down. And specifically during this show, we discount that first examination to our radio winners all the way down to $88. $88. And on that visit, you meet with one of my doctors. The doctor goes through what your problem is and does the analysis and the testing. First visit's all about the testing. You'll come back on a separate appointment, and we're going to let you know if we can help you or not. And if we can, we're going to let you know that. If we cannot, we're going to be straightforward with you. We're not going to waste your time, and I know you're not going to waste ours. But we do that for radio winners, and we define a radio winner as a text or call in during this show. If we have an appointment time available for you, we block off a handful of those times each week specifically for radio winners. 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And all you need to do to confirm that is simply text in 317-749-0677 and you text the keyword WIBC, that is WIBC, to the number 317-749-0677. Text the keyword WIBC, this station, to 317-749-0677. If you get a text back from us, you are one of the radio winners. And the only thing I ask is for you to show up. We block off about an hour of the appointment time. The appointment time is an hour long. You'll be in the door and out the door in under an hour. We block off a doctor's time frame for that. And the only thing that I ask is that you show up. The number that you text in is 317-749-0677. Text is the quickest and easiest way and is going to be the most likely way that you'll be a radio winner. You text in 317-749-0677, and the keyword there is WIBC. And at that appointment, we'll do a full consultation, examination. We will do most of the testing that you'll need will happen on that first appointment. You'll meet with one of my doctors on the first appointment. You'll come back on a separate appointment. We'll go through what we found. And if we can help you, we will let you know on that visit. If we cannot, we're going to be straightforward with you. We're going to let you know that too. And, you know, we're not going to waste your time, and I know you're not going to waste ours. So the number one more time is 317-749-0677. You are listening to the Health Freedom Show. I am your host, Dr. Nick Wilson. Short break. We'll be right back.
1: Hi, this is Denny Smith. I have a friend who has a weekend morning show on WIBC. His name is Dr. Nick Wilson, and Nick is my chiropractor. After years of being frustrated with neck and back problems, I decided I was just going to talk to Nick about it. I'd never been to a chiropractor, and candidly, it sort of scared me to think that somebody would be cracking my back and neck around, but I was just tired of taking the over-the-counter pain relievers every day. I'm not an old guy. I was just tired of putting up with the pain and discomfort, so I went to visit Nick's offices. That was 3 years ago, and all I can say is what a difference 3 years make. I've not taken a single pain reliever since June of 2016, and that in itself is incredible. I truly never felt better. Will it work for you? I don't know. But if you're frustrated and tired of dealing with the pain and discomfort of neck and back issues, it might be well worth a call.
2: 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Again, that's 317-749-0677. And the word that you will text in is WIBC. This is Jessica, and we look forward to seeing you soon.
0: Welcome back. I am your host, Dr. Nick Wilson. This is the Health Freedom Show, and today we are talking about It Just Makes Sense in reference to natural healthcare, and give you a little backstory of the inspiration for this show was a patient of mine named Kim. Kim was on 30 different medications per day, doctor's appointments every single week when I first met her. When I first met her, she was talking about how she had a doctor for different body parts. So she had a cardiologist for her heart. She had a pulmonologist for her lungs. She had an endocrinologist for her hormones. And she felt like she was being run through the mill. She called it a medical merry-go-round. Felt defeated. Actually was depressed. Couldn't even walk into my office. Had to park in the handicapped spots because parking anywhere else was too far away. So she felt ashamed, embarrassed. And when we were talking together about what she has done to try to correct her problems. And when I asked that question specifically to new patients because I want to know what they've tried to do to correct it. Not to cover up symptoms, but to correct the problem. I'm more interested in correcting problems than I am covering up symptoms. And so it's a very specific question that I ask. And in Kim's case, she paused. And she said, well, I don't think anyone's ever tried to correct any of my problems. Here she is on 30 different medications per day. She visits 14 different specialists per year. And no one's correcting the cause of her problems. Or at least no one is asking questions about what's causing your, let's call it diabetes as an example. It's an easy one. What's causing the neuropathy? What's causing the hormones to be out of whack? What's causing your sciatica? She can't even walk from my parking lot into my office, and yet here she is taking gabapentin, and she's had steroid injections. What's causing it? And that's a question that you and I have to ask ourselves when we have symptoms, when we have problems. What's causing our issues? What's causing the symptoms to present themselves? Remember, symptoms are just check engine lights in your car. They're talking to you. They're telling you, hey, something is wrong here. Check me out. And whether that is low energy or thyroid problems, or that is simple low back pain, or that is the fact that you can't turn your head from left to right, or you have headaches, those are warning signs that your body is telling you something is going on here. It's not telling you, hey, I'm lacking ibuprofen right now. Give me some Tylenol. Hey, I need some aspirin. It's not screaming at you that it needs another drug. God didn't make your body deficient of drugs. You weren't born deficient of levothyroxine. You weren't born deficient of metformin. You weren't born deficient of Liptor, Zocor, Crestor, or simvastatin. You know, all these things can be, let's say, used in a crisis situation, but come on, you're not living in crisis. And if you are, that in and of itself is a problem. But here this woman is, 30 medications, 14 different specialists every single year, and no one looking for cause. That doesn't make sense. That doesn't make sense. And if you look at this from a corrective point or a vitalistic approach or just a natural approach, you're going to come to the conclusion that that doesn't make sense. And you can go down that rabbit hole, if you will, of, you know, why those medical people would just pass the buck, or why they'd put on increasingly more medications over time, or why Kim maybe didn't take action earlier on in her life. And you could maybe theorize about all of those things. But at the end of the day, there was an educated man or woman sitting in front of Kim at each and every single one of those visits. And at the end of that visit, they handed a prescription pad and said, and they ripped it off and they said, here, go take this and you're going to be on this and there's no plan to get off of it. That doesn't make sense. That's an injustice. And it's not as if Kim didn't want help. She was crying for help. She wanted help. And so what does make sense for your health, for your health care? Is it masking symptoms? Is it just silencing what the body's attempting to try to do? Is it just taking another pill with the intentions of tricking the body into what you believe to be health? Because if just feeling better is the answer to health, there's a lot of options to feel better. There's a whole lot of options. You know, you could drink a pint of whiskey and temporarily feel better. You know, you could do some drugs. You know, the bad kind, the illegal kind. And you might feel better. But is that really the answer to health? Just feeling better? No. So what is it? Health is built. The definition of health is actually in the word. It's heal. It's your body's ability to heal. Health is to heal. Your body's ability to heal, function, regulate, and adapt. We've got to look at this different. We have to look at this different, not just from medical, but from you and I's perspective of a consumer of healthcare. If health is to heal, anything that would interfere with your body's ability to heal would be detrimental to health. Think about it. Poisoning the body, tricking the body, manipulating the body into something that you think should happen in the time that you think it should happen cannot lead to health. It can't. Your body's going to have to react to that. It's by chance or by luck that there would be health produced when you try to trick the body. You know, you fast forward where Kim is now, and this was, you know, I think back at Kim's story is, you know, I met her over a year ago now, and here she is now. She's lost 40 pounds. She's reduced her medications significantly. You know, she calls my team and the team members in the office, she calls them family. She's a different person. We started by looking for causation. Causation. What's interfering with her body's ability to heal? First and foremost, there's a spot in her lower back where the nerves feed into the legs that was causing her neuropathy and causing her lower back pain, which was preventing her from walking well. When that's a problem, of course she's not going to be able to exercise. Of course she's not going to be able to go around and do her activities of daily living. And there's a spot in her spine that the bones had shifted, rotated, put pressure on the nerves themselves, and boom, that was causing the sciatica. That was causing the neuropathy or numbness into the legs and into the feet. Now you add the extra weight on top of that, and now you add the fact that she can't exercise. Now she's got a double-edged sword that's happening there, or a perfect storm that's going to lead to all kinds of health issues. Starting with causation. What's causing the problem? Those same nerves in the lower back feed into digestion. Is it just a coincidence that those same nerves that feed into digestion, and here she is struggling with intermittent constipation and diarrhea, for which they also put her on a medication? That doesn't make sense. That doesn't make sense. But my doctors, the team at Restructured, they took x-rays, did a surface EMG scan, the testing that's developed by NASA engineers. It reads the electrical activity coming from the spine through the muscles, found significant muscle imbalance, found the spine has rotated on itself, found that there's pressure on those nerves in the lower back that would can be contributing, if not causing, those problems. And not only found the problem, but then walked Kim through exactly how to take care of this, how to fix it, how to get that pressure off with specific chiropractic adjustments, retraining the muscles, the ligaments, the tendons, to retrain that to hold it into place. Not only at home, but in the office to retrain. It's called neuromuscular reeducation. Retraining the muscles, the ligaments, the nerves to get more of a lasting effect instead of a, you know, a temporary relief or a band-aid approach. Now here she is. She's off of virtually all of her medications. She's lost 40 pounds. She's back to walking and exercising again. But that was her choice. She decided to take action. She decided to pull the trigger and really abandon the band-aid approach, the one that didn't make sense. And she said, this right here, this makes sense. And the reality is a lot of people struggling with their symptoms and a lot of people who are using a band-aid approach to their health and healthcare. And whether that's a medication that they're using, an herb or supplement, or even a chiropractic adjustment can also be used as a band-aid if it's not corrective. And there's a lot of people walking around out there who are struggling with their health and now they've got chronic health issues and they don't know what to do next. They don't know what to do. Well, and if that's you, and I realize that as I'm talking, there are people that are like Kim who are struggling. If that's you, well, maybe it's time for a new approach to your health and healthcare. Maybe it's time for a new way of not only looking at this, but a new approach to taking control of your health. So if that's you and you're struggling, or maybe it's somebody that you know is struggling with, let's say, headaches, menstrual problems, high blood pressure, depression, numbness or tingling, in any extremity, numbness or tingling is a direct warning sign. Like sciatica, as an example, direct warning sign. Lower back pain, neck pain, dizziness, fatigue, acid reflux. I had a patient come in who had acid reflux, brand new patient, taking Nexium. Is the cause of the acid reflux a lack of Nexium in the body? How about food intolerances? The fact that now you are intolerant of gluten where you weren't before, or you're now intolerant of certain foods that you weren't before. Well, what caused that? Was there an imbalance in the nervous system that could lead to leaky gut, or with a intestinal permeability, or SIBO? Allergies, asthma, ear infections, frequent colds, constipation, diarrhea, attention, focus problems, sleeping problems, eczema, skin issues. These are all warning signs of interference in the nervous system. And the question that you have to ask is, what am I doing to address my body's warning signs? And that's the reason why I do this show. That's the reason why I do it. And so, listen, if you were to walk into the hospital setting and you were to do a consultation, examination, looking for causation, full nervous system analysis, including x-rays of the full spine, the x-rays were digitized, put on a computer, they're measured down to the millimeter to see exactly where pressure was building up in the spine and nervous system and what was causing the problem, follow-up consultation with the doctor to talk through not only what the problem is, but also how to correct that. How much would you expect to pay for a visit like that? Most people would expect to pay thousands. In our office, we've worked hard to get our costs down. We don't work with third-party payers intentionally because we want to work directly with the patient. And in our office, we're able to drop down the costs. And on this radio show, we're able to do it even further. And so we discount that down to $88. $88 for radio winners. We define a radio winner as someone who texts in or calls in during the show. If we have an appointment available for you, you won an appointment at $88. So if that is you and you or somebody you know or love, maybe it's a spouse or a loved one is struggling with health or any of those warning signs that I described, all you have to do is text in during the show and you will receive a message back. And if you are a radio winner, we will schedule that appointment for you. So here's the number that you text. It's 317-749-0677. and you text the keyword WIBC, that is WIBC, to the number 317-749-0677. 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And at that appointment, we'll do a full consultation, examination. We will do most of the testing that you'll need will happen on that first appointment. You'll meet with one of my doctors on the first appointment. You'll come back on a separate appointment. We'll go through what we found. And if we can help you, we will let you know on that visit. If we cannot, we're going to be straightforward with you. We're going to let you know that too. And, you know, we're not going to waste your time, and I know you're not going to waste ours. So the number one more time is 317-749-0677. 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I'm your host, Dr. Nick Wilson. Hey, when it comes to your health and your health care, you have choices in the matter. You have choices in how you govern your health care, how you manage your health, your daily decisions that you make. And it doesn't take a standard of perfection to be healthy. You don't have to do all of the right things. Most of the time, you have to avoid just some of the disastrous things, some of the disastrous foods that you can eat, some of the disastrous drugs you can take, some of the disastrous habits like smoking and eating ultra processed foods or going through the fast food line multiple times in a month. You heard that right. I said multiple times in a month, not in a week. If you're trying to be healthy and you're going through a fast food line multiple times in a week, get out of here. You're not even trying at this point. Eating that kind of stuff is disastrous for your health. It's just as bad as smoking. I'm going to put it in the same category. You do that over time, you're just asking for problems. Eat real food, take the stairs, park in the back of the parking lot, get your steps in. The little things make such a big difference, and they add up over time, and you have a choice in the matter. Build health, build longevity, and watch as your body revitalizes itself. You're listening to the Health Freedom Show. Hey, I'm your host, Dr. Nick Wilson. I pray you make it a great rest of your day and be intentional. Make it a great rest of your life. We'll see you next time.
1: Hi, this is Denny Smith. I have a friend who has a weekend morning show on WIBC. His name is Dr. Nick Wilson, and Nick is my chiropractor. After years of being frustrated with neck and back problems, I decided I was just going to talk to Nick about it. I'd never been to a chiropractor, and candidly, it sort of scared me to think that somebody would be cracking my back and neck around, but I was just tired of taking the over-the-counter pain relievers every day. I'm not an old guy. I was just tired of putting up with the pain and discomfort, so I went to visit Nick's offices. That was 3 years ago, and all I can say is what a difference 3 years make. I've not taken a single pain reliever since June of 2016, and that in itself is incredible. I truly never felt better. Will it work for you? I don't know. But if you're frustrated and tired of dealing with the pain and discomfort of neck and back issues, it might be well worth a call.
3: 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Again, that's 317-749-0677. 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
5: It's still rough. I'm Paul Stevens, Fox News. A strengthening nor'easter still charging up the East Coast, leaving one man dead in Brooklyn, New York, and a swimmer missing off New York's Long Island, and more than 70,000 customers without power in the Northeast.
6: This is not a hurricane, but it sure does feel like one. So some of those reports this morning, we're seeing 81 mile per hour wind gusts at Montauk, at JFK, 56 miles per hour. And here on Long Beach, it's really touch and go. So we do see that wind pick up a little little bit at times, and then at other times it dies down like we're seeing right now. And that's really the nature of this storm. We know this nor'easter, it does move a lot different than your traditional tropical system and the way it spins. So at times you'll see those bands move through, bringing that heavy rain and high wind like we're seeing right now. And then at times it does get a little bit more normal and a little more calm. So that's why at this time officials are still telling people to stay off the roads and stay inside.
5: 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In Ocean City, New Jersey, Fox Weather's Katie Byrne.
7: People who live here in Ocean City say this is the worst flooding they've experienced since Sandy. That rain is coming down really heavy once again. That's because the storm is actually swinging back towards the Jersey shore. So we're expected to be the final bullseye. It was hard to place during the forecast, but now it's looking like the Jersey shore is it for the worst impacts. We have streets submerged in water, row after row. Dozens of streets have been underwater since yesterday. It has receded a little bit, but this morning's high tide is really our last big shot at significant additional flooding. We have some roads still closed here in Ocean City as forecasters expect us to get this heavy rain on and off throughout the afternoon. Crews yesterday in Ocean City were busy sending high water trucks, multiple of them, to go rescue people who were stuck.
5: And coastal flooding will also continue to impact the greater New York City area from this storm. 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
11: A shooting early in the morning, sunny and 52 in the Circle City. I'm Jake McDaniel. Here's what's trending at 9:03. A person is in the hospital after they were shot on the near north side of Indianapolis. It happened at the intersection of North Guilford Avenue and East 30th Street around 3:15 this morning, and IMPD is trying to figure out who shot that person. A teenage boy accidentally shot himself in Lawrence around 1 o'clock this morning. The cops arrived at the scene and found him with a gunshot wound in the hand, and the boy is 14 years old. Notre Dame is 4-0 after beating Purdue 49-10 in West Lafayette Saturday. Len Clark has more.
12: Purdue ran 11 more plays and held the ball 11 minutes longer, but Notre Dame made its plays count as the Irish gained 446 yards to Purdue's 218 in the win. The Irish led 35-0 at halftime after Drake Bowen returned a fumble 12 yards for a touchdown to close out first half scoring. C.J. Carr threw for 3 touchdowns and ran for another score as Notre Dame improves to 4-0 and travels to North Carolina next Saturday. Len Clark, 93 WIBC Mobile News.
11: And Meijer is opening a new grocery store in Fishers on Wednesday. Store director Janice Tongvon says one of the best parts of opening the store is connecting with different organizations.
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11: And the location will be the retailer's 45th store in Indiana. And now here's the forecast from the American Standard Cooling Weather Center.
14: Sunday, sunny skies, temperatures in the mid to upper 70s. For our Monday, lots of sunshine, highs in the mid 70s.
11: And that's Fox 59 meteorologist Ethan Rosick. I'm Jake McDaniel, on the level, on the go, and on WIBC.com.
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19: Hey, hey, hey.
18: And we are here to discuss retirement with you. So whether you're at retirement, in retirement, near retirement, or maybe you're just seeking that coveted job optional status we talk about all the time here on the show, you have found yourself a home. We're going to have a wide-ranging discussion today. We're going to start by looking at debt and what debt is doing to America's retirement savings. Then we're going to talk a little bit about what happens when retirement comes sooner than expected and how to prepare for those unexpected transitions. I want to share a story with you around a recent experience I had with a new client that went through that unexpected transition. We're also going to tackle a few of the retirement questions we hear every week, from whether you should keep working to what to do with your money once the paychecks stop. And we're going to wrap up with a simple reminder: you can't control everything that happens in your life, but you can control how prepared you are. So if you're approaching retirement or already living it, stick with us. There's a lot to talk about today. Marshall, let's get into it, my friend.
19: Yes, sir. We're going to be talking about some of the things that can make retirement feel just a little uncertain and how you can create more clarity around what's ahead. And I think, Casey, one of those topics that everybody's been kind of chiming in about here for the last many several years is the debt situation, not just here in the country, but in their own personal situation.
18: Right. Well, it seems like the only debt situation that typically hits the news cycles is the government's debt situation. Mm-hmm. However, Americans are suffering arguably at a higher rate of debt than what we have seen the government suffer from. I mean, we don't have the ability to print our own money. So that makes it a little bit more difficult to pay those bills. And Investopedia just highlighted an article from the National Institute of Retirement Security. They did a survey finding that 77% of Americans say that debt is preventing them from saving for retirement. And that makes sense. I mean, if you look at the typical American worker, I think most will find this number quite astounding, and you should. The typical American worker has just $955 saved for retirement. Now, and you might say, yeah, but that includes everyone. You know, they could be 8 years old. They go, okay. 18. Well, let's just look at adults that actually do have retirement savings. The median is $40,000. And wow. I'm sure if you're listening to this show, you're going, all right, I'm feeling just a little bit better about my situation. And you should. You know, if you're being responsible, you're saving, you're paying down your debt, and you know that you have a plan for retirement, you have confidence and clarity in where you're going, then count yourself as one of the lucky ones, because most of Americans feel that we're facing a retirement crisis.
19: Yeah, those numbers kind of tell us that a lot of people are trying to balance today's financial pressures with, you know, tomorrow's retirement. It's not just a challenge, though, for, you know, workers in debt. We're seeing this become more of a challenge for retirees as well.
18: 80% of Americans believe that the United States is facing a retirement crisis, just to put a number to it. That's up from 67% in 2020. So that numbers went from 67% to 80% over the last 6-7 years. So what is driving that concern? What do you think is driving this concern to the point that it's at today, Marshall?
19: Yeah, I think a lot of retirees, we hear that word inflation, rising cost, inflation. We're talking about consumer debt, healthcare expenses, maybe even long-term care being a real concern for those folks.
18: Yeah. Well, I think it is a combination of all these different things. But I think without a doubt in my mind, the reason that number has went from 67% to 80% is one marker, and that's inflation. 68% of Americans say preparing for retirement is getting harder. That's up 10 percentage points from 2020. So they believe we're facing a retirement crisis. They believe it's getting harder. Why is that? Because I don't believe that the families that we meet with, that I have the opportunity to meet with week in and week out, that call into the radio show, we sit down and have a conversation, those families are not concerned that they aren't going to be able to retire. They've benefited greatly over the last 5 to 10 years from inflation. And it may not even feel that way to them, but look at the dollars and cents of the situation.
19: You mean just from stock prices going up?
18: Stock prices going up, asset prices in general going up. Yeah. Look at home prices going up. Yeah, those that own assets today are the families that we're serving, that we're meeting with. They own assets, they've owned assets, and they've seen their assets double and triple in value over the last few years. Now, where does that leave the vast majority of Americans if the median retirement savings is 40 grand, the average American has $955 saved for retirement? They're not falling into that category. So you have 80% of Americans that aren't holding assets currently. They've been told over the last several years, since I got in this business, I think it started around the real estate crisis in 2008, 2009. We started hearing when you graduate, don't buy a home. You had a whole generation of adults that came out of their college years, out of their high school years, got a job, and paid rent and didn't purchase a home, for that matter. So they didn't own assets. They didn't benefit from seeing their home price double over the last several years or triple over the last several years. So you have 80% of Americans that didn't own assets, that didn't benefit from what we've seen happen in the economy over the last 5 to 10 years. And then you have 20% of savers who own stocks, who own real estate, who owned businesses, who have benefited greatly. I think there is hopefully a lesson that is taken away from that, that you do want to hold assets. You want to hold assets as soon as you possibly can, because you can't control inflation. You can't control what the market does. You can't control future healthcare costs. All of these things are concerns of every retiree, every saver, everybody that's ever accumulated an asset for that matter. But the one thing you can control is you can get clarity around the things that you can control. And that's where a thoughtful retirement strategy can make a difference. For those of you that have accumulated assets, you've benefited from inflation even over the last 10 years, and you've been able to see your portfolios double, triple, your asset value is double and triple in value. I think now it's starting to ask the question, well, now what do I do? How do I protect myself against the next market crash? How do I protect what is most important in retirement, which is creating income for the rest of my life?
19: Yeah, that was some of the interesting research that really caught some attention out of this article, because what we found was 69% of respondents said a pension would help provide them secure retirement. This is up from 65% in 2020. Why do you think people are looking for that kind of guaranteed income again?
18: Well, I think a pension represents something that's very simple. Predictable income.
19: Every month.
18: And when for the families that we work with, they have worked hard, they've saved, and they've accumulated assets. And what they have had is they've had predictable income. You know, they may have had periods of time where maybe they were laid off, maybe their pay got cut, maybe they didn't get a pay raise, but they had jobs and they had the ability to go back to work. They had the ability to earn more income next year. Now they step into retirement, and now that opportunity has gone away. They're no longer working. They don't have predictable income. Now they're stepping into a phase of their lives where they need all of these assets that they've accumulated, all these assets that have benefited from substantial price increases over the last decade, 20 years. And now they go, well, how do I turn all of that into income that I cannot outlive? Because growing the asset was one thing, but then turning that asset into income, that's a completely different thing. And I think it's even harder for business owners. If you were a 401k saver, you save this 401k. The mental math is a little simpler than for someone that owned a business. Now they're going to sell that business, and that business has been providing for all of their needs for their lives. And now the business is gone. How do I then turn that into income? All of these are the things that are speaking to the statistics saying that retirees want predictable income. I think that should be pretty obvious, but it's increasing. thing, where more and more retirees want that, because more and more retirees are retiring earlier and they're living a longer life all at the same time. More than 3/4 of Americans are saying that the disappearance of pensions has made the American dream harder to achieve. And that also goes back to what we said before. If you don't own assets, like my grandparents, they depended on those pensions. And now, not having that pension and not having that asset, well, that's going to create what many say is a retirement crisis that we're facing today. To this point, you know, I had a family that recently visited with our team. They had saved about $1.5 million for retirement. He was forced into an early retirement. We presented to him several different income strategies alongside of his spouse here last week. And they said, wait, if we can just use $300,000, about 20% of their retirement savings, mm-hmm. to guarantee that we'll have our own little pension income that's guaranteed for the rest of our life, that's, you know, backed by the claims paying ability of the insurance company, but we know that we're going to get that paycheck every single month for the rest of our life. We'll never have to worry about drawing money from our portfolio. I'm seeing more and more people today choosing that option than I've ever seen before, right. Where they say, if you can just use a small portion of my savings, which it didn't used to be this way. When we got into this business, you know, 20 years ago, interest rates near zero for so long, you didn't have that ability to say, well, I'm going to be able to carve out 20 or 30% of my portfolio to guarantee my income for the rest of my life. I'm going to take that option. It was 50, 75% of your portfolio. Yeah. Now your assets have increased in value and interest rates are higher than I've ever seen them in my lifetime. Right. And you now have the ability to guarantee my income for the rest of my life. Well, that should increase the desire for pensions because of what we're seeing today. Higher interest rates, more assets, less need to carve out a larger portion to secure my income for the rest of my life. And they both said, you know, where do we sign?
19: Yeah. And I love the conversation too. You're talking about, hey, how can we provide control? How can we control the controllables, right? We can't control the inflation or the stock markets, but how can we build a plan that will give us the confidence to spend? Because that's really what you're talking about with predictable income, is having confidence to spend in retirement.
18: Well, and think about this. This family did not understand that, right? They didn't know that they could use just a small portion of their savings to create income that would last the rest of their lives. And that makes sense because as part of the survey, only 9% of Americans can correctly identify how much annual income $100,000 in retirement savings will provide to them, mm-hmm. under just standard withdrawal guidelines. I mean, $100,000 using the 4% rule is $4,000 a year. However, with interest rates where they are today, you might be able to lock in 5, 6, 7% a year for the rest of your lives. Right. That makes it very difficult for the average American to figure out how they're going to turn this asset into income for the rest of their life if they can't understand where interest rates are today and how we turn that into income and what those standard guidelines are. The goal here is clarity, knowing what your money needs to accomplish so that you can worry less about what's next and focus on what matters most, which is life happening right in front of you.
19: Maybe you're listening and thinking, I've actually done a pretty good job of saving for retirement, but I have a mortgage, I have a car payment, I have credit card debt. Where do you start?
18: Yeah, but this is just where the overall picture really matters, and this is what so many get wrong for so many of their lives. I just met with another one of our supporting advisors who's sitting in on a meeting with one of our senior advisors, and I said, how did the meeting go? I said, this couple has dozens of annuities. They have dozens of these different annuities that are all income annuities, and they've just been buying them here, picking them up there over their lives. They've just been annuity buyers. And yet now they don't really know if they're going to be able to meet their income goals. Right. And it just, over our lives, we accumulate some debt, we accumulate some products, but we don't put it all together. And they're coming to us to consolidate and figure out what that overall financial picture looks like so that they can figure out if they actually can retire. So, and that starts by getting everything on the table, figuring out what do you owe, what interest rates are you paying, what are your monthly expenses, what are you currently saving, what income do you expect in retirement. And you want to look at debt repayment alongside the retirement savings, the emergency reserves, the taxes, the future income needs. But so many have not been doing that because you've just been buying products or being sold an investment strategy and not looking at that big financial picture. The first step is understanding where you are today and what your money needs to accomplish. And at Howard Bailey, we can help you put all of those pieces together into a clear, personalized retirement strategy. If you have dollars saved for retirement, this is the opportunity that we're providing you today, a complimentary personal financial review. 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So call right

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3: Hey, hey.
2: And this is our opportunity to answer questions from you. 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We receive a lot of questions from our radio listeners, podcast listeners, YouTube viewers, and beyond. We're going to cover some of those common questions today. One of those that we hear a lot is, should I keep working even if I don't have to? Shoot from the hip, Marshall.
3: Ooh, should I retire even if I could? Is that the question?
2: Yeah, I don't have to work, so.
3: Should I quit?
2: Yeah.
3: You know, I don't think this is a question I get asked too frequently, but I think a lot of it's going to depend on your lifestyle and what does work mean to you. I think a lot of individuals find a lot of value in the work that they do, and then, you know, you could laugh at that and say, well, geez, if I could retire today, I'd be done today. So I think I hear it from that perspective. I think a lot of individuals want a permission slip to be able to say, yes, you can retire. Here's a permission slip. Go retire. You can mathematically retire, but work provides a whole lot of other things, right? It provides some meaning, some purpose, some social things that we don't get outside of that. And so individuals really should focus on, you know, what is that second stage? What's that next chapter look like? Where are you going to fulfill some of the things that you get from work? Where are you going to get that? Do you have outside interests? Do you have groups and churches and charities or communities that you want to provide with or help? Really trying to understand, you know, Casey, you've talked about this before, like, what's a day in retirement look like to you? Who are you with? Where are you going to be? That's an important distinction.
2: You know, from my perspective, what I have found that is missing when some are asking this question is an intentional conversation. It's maybe been a conversation they've had with their spouse, but they've never really had an intentional conversation around retirement and whether they should work or not. For instance, I had a couple doctors that I've been working with now for over a decade. And when they first came in to visit with me, you know, they had a couple of different advisors and they had accumulated some significant assets, and they were asking this question. They already knew they had enough. You know, they knew they had more than enough, but they were still working full time, serving on boards, and really not being able to do the things that they wanted to do in life. They were holding back on doing a lot of travel that they wanted to do primarily. Uh-huh. You know, that was at the top of their list. They didn't have any kids. They loved to travel, but they didn't really have the opportunity to do that with the demanding schedule that, you know, physicians really have, and the fact that they really didn't get to spend that much time together because of that demanding schedule, and they wanted to travel, spend that time together, and they knew they already had enough, but their big hang up was, we're making so much money, right? We've never made this much money in our lives, and every year we make more. Next year we're going to make more. The year after that we're going to make more. We know we've done well, but it seems irresponsible for us to quit because we're so young. You know, they were in their late 50s going, well, you know, we're making so much money. I know we've saved enough for retirement, but, you know, what, how can we quit at this stage in the game? And no matter where you're at, I think this becomes a difficult conundrum that you find yourself in once you've accumulated enough assets. Because if you have accumulated enough assets to retire, you're probably at the peak you're earning years and you've never made this much money in your life. And for them, I showed them, if they keep working, you know, what their lifetime assets look like.

0: you know, what they're ultimately going to be leaving behind, depending on which retirement date that they might choose. And what we could very clearly see is the longer they work, the more that they're actually accumulating to be left behind, not for their kids, but for charity at the end of the day. And I said, so next tomorrow, when you go to work, you're no longer working for you guys. This isn't for you too. So I want to ask the question, who are you working for? Because you're not working for you too. You've now just made whatever, another $10,000. And that extra $10,000 that you made is not going to benefit you, because you've already come to the conclusion you don't have the ability to spend everything you've already saved. And they'd never thought about it from that perspective. They never thought, oh, I guess, yeah, if I keep working, I'm not even working for myself. I'm working for somebody else. And who is that somebody else?
1: But that may give them some renewed energy, right? Like if somebody is working for...
0: Only if they're charitably inclined.
1: Charitably inclined, or if they're trying to leave money to the kids or the next generation.
0: But they weren't.
1: But most people aren't, though.
0: Mm-hmm. You know, but they've never actually sat down and had an intentional conversation to figure out, why am I working? You know, nobody ever asked them that question, okay, who are you working for? Because it's not you. And then they got to, they said, I never thought about it that way. That's an intentional conversation, which ultimately led them to retirement. And now they're traveling probably 9 months out of the year.
1: Wow.
0: You know, and they're still able to give substantial assets to charity and serve on boards and foundations and give their time and energy away to causes that are important to them. But now they're not doing those things that they didn't want to do in their working life.
1: Yeah, I love that. Another question we hear quite frequently, Casey, is once I retire, which account should I pull money from? I think this is a clear question that we get quite a lot from somebody that maybe doesn't have a retirement plan. Maybe they have an investment plan. Maybe they've got a collection of accounts, but they don't necessarily have a written financial plan that's going to tell them where to go first.
0: When it's such a difficult question to answer, it's more difficult than I think that we recognize that it is once we've accumulated substantial assets. I mean, if you're maybe an average retiree, maybe you've stepped into retirement, you have $500,000, $1 million saved for retirement, it's all in your 401k.
1: Right.
0: Yeah, there's seemingly not a lot of options, right? You may be considering some Roth conversions, and maybe when you're doing the Roth conversions, you're blending some different income sources over time, but you're probably just going to take it out of the IRA because there's just not a lot of options. There's not a lot of money to move from one pocket to the next. You don't have a lot in that taxable bucket. You maybe have a lot in the tax deferred bucket, and you have nothing in the tax free bucket. You know, that's what I mean is, you know, basically your taxable brokerage accounts, your 1099 accounts, your tax deferred accounts, like your IRAs and 401ks, and then your tax-free accounts, your Roth IRAs, Roth 401ks. If you don't have a lot of tax diversification, then there's limited options on where you actually draw the money from first. You know, but from those retirees that have accumulated significant assets in different tax buckets, this becomes a more difficult question to answer. I can give a million different scenarios where we have walked families through this kind of scenario running, and you can see that each, I can think of three at the top of my head right now, all three of them have completely different income strategies on where they're pulling that money from. One's taking it from a taxable bucket doing Roth conversions. You know, we've got another one that's taking it from cash value life insurance. We've got another one that's drawing it from all three sources simultaneously, because it depends on your taxes. It depends on your health care, IRMA. Are you on the marketplace plan?
1: Yes.
0: Are you on Medicare? It depends on your future RMDs, the balance that you had across those different accounts. It depends on each one of these. I think the bigger question isn't how much can I withdraw, it's how can I use what I've built today in the most thoughtful way. And if you're listening and you're saying, I have some of these same questions, well, that's exactly what a personal financial review is designed to help you with. We're providing you an opportunity to take a step back, look at where you're at today, have an intentional conversation, get some intentional questions directed your way, and identify the questions you should be asking about your financial future. Whether you're thinking about retirement, maybe you're already retired, you simply want to know if you're on the right track, having a clear picture can bring a lot of confidence, and I've seen it time and time again. So in order to take advantage of the opportunity to sit down, get a personal financial review, sit down for 45 minutes, an hour, answer some of your questions, walk through this process, just give us a call right now or text us the word review to 877-771-5724. So if you have at least $500,000 saved for retirement, call us for a complimentary personal financial review. No cost, no obligation. Just give us a call right now or text us review to 877-771-5724. We'll be right back after this short break.
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0: Welcome back to Retire with Purpose. This is Casey Weed, and I'm here with my good friend, fellow certified financial planner, Marshall Johnson, here with me.
3: Hey, hey.
0: And we've talked about some of the challenges people face when preparing for retirement. Now, there's another reality that I think is worth talking about today, Marshall. Sometimes retirement happens before you planned it.
1: Yeah, you got to build that bridge sometimes. You got to understand how a bridge works. And I love this segment, building a bridge to retirement.
0: Yeah, workers on average, they expect to retire at a median age of 65.
1: Right.
0: Why is that not the average age of retirement in the U.S.? Because retirees actually leave the workforce at a median age of 62. So the average retirement age is 62. However, most of us expect to work to age 65.
1: Right.
0: Why is that? Why are 40% of retirees retiring earlier than they actually planned? And I think there's a lot of different reasons for that. I mean, I think you just look at those two different numbers. Why 62 and 65? 62 is Social Security age. 65 is Medicare age. I think most of us have this aspiration of going, well, I'm going to go to 65 so I can get on Medicare.
1: Yeah.
0: And then you turn 62, realize Social Security Administration is going broke, and go, I'm going to go ahead and take my Social Security benefits right now. Now, I'm just a little tongue-in-cheek, but could that be one of the reasons? You know, I think it could be.
1: It could, right? And I think the number that jumps out at me is 40% retired earlier than planned in this study. And, you know, I think the thing that it really illustrates, Casey, is that retirement isn't completely on your terms. I see this week in and week out where people are forced into retirement, whether that's layoffs or a new company takes over and they start looking at the highest paid employees, and all of a sudden the VP of sales gets cut. You never know. Sometimes people are forced into retirement outside of their own choice.
0: Yeah. I mean, I've seen people that have been offered severance packages. 2020 was a huge year for that. During COVID, we saw so many individuals stepping into retirement, didn't plan on stepping into retirement, but all of a sudden they're being offered these big severance packages, or they're being laid off. I've seen families that are caring for an aging parent or even a spouse that's suffering from a healthcare challenge. Maybe just an opportunity to retire earlier than expected because your finances have improved. That's what we've been seeing over the last five years, at least, and that so many that have had their 401ks invested aggressively, they go, hey, you know, I didn't expect to have this much. Now it looks like I might be able to actually retire. And I wanted to share some stats around this with the audience as well. There was a Harvard Kennedy School analysis that found that 24% of workers over the age of 50 who are laid off never find another job. And those that do find new work, they take an average pay cut of about 11%. So the question isn't just, when do I want to retire? It's also, what happens if I have to retire sooner than planned?
1: Yeah, and I think thinking through that discussion, retiring at 60 or 62, what does that actually look like? What are some of the concerns that I need to focus on? Because it's a little bit different than you said, Casey, when somebody gets to 65 or 67. It looks a little bit different at 60 versus 60.
0: Yeah, retirement's kind of always this kind of thing that's out there. We know it kind of exists and we're probably going to get there, but we don't really think about all of the decisions that we're going to need to make until it hits us and we're there.
1: Yeah.
0: And it's great if that happens when we're financially stable, we're able to do it. But if it doesn't, we're in a bigger predicament. And I had the opportunity to sit down with a couple that actually were in a great place. And he was also forced into retirement. So she was still working. So they were able to cover all their expenses with her working income. Now, about 6 months ago, he was laid off. The company he was at, it was bought out by private equity. He was laid off on the side and said, hey, we don't need you anymore. And so for the last few months, he's been thinking about all of these things. He's been thinking about Social Security. He's been thinking about healthcare. He's been thinking about retirement income. He's starting to ask himself these questions. Now what happens? And he said, What he really wanted to do is he did want to go back to work, but he wasn't sure if he did go back to work, what kind of income he actually needed to make. What kind of job should he find? Should he decide to go back to work? And he felt like he needed to go back to work. Now, also asking the question, well, what if she gets laid off next? You know, now we used to be a two-income household. What if all of a sudden we're a no-income household? We went from two incomes to single. Now we don't have that same stability that we had before. And he said, you know, I used to meet with our advisor. Heck, they give me a call every couple of years. Maybe we'd see him every couple of years. Sure. But that doesn't seem like enough at this stage in the game. And they've never provided us a comprehensive plan. They just talk about our investments, returns, diversification, the portfolio, the markets maybe, but they don't talk about these things that we need to figure out today, Social Security and healthcare, all these things that we've mentioned. So we need to build a plan. And what we really want is we want a roadmap. And this roadmap should show us where there's different off ramps and different opportunities for us to make decisions. But we need a Sherpa that shows us, you know, at each one of those intersections, you know, what kind of decision do we need to make? And what's the potential result of us making option A decision versus the B decision? Yeah. And we want this comprehensive plan today more than we ever have before, because we've never really faced this many decisions all at once. Now, they were in that lucky position where we were able to show them just in our first visit together. I pulled out a calculator. I went to the whiteboard. You know, I showed them, you have enough to retire today. You could both retire today and everything's going to be just fine. But that doesn't answer the question on what do we do about taxes and healthcare and Social Security. And for so many, they're going to be forced into retirement and they won't be in that position where they've had enough and they're able to have a conversation with our team where we can say, you're going to be just fine and we're going to figure this out.
1: Yeah, I love the conversation there between kind of the math and the science and then kind of the emotional side, right? And we have to look at it from both perspectives, because the textbook can say one thing, right? But we sit down with an individual and they have thoughts and feelings and they think about money a little bit differently than a textbook does. Sometimes those conversations, Casey, get a little more involved than just, hey, what's the difference between claiming my Social Security at 62 versus 65?
0: Yeah, and you know, for many, it's healthcare as well. We've got healthcare, we've got Social Security. Healthcare can be one of the biggest pieces of that bridge. This is the one that I find holds people back more than anything else, because they go, oh, well, my employer's been paying for my healthcare. Now I got to pay for it on my own. They look at the marketplace, they plug in their income numbers, and they go, well, this is just irresponsible. Even if I can afford it, this is irresponsible. And there's often more options than you actually realize. I mean, your options could be COBRA. It could be a spouse's plan like it was with this couple. It could be using your HSA to fund your medical expenses. It could be marketplace coverage and qualifying for subsidies that you didn't know you could qualify for. My mother-in-law was one of those individuals that was waiting on Medicare. She kept saying, well, I'm waiting on Medicare. I'm waiting on Medicare. And when I get on Medicare, it's going to be cheaper. And I showed her, it's going to be cheaper today. You're going to pay less for healthcare today in the marketplace than you're going to pay when you get on Medicare, because we created tax diversification and we could draw her income that she needed as a bridge to Medicare age from tax-free places that we had built up over time. So she had all this tax-free money that we'd been accumulating in the last decade. Now we could use that for the first few years of retirement before Medicare, and she would pay less for Medicare, pennies for traditional health care, than she was actually going to pay for Medicare. But that would have never happened if she wouldn't have started planning with us many years in advance.
1: Right, right. You talk about that bridge, and you know, maybe somebody listening is nearing that time where they're really getting serious about this, but that last couple of years before retirement, the statistics here show us how important it is if you're in your late 50s, early 60s, maybe you're not planning to retire till you're 65 or 67, but getting a plan in place that gives you the flexibility, as you just discussed, Casey, having flexibility with your tax buckets, being able to draw monies out of different places rather than just from the 401k, can put you in such a good position.
0: Yeah, and one of those places is Social Security, and I think it's worth revisiting this point. Social Security is such a big piece of this puzzle. And if you claim at 62, you see this all the time, you claim at 62, you've got a permanent reduction of about 30% compared with claiming at your full retirement age, 67. That's a 30% reduction. From 67 to 70, you're getting another 8% per year added to that benefit. And the survey here that we were talking about earlier in the show shows that waiting until age 70 can produce a monthly payment 77% larger than at age 62. And so what do some do as a result? They go, well, I'm going to wait until age 70 because that's when I max out my benefit. And the benefit is so much higher than it is at age 62. And I want to go back there. This couple that were forced into retirement, this was one of their big questions. When do we file for Social Security? What are the pros and cons? We used our Social Security software. They'd never ran the analysis before. I said, do you know, when you get the most out of Social Security? They're like, well, kind of read at age 70.
1: Yeah, delay until 70.
0: Yeah, they had pretty equivalent benefits. And so usually the calculator, if you have fairly equivalent benefits, is going to push you both out to age 70 if you both have similar health, longevity in your blood. So it says, file at age 70, you're going to collect an extra $1.1 million in benefits over your life expectancy. And then we took that analysis, plugged it back in to their comprehensive plan that includes their taxes, their income, their investments, and we showed them that at no point in their entire lives, all the way till age 95, would they have more assets by deferring Social Security to age 70 versus filing at 62. Wow. Filing at 62 actually meant they would have more money over their entire lives than waiting until age 70. But that's not for the average American, because the average American hasn't saved much money. What did we talk about earlier? The median retirement savings for those workers that have retirement savings is $40,000. Yeah, they should probably wait until age 70, and they'll actually benefit from that extra $1 million or more in benefits they get from deferring until age 70. However, if you've accumulated significant assets like this couple, it doesn't work that way. The math doesn't work that way, but you never know that unless you actually run the numbers.
1: Yeah. And so I think if I'm a listener here thinking about all this, and let's say someone is approaching retirement at a time where they're really trying to get their ducks in a row, how do they actually start building this bridge plan, Casey?
0: Yeah, I think it starts by looking at things year over year, one step at a time. It's a year by year plan, not just one big retirement number. This is how much I need to have saved, or this is how much I have saved, but looking at it every single year. When does your paycheck stop? When does Social Security begin? When does Medicare begin? How is your spending going to change from year to year? Where is income going to come from this year versus next year versus 10 years from now? And start looking for the gaps. You're looking for the gaps and trying to figure out how much savings am I going to have to meet this much in income each year based on the gap that I have that isn't being fulfilled by my Social Security, or if you're lucky enough, your pension income.
1: Right.
0: And I know watching your retirement savings as you're spending it, it can feel uncomfortable even when you're using it exactly as intended. But I think we all saved it so we can spend it. You know, I don't think there's very many that saved it from the time they were 22 years old without kids with the intention of leaving it all to their kids. You know, we all saved it so that we could actually spend it. But in order to have the confidence to do that, I think we have to put the plan on paper. And once you have that plan on paper, I think it can give you the confidence that you're looking for, that to know that your money is doing its job, it's serving its purpose, which is to deliver a fulfilling and meaningful life for you. But that takes some work, that sits down, having some serious conversation, looking for those gaps, building that year-over-year plan so that you have the confidence to know, if I step away from retirement sooner than expected, I'm still going to be okay. And if your retirement date might come sooner than expected, or maybe you're just simply wondering whether you're prepared for that possibility, I think it's worth building that bridge now. And at Howard Bailey, we can help you look at the years between your paycheck and your retirement income, and we'll create a personalized strategy for that transition. So if you've saved at least $500,000 for retirement, all you have to do is take advantage of a complimentary personal financial review. We'll sit down with you, have a conversation for 45 minutes, an hour, see if we can address some of your questions, put you on a better track, and maybe it makes sense to work together. Maybe we can lay out the value that we can bring to the table that can give you more confidence to go to that next step. So to take advantage of that complimentary personal financial review, just give us a call right now at this number, or you can text us at this number, the word review, to 877-771-5724 for a complimentary personal financial review. Just give us a call or text us the word review to 877-771-5724. That's 877-771-5724. We'll be right back after this short break, so stick around.
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0: Welcome back to Retire with Purpose. This is Casey Weed, and I am joined by my good friend Marshall Johnson here today. And Marshall, you know, we had another question come in that I wanted to get to before our time runs out here today. And this question is one that I think is just, it's been compounding, right? More and more having this concern. As they've seen that portfolio continue to go up and up and up, they're starting to ask this question. And hey, if anything we talked about today sparked a question in you, you'd like to get a question answered, just text us. You can text us your questions at 877-771-5724. That's 877-771-5724. So, Marshall, let me cut to the chase here. The question is this: what if the market drops right after I retire?
1: Yeah. I mean, the fear is understandable because, you know, the relationship with your portfolio and the balance of your 401k, you know, before retirement, market volatility can seem, you know, pretty uncomfortable. But in retirement, it can feel much more personal because this is the time when you start withdrawing assets, and the way that you invest your portfolio should reflect this. We should understand what our time horizon is. Now, this doesn't mean we need all of our assets. Some people misconstrue that advice, and when they retire, they go, okay, it's time to pull everything out of the market. Well, Case, that's not always what we're suggesting here. We need to understand what our time horizon is, what your income needs are, how much do we need to pull, and what's your overall plan?
0: You know, I think what's interesting about this generation of retirees, it's a generation of retirees that Have seen the worst. You know, they saw the worst over the last 25, 30 years. You know, this group of retirees went through the tech bubble bursting. They saw the market lose half of its value over 3 years. They went through the financial crisis, lost the market, saw the market lose 53% of its value in just 18 months. And now they are asking themselves, are we there again? And this is a question that I feel like I have. It's also, even for me, it becomes a bigger thing month after month. Mm-hmm. I'm starting to ask myself, you know, where are we in the cycle? You know, how close are we getting to a market reset like we had in the late 90s and early 2000s? And I think all the talk about AI and the tech takeover that we've seen in the S&P 500 leads us to ask these questions. Are we going to be okay? Is the market going to crash? And if the market does crash, are we still going to be okay if the same thing happens all over again? And I haven't been tremendously concerned, because what is greatly different this time around, or what has been greatly different this time around than what we saw in the 90s, is we have very profitable companies that are driving prices. And back then, they were using all kinds of weird metrics to determine if a company was going to, you know, be here. They're using things like HIT, and you know, they weren't looking at profitability. But when I look at industry insiders who are now going, hey, maybe we should start ringing the bell, like, is this 1997, is this 1998 or 1999?
1: Right.
0: I start paying attention, and now that we are seeing some valuations that are 50 to 100 times earnings, that's insane. And I've always thought a 30 times multiple sounds pretty insane on paper. You know, if you have a 30 PE ratio, that's price over earnings, that means that you're paying $3 million for a company earning $100,000 a year. It's going to take you 30 years without any profit growth to get back your money at 100x. Now we're talking about a company that it's going to take us 100 years to get back. Wow. Unless we see substantial profit growth. And at those types of valuations, it is mathematically unreasonable to expect that those companies are going to be able to generate that type of growth in their earnings and in their profit anywhere in the short term. That, I think, is reason for caution. There's always reason for caution.
1: Sure.
0: There always is reason for caution, because we can talk about this all we want. However, and I would venture to guess it's probably not going to be this at all. You know, it's going to be a different swan event that we could have never predicted, because most of the time, you know, these things happen and it's completely unpredicted events. It's 9/11. It is a financial crisis. It's a real estate bubble pop. It's Lehman Brothers. And those are the types of events that we can't predict. So should we always be asking our question, what happens if the market crashes when we step into retirement? We should. And I feel like, for the last 10 to 20 years, investors were kind of getting lulled into complacency and going, well, the market always goes up, it always recovers. But now that we're reaching such astronomical valuations, I think you have retirees that are kind of waking back up and going, okay, I've done pretty well. And maybe it does make sense to take some of these chips off the table.
1: Yeah, trying to understand where you are, what your numbers say, and are you there? And I think, you know, the key wrap here in all of this is you can't control everything. You can't control when your company changes directions. You can't control what the markets do. You certainly can't predict every curveball life is going to throw at you. But there are some very real things that you can control.
0: Yeah, you can control how prepared you are for things that you can reasonably anticipate. And I would say we can reasonably anticipate that there will be a market crash, there will be inflation, there will be interest rate shifts, there will be healthcare problems that you'll face, you will have emergency expenses, you are going to pass away. You know, we can identify those things, and you can reasonably prepare for things you can reasonably anticipate. You can have a plan for your income. You can understand what your expenses may look like. You can think through the decisions that you'll face before you're forced to make them, whether that be Social Security, a Medicare decision, a marketplace healthcare decision, a long-term care decision. You can build some flexibility into your financial plan so that you have options when life doesn't go exactly as expected. And that's really what good planning is all about, is creating clarity before you actually need it. And Marshall, I would think that you would like that over anybody because you don't like a future that forces you to look into a crystal ball to get clarity around.
1: Yeah, I think, you know, being a financial advisor back during 08 and understanding and seeing the things that I saw from, you know, 401ks dropping by 50%, people having to go back to work, you know, these were all things that I experienced that were a shock to me, and it created a little bit of PTSD when it came to planning. And so, you know, from that point going forward in my own life and with the clients that I serve, my first thought is let's prepare for the worst. We want to be optimistic. I'm generally an optimistic individual. I believe in the stock markets long term, but I also know that we can't predict it in the short term. So having a plan for the worst is really the way that I kind of approach those things.
0: And the question that I hope you're taking with you today is, if something unexpected happened tomorrow, would you know what to do? And if the answer is, I'm not sure, well, that's okay. That uncertainty is the very reason to take a closer look at your financial plan, because the goal of a retirement plan isn't to eliminate every uncertainty. It's to give you a plan and the confidence to make decisions when life changes. And if you're listening today and realizing that there are a few retirement questions you haven't answered yet, this is a great time to start. We're offering a complimentary personal financial review designed to help you step back and look at the big picture. We'll look at where you're at today, where you want to go, and the areas of your financial life that may deserve a closer look. You may walk away with answers to questions that you've been carrying around, or simply a better understanding of what questions you should have been asking in the first place. So if you've saved at least $500,000 for retirement, I want to give you this opportunity today to schedule a complimentary personal financial review. Just give us a call or text us the word review to 877-771-5724. That's 877-771-5724. There's no cost or obligation to start the conversation. 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We appreciate you spending part of your day with us here on Retire with Purpose. I know it's been fun for Marshall and I, and we hope today's conversation has given you a few things to think about, maybe a little more confidence about what's possible in your next chapter. For Marshall Johnson and everyone here at Howard Bailey Financial, I'm Casey Wheat, and we'll see you next time on Retire with Purpose.
3: 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Certified Financial Planner Board of Standards Inc., CFP, owns a certification mark CFP, Certified Financial Planner and CFP with plaque design in the United States, which it authorizes use of by individuals who successfully complete CFP Board's initial and ongoing certification requirements. This presentation has been provided for informational purposes only and is not intended as tax, legal, or investment advice or recommendation of any particular security or strategy. The investment strategy and themes discussed herein may be unsuitable for investors depending on their specific investment objectives and financial situation. Information obtained from third-party sources is believed to be reliable, though its accuracy is not guaranteed. Opinions expressed in this commentary reflect subjective judgments of the author based on conditions at the time of publication and are subject to change without notice. Past performance is not indicative of future results. Investing involves risk, including the potential loss of principal. This radio show is a paid placement.
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5: Leaving a path. path of destruction. I'm Roxanne Evans. The nor'easter barreling through the East Coast has turned deadly, with one man killed by a falling tree in Brooklyn, a swimmer missing on Long Island. More than 40 million people across 10 states bracing for the heavy rain, damaging winds, and coastal flooding as states deploy emergency teams. Fox's Caroline Elliott reports.
6: Here on Long Island, but it is another windy day here on Long Beach. We were looking at some of those reports from overnight, and we saw 81 mile per hour wind gusts at Montauk. And here on Long Beach, we're still seeing 49 miles per hour. In fact, it is so windy, it's even making the surfers over here nervous. This week, we have seen surfers out here trying to get in on some of the action when waves were really high. We know, of course, that wind will continue to be the big story out here. We've already seen some of those damage reports with downed power lines and trees around Long Island, with some of those power outages now at around 30,000 customers without power.
5: Well, a swimmer disappeared off Long Island's Robert Moses State Park as waves reached 18 feet. Hurricane Nolo skirted the Hawaiian Islands while gaining strength, but the danger isn't over. The storm churning south of Hawaii's Big Island, maximum sustained winds of 90 miles per hour. Forecasters warn Nolo could strengthen further, bringing the threat of flash flooding, damaging winds, and dangerous surf. The storm comes as parts of Hawaii are still recovering from recent hurricanes. At least 12 people dead and dozens missing after a vessel carrying traders capsized in eastern Congo. More than 50 people on board when it overturned Saturday night. 15 people were rescued. Authorities are still continuing their search efforts for those missing. 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
19: What brought police over to the near north side? You have sunny skies, and we're now up to 57 in downtown Indy. I'm Jake McDaniel. Here's what's trending at 10:03. A shooting injured a person this morning at North Guilford Avenue and East 30th Street. Indy Metro Police arrived at the scene at around 3:15. That person was taken to a hospital. Police haven't announced any arrests, nor have they figured out who fired their weapon. Substance use among kids in Indiana hit a decade low, says an IU survey. Survey of more than 50,000 middle and high school students across the state.
20: You'll see a news story here and there about, you know, Gen Z doesn't drink as much, but now we actually have data from, you know, 6th to 12th graders that shows there really is a meaningful decrease in these substances.
19: An IU associate professor tells Fox 59, alcohol use among Hoosier kids dropped to its lowest level since 2015. The survey also shows both marijuana use and vaping went down across most grade levels from 6th through 12. The Indianapolis Colts look for their first win today against the Houston Texans. This man tells Fox 59.
21: I would love a win, especially after, you know, what's happened last year and past couple weeks.
19: The Colts lost 9 straight games dating back to last season. The game kicks off at 1 o'clock at Lucas Oil Stadium in downtown Indianapolis. And WIBC News Time is now 10:04. Here's the forecast now from the American Standard Cooling Weather Center with Fox 59, or Heating Weather Center, rather, with Fox 59 meteorologist Ethan Rosick.
22: Sunday, sunny skies, temperatures in the mid to upper 70s, and the same can be said for our Monday. Lots of sunshine, highs in the mid 70s, warmer in the upper 70s by Tuesday. I'm Fox 59 meteorologist Ethan Rosick for 93 WIBC.
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24: Not somebody's true. 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Oh, for crying out loud.
23: Not true. No, it's not true. 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
24: But if you'd like to donate to Joy's House at joyshouse.org.
23: Oh, my gosh.
24: We actually do need your support. We're going to talk about that another time, though.
23: Yeah, we are. But we're so glad you're here. Thank you for joining us. You don't have to pay for it.
24: No, we're here at Caregiver Crossing. This is this show, and we are recording in the Joy's House studio, brought to you by our friends at Cardon and Associates. And if you don't know Joy's House, I want you to. 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I was supposed to say that flip-flop, but I didn't. But we do both. We are both the adult day service, working with people living with life-altering diagnoses, and family caregivers throughout the state of Indiana. And so we bring you Caregiver Crossing, where we talk about all things caregiving. And Noah Taylor's here.
25: Hello.
23: Oh, yeah, Noah's here. That's Tina McIntosh, by the way. She's actually the founder of Joy's House.
24: And she's crappy, and by that I mean me. I'm crappy. I'm a little like crunchy today.
25: Really?
23: Because of autumn? You love autumn.
24: I love autumn, which is also known as fall.
25: Yeah. And like the leaves are crunchy.
24: I am like an autumn leaf.
25: I've always heard that people say Sundays are worse than Mondays.
24: Sundays are not worse than Mondays. It's supposed to be the day of rest. Maybe that's why I'm crappy.
23: Maybe that's right.
24: Well, no, I am glad to be here. If I have a little tone, it's not you, it's me. Okay?
23: Okay.
24: And I'm not breaking up with you, but it is me.
23: Okay.
24: Now listen, Noah brought us something today that is going to shake me out of any autumn leaf crunchiness that I have, because it's beautiful.
25: It's so beautiful. I mean, some of these pictures are incredible. So today we are talking about the Goddess Project.
24: The Goddess Project.
23: Is it local?
25: Which is a beautiful name. No, they are not local, at least to Indianapolis. But it is a portrait and storytelling experience created specifically for women age 70 and older.
23: Oh.
24: I mean,
23: don't look at me. I'm not 70 yet.
25: Well, actually,
23: she looked at me at the side of her eye like, this is perfect for you.
24: She did. Because you're my co-host.
25: She just wants you to have beautiful portraits of yourself.
24: You know, here's what I think. In a day and age where so many people, women in particular, get work done, the photos are typically different. And we are surrounded in our Joy's House studio here by photos of older adults with all of their personality shining. We should post some of these pictures on our Facebook page.
25: Yeah, we should.
24: And I think there is nothing more beautiful than an older adult with a photo that shows every wrinkle and ounce of life that they have lived and continue to live. I think it's gorgeous. And in today's day and age, I don't know that I see a lot of that.
23: No, and listen, we can see that you've had it fixed. So
24: right? Not me. I'm just overweight. I said to somebody the other day, we were talking about how we were talking about how our as we get older, like necks start to do weird things. Mm-hmm. Like I can see it in the mirror now where I'm like, oh, there's an extra layer of fat and some wrinkles and some sagginess. I'm okay with it. Like it is just, it's where I am in life. But I feel like that's a lot of people's faces when I see them now.
23: I love that. I love those people's faces. It shows it's their lives on their faces.
24: We're just getting older, right?
23: We're getting older. Smile lines, laugh lines. It shows you've had a good life.
24: I love it. I am also afraid to lose some weight because I think my skin might just slide off of my face. So I don't have as many wrinkles because I got some extra pounds on my face, but I love a naturally aging face. And with this Goddess Project, they're doing things like dressing these women up and taking them out into like a creek and in the water and flowers and crowns. And I mean, they're beautiful.
23: Yeah, really, it's a celebration.
25: It started when photographer Ruby Jean photographed her own grandmothers. And it grew into a larger project just because she loved it so much and wanting to celebrate older women. And like you said, the lives they have lived that you can see in those pictures.
23: Yeah. You know what? You guys really should do this. I mean it. You have all of these wonderful people that are your guests here. And, you know, you should really celebrate them with that. Because I don't know, not everybody, but some may really love that moment of getting to shine, having a photo taken of them, and getting made up if they want to, hair fixed, or if they want
24: or to just
23: offer,
24: show up just, as you are. I mean, I will tell you, we used to do a calendar, our annual report.
23: I loved
24: you remember
23: it.
24: Our calendar.
23: Tell
24: We've got
23: story.
24: Actually got them framed here. Some of those photos, you could also put those on Facebook.
23: So
24: I do
23: good.
24: Think there's a photo contest in our future.
25: I think so, too.
24: For something.
25: We've got some wonderful stories and faces to share.
24: Yeah, and maybe a couple different categories. We'll talk about this later.
25: Okay.
24: They're floating.
25: Yeah.
24: It's floating around in my head right now. But those photos are stunning. Our friend Angie used to take those, and so shout out to Angie. We miss you. And I just sent her a message and told her I missed her face. Irony, the face.
23: The face. It's an awesome idea. And I don't know if anybody is doing that here in locally, but maybe that inspired you to do that.
24: Well, and if you're a photographer and you'd be interested in doing that with us, get a hold of me. Just email me at tina@joyshouse.org and let's talk about this, because it is space for, you know, people. We can focus on them as the people. We can focus on their history and their personality and everything that they've lived before this season of life. And so, I mean, let's do it.
23: I think it's wonderful. You know, I have a friend, a dear friend. I love this man, and he does a project with the children's hospitals here, Riley and Peyton Manning. And he photographs the kids that are battling an illness. And they do it. Maybe they're battling cancer. The families and the kids want this because it's a moment away from what they're experiencing. It brings them in. They bring in the Colts makeup artists. The Colts cheerleader makeup artists come in, and then they put whatever they want to wear, and then they have their pictures taken with their families or with just by themselves. And it's their beautiful pictures to keep forever and ever.
24: And well, it just reminders that there's
23: that
24: beauty in every moment,
23: every moment.
24: All right. So question for you is, if you were going to do, let's do an over the top. Okay. So you're going to do an over the top video or photo shoot. What is your over the top?
23: Oh,
24: Noah, you first.
23: These questions that you come up with every week, how do you do it? What's going on in your brain?
25: Some weird things. what immediately went to my mind is I would love, this is going to sound so silly. I want to have a photo shoot in a cave, but I need like 100 bats like flying over
23: yes.
25: my head.
23: Yes. I love that.
25: I think that would be so cool.
24: Okay. Very we metal. Only have a few seconds.
23: So
24: Terry,
23: you should answer the question.
24: Okay. I want to be in some kind of a funky, cool outfit and riding a horse.
23: And why? Wow.
24: Well, I don't know. I don't even ride a horse.
23: I love that you want to ride a horse. I would want to ride a dolphin. So I love that you want to ride something in your picture.
24: Can you ride a dolphin? Is that a thing that people do?
23: You can ride them.
24: You can literally get on the back.
23: I'm pretty sure.
24: Okay. All right. Well, we're riding dolphins. It all has to do with dolphins, horses, and bats. Oh, my.
25: We love animals here.
24: Oh, my. All right. We're going to be back. Don't go anywhere. We'll be back here in just a moment on Caregiver Crossing.
25: You can find past episodes of the show at joyshouse.org. 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
12: Welcome back to Caregiver Crossing. I'm Tina McIntosh. Terry Studio.
13: That's a cool name.
12: Your name. Your name is Terry.
14: Wow.
12: Stacy.
14: Wow,
12: and your name is Noah Taylor.
13: Hey.
12: Yeah. I told you guys I'm in a weird mood. Anyway, we have someone we all love so much with us in studio, and she's changing lives here at Joy's House and across the state of Indiana. So I first want to just say, Laura Johnson. Hey.
15: What up?
16: I mean, Laura, how long have you been here?
12: Oh,
16: Joyce, I feel like from the beginning.
15: Yeah, 21 years this past spring.
12: Awesome. Yeah, so this is going to be a kind of a different vibe because Laura is like, like my best friend at work. She's my work wife. She's my, like, the perfect part to it. We're brilliant together. Our brains are really brilliant together. And she is leading something that we're going to talk about here in just a little bit. But so you've been doing this for 21 years and you've been walking alongside our guests on the Adult Day side, and you've been walking alongside our family caregivers.
15: Right.
12: And there is something that when I see a family caregiver, they almost always say, I remember sitting in the library with Laura and she asked me this question and I knew I was at home at Joy's house. What's the question?
15: How are you doing?
13: That's the question.
12: How are you doing?
13: And so what I'm hearing is they didn't get that question asked of them very often.
15: All questions directed at caregivers are about their loved one. And they are simply the support staff. And
12: almost invisible in a lot of ways. But truly, people are like, that question, I knew I was in the right place. I knew I was with the right people. Like, it changed everything. And it was the first time someone had asked me that question.
13: So they felt like somebody cared about them and listened and was willing to listen.
15: They're seen.
13: That's right.
12: So what do you see changing with caregivers? Are there less of us, more of us? I feel like I'm asking the longtime listener, first time caller question. Hey, Laura.
15: That was kind of a softball too.
12: Yeah, yeah.

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3: And is that
2: $16.1 billion
3: which is
2: a year.
3: Crazy to me to think that. Is there help out there now more than when you began?
2: For caregivers?
3: For caregivers. Is there any more support other than great adult day service centers like you have? But anything else coming from the government to help caregivers?
2: I mean,
3: I don't know.
2: No, I understand. I understand the question.
3: I don't know.
2: I want to see how Laura answers this.
1: I want to be nice, but...
3: You don't have to be nice.
1: Yeah, not really. A whole lot more can be done. I think there is enormous growth potential.
3: Yeah.
1: I think that there is more of a recognition, and I think that came from COVID when all of us were forced to stay at home.
3: Yeah.
1: And I think caregivers, not unlike... you know, parents that were trying to do the schooling with their kids and they couldn't leave the house. You know, caregivers got that recognition too. And I think as all of us were craving to get back to normal, that spotlight has kind of dimmed.
2: All right. So here are a couple things I want to say to that too. I just want to add a couple stats in there. So there are 1.3 is the latest number I've heard. 1.3 million caregivers for aging adults in the state of Indiana. That doesn't even count people who have maybe a child with an intellectual or developmental disability that is going to be a lifelong, you know, situation. It doesn't count any other subcategories, if you will, of caregiving. Caregiving is a pretty broad term. But 1.3 million of us in Indiana are caring for an aging loved one. The other part of that is, you've heard us say it before, but by the year 2030, which gets closer every time we're on the show, there'll be more of us over the age of 65 in our nation than there will be children under the age of 18. We don't have enough geriatricians. I mean, I'm laughing, like the gerontologists and geriatricians are not very common anymore. We don't have enough nurses. We don't have enough CNAs. Like, and... in our state alone, $16.1 billion that we save, but we're not doing anything for caregivers.
3: Right.
2: So I want to say one thing for government. Actually, I want to say two things. I'll make this quick. Laura and I agreed we're in this together here because we're actually in this together.
3: Yeah.
2: But there are two things I want to say. One, I think we as a people rely too heavily on the government to solve our problems. It's not why the government was created in the United States. It's not the role, but yet we think help us, hand us, do for us, everything. And it's a mistake. The government was created to govern the people. Not-for-profits were actually created to help solve the problems and fill the gaps in the communities. And Indiana was a leader in that. So I'm not saying the government couldn't be doing more, because at a federal level, at a state level, if you're listening, you absolutely can and should be doing more for family caregivers. And yet, there is a governor's multi-sector plan for aging in the state of Indiana, of which I'm serving. I always feel weird when I say it, but as the lead advisor for the governor's multi-sector plan. And they're not going to do the work, you guys. There's no money that they have to do the work. So they're going to come back to local and say, what can you do to help fulfill the governor's multi-sector
3: plan? The local nonprofits.
2: Well, local, just
3: local
2: in,
3: meaning
2: in
3: what
2: general.
3: You mean local?
2: And so, yes, local communities, local not-for-profits, local churches, whatever local is to you is where we have to start.
3: Okay.
2: So,
3: is that what caregivers, what do caregivers want? What do they want from everybody? Or what kind of help do they need first and foremost?
2: So, Laura Johnson, we're going to announce in a minute what it is that Laura's leading here at Joy's House, but what do caregivers want and need?
1: Support. And that, I mean,
3: that's not
1: so
3: the support
1: easy.
3: Doesn't necessarily mean money, or does it
1: physical
3: mean money?
1: Support? That's emotional support. That is educational support. That is financial support. Really, they need help to do the work that they're doing.
2: I mean, when you're in the middle of caregiving, it's so exhausting. I feel like I hear often, Laura, people say, I wish I had known then what I know now.
1: Right.
2: And I wish that I could educate other caregivers, but the reality is it's usually too emotional for them when they're on the other side of caregiving.

0: giving, or they just move on with other things in life, which you are entitled to do. Mm-hmm. You should do. But, you know, it goes back to the very thing we were saying earlier. Lara stops and says, how are you? How are you doing? And people just share everything. And so we're going to take a break here in just a moment. But Lara, what is your title at Joy's House now? What efforts are you leading?
1: So I am the VP for the Center for Caregivers.
0: Bum, bum, bum.
1: I know.
2: Congratulations.
0: The Center for Caregivers.
2: You know, I don't know what that means, but maybe after the break, you can tell us what that means. Are you building out here at Joy's House?
0: We're going to tell you when we come back here in just a moment. But the things that you were saying again that caregivers need, what were those things? Support.
1: Resources. Education. And then programs that are already in place, but they just don't have access to them.
0: Connection, right? Like, I mean, it's just, community. You just spin in a circle and we're really good at community here at Joy's House.
3: Yeah.
0: All right. I know we have to take a break. We'll be back here in just a moment. Lara Johnson, we're not going to let her go anywhere. And even if she did, her office is across the hall.
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13: We're back on Caregiver Crossing. Tina McIntosh, Terry Stacy, Noah Taylor, and Laura Johnson.
14: With a new title.
13: Vice President of Center for Caregivers at Joy's House. And so the question that we're getting a lot, Laura, is people say, so where are you building it? Where's the center? So tell us what that means to be the center for caregivers.
15: Right. This is not a new brick and mortar. This is everything that can be handled inside what we've already got going. Most of our touches are either going to be a phone call or an email. So we don't need more space.
14: But it's hard for caregivers to actually physically come and come to a new building of some sort spend an hour away or whatever it is they need. And so this is all maybe online? Or phone or...
13: So we're piloting the Center for Caregivers within a few different entities in Marion and Hamilton County. And it doesn't mean if you're listening in Allen County or Boone County, you go ahead and get a hold of us if you're a caregiver. Just understand that right now our focus is really in those areas because that's where we are physically located. And it's where most of the people live and there's a lot of hub of connections. And so, Laura, we've got kind of two routes inside of the Center for Caregivers. One is the Joy's House programs.
15: Right.
13: And then one is the actual center. So if you can give just a very quick run on what are the Joy's House programs. Hint, you're listening to one right now. So the four programs within.
15: That's right. So we've got Caregiver Crossing. Y'all might be familiar with that. We've got Caregiver Way. And I know that you've talked about this before on your show, too, which is a digital ecosystem for caregivers to go to get valuable information. We've got our end of life program, which is really giving space for people to talk about death and dying, which might not be a necessarily comfortable conversation for people to have, but we want to support that. And our care kits, which is, well, now we have a physical binder of template information, and you can also now download a copy from our website, which is super cool.
13: Is it fillable yet? We're really close, right?
16: It'll be up there.
13: Sorry. Noah's working on a fillable PDF. So if you are hearing this and you're not able to download the care kit, you can email Noah at noah@joyshouse.org.
14: No, and a care kit, you should explain quickly for anybody that's just tuned in what a care kit is. It's invaluable information that everybody should have.
13: It is. It's template information. And so it's really teaching you the things you don't know yet about being a caregiver and one place to keep them. So you can go to joyshouse.org and you can literally download the care kit there, and if it's not fillable, yell at Noah. But so here's the part that I really want us to settle into for the rest of the conversation, because our programs are great, but what's going to happen is you're going to know your neighbor is caring for someone, and I'm talking to you, whoever you are, and you hopefully say to your neighbor, you know, Joy's House has a center for caregivers, and I trust Joy's House, and I've only heard good things. If you've heard bad, also email Noah. And then your neighbor is going to reach out to the center and say, here's my situation. I'd love to talk with somebody. They're going to get connected with Laura and team. And then, Laura, what happens from there?
15: So we know that there is no cookie cutter response to a caregiver's situation and their needs and their issues that they're dealing with. So we make a very tailored, individualized plan after having a very natural conversation to kind of identify the issues that they are experiencing right now. And we share with them the other organizations that are doing the great work, and do a warm handoff to them. Or if it's something that we can kind of counsel them through, then certainly we want to do that too.
13: I look back to even a few years ago when I was caring for my biological dad, and I think I have all of the resources in the world here at Joy's House, but because I was so emotionally overwhelmed and I was so tired, I ran in some circles. And now knowing that there is this seamless way to come into the Center for Caregivers, I think about somebody like me making that phone call. And then, you know, the output, the other side might be that you, Laura, that we then direct somebody to palliative care or hospice. We help them figure out the home modifications. You send them videos out of Caregiver Way to help educate and train them. But you're really focused on the caregiver and what does the caregiver need.
15: That's right. There's so information that's diagnosis specific that's out there. There's really not much available publicly for what can a caregiver do? What does a caregiver need to be the best version of themselves and to have staying power in it so they don't burn the candle at both ends and get absolutely emotionally and physically.
13: I mean, Terry, we've been doing this show for 1,000 years. How many times have people come on and said, we just tell caregivers they've got to take care of themselves?
14: Yeah. No, you're right.
13: What does that mean?
14: What does it mean? You just got to take care of yourself?
13: Yeah. I mean,
14: when you say that to a caregiver?
13: Yeah. I joke a lot. It's like, what? So I drink my water and eat my greens and get a good night's sleep and everything will be fine.
14: It really won't. Now. But just remember that on top of everything else you're doing, just don't forget about yourself. Is what I hope my message is when I say that to a caregiver. You know, just don't forget about yourself. And if there's anything I can do to help you, if that's a dinner or buy your groceries or whatever it is, then please. But I know that that's, you know, that may help for just about a moment. I'm still so, something that frustrates me so much is we have been talking about this for a couple of decades, obviously with Caregiver Crossing and this place, Joy's House. And I cannot figure out why somebody isn't alarmed enough. Except you guys, Mm-hmm. That this is a real thing.
13: Okay, so we don't have a lot of time. I'm going to talk really fast, Laura.
14: Oh, okay.
13: If you don't mind.
14: Oh, you're right. We just have a minute and a half.
13: Here's my thing. This is why we're doing the Center for Caregivers. We've been doing this long enough that we know the network. We have the programs in place. We have not done, even though we have this radio show and all these great people around, we have not done the job that we need to do to touch the amount of the 1.3 million plus caregivers that are out there.
14: Yeah.
13: We have been waiting for somebody else to do it. And quite frankly, Laura and I have just decided, and team here at Joy's House, we're tired of waiting.
14: Yeah, because
13: we're not
14: going
13: to wait for anybody else.
14: No.
13: I wish it could be a bigger organization. I wish it could be a government entity. I wish it could be somebody, you know, federally doing this.
14: I wish you had a billboard all over the state to tell about this program.
13: Okay. All right. Listeners, anybody help us get a billboard? I mean, honestly, we've got to get the word out. And while we have this radio show, we need to be touching Allen County and Boone County and, you know, all the areas of the state, because caregivers are everywhere and nobody knows what to do. Most of you don't even know to call yourself a caregiver.
15: That's right.
13: You just turned the radio on and we happen to be talking and you've stuck around because Noah is a delightful human. So,
15: and Terry's studio is wonderful.
14: I like it too. He just named it that today. Why not? Everything else is being renamed. Why not this?
13: So,
14: studio?
13: I mean, bottom line is, if you know a caregiver, if you are a caregiver, please get a hold of us at Joy's House Center for Caregivers. How do people do that? The easiest way for them.
15: The easiest way is probably email. And we have a new email set up that's centerforcaregivers@joyshouse.org. There's also a phone you can call anytime, 317-254-0828. And just say that you're looking to connect with the center.
13: Yep. So get a hold of Laura here at the Center for Caregivers. I would be remiss if we left and we didn't say thank you to our founding partners at Anthem. And I want to be very clear. 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
14: Hi, everybody. Welcome back to the final segment of Caregiver Crossing. Tina swallowed a piece of sausage.
30: It's your pizza.
14: We just have a few more minutes here to go. Terry, Tina, and Noah producing today's show. And I thought we would end on a sad note today. I thought maybe Tim Curry is what the topic is our producer wants to talk about.
13: I don't think it's sad. She's saying that Noah brings us a sad segment.
14: It's a sad segment.
13: It's not sad, actually. First of all, tell people who Tim Curry was in this world.
31: Oh, I would love to. Tim Curry spent more than 50 years acting on stage and screen with unforgettable roles in the Rocky Horror Picture Show, Clue, It, The Scary Clown, and many, many others.
13: Scary Clown, yes. That part's scary.
31: In 2012, he experienced a major stroke that left him with paralysis on his left side. He had to relearn how to speak and used a wheelchair for the rest of his life. In one of his final interviews that we'll be talking about today, Curry was asked whether he was afraid of death. His answer was remarkably calm. He said he did not fear it and thought that eventually going might even feel comforting.
13: What he said was, I think eventually it might be good to go bye-bye.
31: Yes.
13: Or something of that nature.
31: He's always been super funny.
13: So, Terry, what makes you feel sad about this?
14: I don't know.
13: Just because death?
14: Yeah, just talking about it. No, and it does. I know one of the questions that we have here before us is, you know, are you afraid of death? And Yeah.
13: Are you afraid of the process of dying? You hate that it's the end of the life as we know it?
14: Right. I've been through, not like you have, but have been there as people, humans have died and animals have died. I want it to be a very peaceful process. Oftentimes it has not been. And it's something that I fear. And I love being on Earth right now.
13: Yeah.
14: You know, I'm still in good shape. Oh my gosh, I just jinxed it forever though.
13: That's not okay.
14: Wood.
13: Yeah.
14: But you know,
13: it.
14: I'm still in a good place. And so that I want that still to be a long way away when I'm truly ready. Now I've had grandparents that have said, you know, that have gone to 98, 99 years old and they've been like, yeah, I'm ready. I hope I get to that point where you're ready. I had a friend that had a heart attack that was fatal and his last words to his wife were, don't worry, I'm excited about what's next.
13: Aww.
14: I'd like to be there in that spot too, where you've lived a life and you've loved it and you're ready now for that transition, whatever comes next.
13: And I think for a lot of people, I mean, I'm a Christian and so, you know, I'll just speak for myself. Like I am excited about what comes after this life. I think that I also have people in my life who are like, you die and your body goes back to the ground and that's it. And
14: I don't want to think that's it.
13: I don't believe that either. But, you know, I know that here's the thing. Like, we look at a life like Tim Curry, and he was 80 years old at the time of his death. And he lived a very full life.
31: Yeah, he did.
13: And he continued to live a full life, even, you know, in spite of and through his stroke. You know, I think it's something we just need to be talking more and more about. I mean, it's part of the reason we do our death cafe and our death over drafts and things here at Joy's House is to talk about these things. We've got one coming up, October 21st in the evening?
31: Yes, it'll be October 21st. This one is at Joy's House from 6 to 7:30. And our friend Richard Brendan will be back to help us co-host. And I mean, this is the whole thing. It's just asking the person what they're comfortable with. How do they want to die? It's really just opening up the conversation.
13: And the Death Cafe has some really funny and lighthearted questions too. You don't leave feeling like, oh, death and dying. I mean, there's more to it. But, Terry, I guess I have a question for you. And like, has the way that you think about death change as you've gotten older? And it's not, or listen, in the opening show, we talked about women getting their pictures taken and Terry thought I looked at her. So I'm actually going to just open the question up to the floor.
14: Okay.
13: Has it changed as you've gotten older, Noah?
14: Yeah. Oh, no.
13: No. No, but I mean, truly, like, as we get every year, every day, every minute, like, Lord knows we're getting older during this segment of the show.
31: Right.
13: But has your mindset changed about death?
31: I don't know. That's a good question.
13: You're young.
14: You are young. Tell everybody how old you are.
31: I just turned 27. I do think about death a lot. I'll say I am scared. Because I lost my dad when I was so young, I do think about it a lot, and I am scared for, like, my other family members. But there is comfort in knowing your life will live on through other people. So I'm excited for me to have a place in other people's hearts, but maybe not for the other stuff.
13: Yeah, I mean, when you think about it, this is all we know. And so I think it is normal for us to be scared to die.
14: I think it's normal. I mean, I do think it's normal. That's why people don't talk about it.
13: Because they're scared?
14: Because of the it's just not comfortable.
13: Right. And why do I want to talk about it? I'm just going to live my life. Well, I mean, it's not for everybody, but for some of us, it is important to talk about. I'm doing some work with some folks right now who are at the end of life.
14: Yeah. And you're a doula. She's a death doula.
13: I am. And which always makes me feel like I should come in like a dark cape and like, you know, hoop earrings and like swish in the room. But it is really an honor to work with people who know that they are at their end of life and to talk about how do they want to live between now and the day that comes.
14: I think you're very special that you're able to do that. Not everybody. So, and you were comfortable with this in your 20s. This was a conversation you would have just sat right down and let's talk about it. I mean, you've just always been comfortable with talking about dying, and anybody would be lucky to have you by their side as they're transitioning.
13: Well, thanks. It is really
14: because you're just very comfortable and you make everybody at peace.
13: But I also, you know, like I was talking to a girlfriend the other day and she said, okay, so I'm 55 years old. I probably have 20 years left in this life, this life. And I was like, okay, what are we going to do?
31: What do you want to do?
13: Yeah. What are you going to do with it? So it's just something we've got to be talking about. The Death Cafe that we're hosting here on October 21st, do people have to RSVP for it?
31: People do not have to RSVP. Just come and be ready to talk and maybe have a little bit of cake.
13: Aw.
14: Cake. And have cake.
13: Cake and conversation.
31: Have your cake and eat it too at Joy's House.
13: Well, and you know, if you are going through something where you need a safe place to talk about end of life, you know, call us. Come to that. Please come to the Death Cafe on October 21st. It is wonderful. I do not think you'll regret a moment that you're here. You'll just be uncomfortable for the first couple of minutes walking in, right? Because it's like, what am I walking into?
31: Then you'll fit right in.
13: We're full of love and life, that I can promise you. So I know we have to close out the show. Where can people... Terry is dropping pizza down the front of her. I caught it out of the corner of my eye. Nothing like cold pizza for breakfast. So, okay.
31: As we close the show, we just like to remind our listeners that they can contact us for more information and resources to help you through the journey of caregiving at joyshouse.org. 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
35: Some tough conditions. I'm Paul Stephens, Fox News. A strengthening nor'easter continuing to barrel up the East Coast, leaving one man dead in Brooklyn, New York. A swimmer said to be missing off of Long Island, and more than 70,000 customers without power across the Northeast. Fox Weather's Caroline Elliott on Long Island.
36: This is not a hurricane, but it sure does feel like one. So some of those reports this morning, we're seeing 81 mile per hour wind gusts at Montauk, at JFK, 56 miles per hour. And here on Long Beach, it's really touch and go. So we do see that wind pick up a little bit at times, and then at other times it dies down like we're seeing right now. And that's really the nature of this storm. We know this nor'easter, it does move a lot different than your traditional tropical system and the way it spins. So at times you'll see those bands move through, bringing that heavy rain and high wind like we're seeing right now. And at times it does get a little bit more normal and a little more calm. So that's why this time officials are still telling people to stay off the roads and stay inside.
35: Meantime, Fox Weather's Katie Byrne is in Ocean City, New Jersey.
0: People who live here in Ocean City say this is the worst flooding they've experienced since Sandy. That rain is coming down really heavy once again. That's because the storm is actually swinging back towards the Jersey Shore. So we're expected to be the final bullseye. It was hard to place during the forecast, but now it's looking like the Jersey Shore is it for the worst impacts. We have streets submerged in water, row after row. Dozens of streets have been underwater since yesterday. It has receded a little bit, but this morning's high tide is really our last big shot at significant additional flooding. We have some roads still closed here in Ocean City as forecasters expect us to get this heavy rain on and off throughout the afternoon. Crews yesterday in Ocean City were busy sending high water trucks, multiple of them, to go rescue people who were stuck.
35: And coastal flooding will continue to impact New York City for some time. 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
0: Temperatures being 30 degrees above average.
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2: A gunshot, police lights, and crime scene tape. It's sunny. We're now up to 63 in the Circle City. Good morning. I'm Jake McDaniel. Here's what's trending at 11:03. A person's in the hospital after they were shot on Indy's near north side. Indianapolis Metro Police arrived at East 30th Street and North Guilford Avenue around 3:15 this morning, and officers are looking into this. A woman is dead after a driver hit her on the city's near west side.
3: We have a woman minding her own business. Walking on a Saturday evening, struck by someone who obviously has no regard for human life, driving recklessly.
2: IMPD Captain Rob Ryder says someone was speeding when they hit another car, drove through a gas station parking lot, and hit the woman. The man drove off, but his luck ran out when police found him and arrested him. And hundreds are expected outside the Miami Correctional Facility in Bunker Hill today for the first public Catholic Mass at the Maximum Security State Prison. This afternoon's event also marks the 112th World Day of Migrants and Refugees, an annual observance established by the Catholic Church to pray for those people.
4: We want to inspire our fellow Catholics and people of faith across Indiana to recognize the harm that is being caused and to step out and say, you know, enough.
2: Executive Director of Indiana Organizing Project Stuart Mora says this will be an opportunity for them to pray for those inside the facility and again call on Governor Mike Braun to put an end to ICE detention at the Miami Correctional. And now here's the forecast from the American Standard Heating Weather Center with Fox 59 meteorologist Ethan Rosick.
5: Sunday, sunny skies, temperatures in the mid to upper 70s. For our Monday, lots of sunshine, highs in the mid 70s.
2: And I'm Jake McDaniel on the level, on the go, and on WIBC.
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0: you for joining us here on the First Day Show on this first Sunday of autumn. It is the most beautiful day for tailgating or whatever outside.
1: It's pretty nice.
0: Isn't it nice, Denny Paul Smith, next to me?
1: You know what? You just spent the last 5 minutes untangling your headphones. Uh-huh.
0: But it came, everything worked until at the very second. Kylan Talley is here.
2: Yes. Hello to you and you and you and you.
0: Listen
2: beautiful
0: to
2: fall day.
0: Her
1: she's
0: little
1: singing,
0: voice.
1: She's singing baritone today.
0: Got a little bit of a sniffles.
2: Man, it's going around. Guys, take your vitamin C and your zinc.
0: And your zinc.
2: And your vitamin D.
0: D, take your D.
2: Oh, and drink your water.
1: A story we ought to do a whole show on supplements. Do you realize how many supplements
0: should.
1: Are out there?
0: We've done that on the Caregiver Show. And also interaction with supplements. Some supplements aren't good with other supplements. Sometimes we take them in handfuls, right? But some don't do well with others, and some can cancel out even what your prescription medication. We should do that again with a, who would we call for that one? Is that a psychologist?
1: Would be pretty good. But
0: pharmacist would be good.
1: Or nutritionist.
0: Oh, I've got one. There's one up that's a teacher at Butler. Teaches pharmacy. She's fantastic.
1: You know, I had a buddy who was an investor with me, and he was a registered pharmacist, and he taught pharmacy. And he got me onto this, I'm going to say it out loud. He got me onto this website called lifeextension.com. And this guy's like 85 or 89 years old, and he looks like he's 70. I mean, but he believes in this, and he was telling me about all the different supplements. And I said, Larry, I got to go easy on this. I said, but there's a website called lifeextension.com.
0: Do you take any vitamins?
1: Oh, absolutely.
0: Do you take magnesium?
1: I don't know. It's probably in the twice a day daily vitamin. I take a lot of vitamin C. I take something called C60, which is the best antioxidant known to man so far.
0: Is that one? C60?
1: Hey, ladies and gentlemen, Terry picked up her pen. C60.
0: Okay. Yeah. All right. I like to look into them.
1: We ought to do a show on
0: I like
1: on
0: supplements.
1: This.
0: We'll do that next week.
1: Yeah.
0: As we're headed into the fall flu season.
1: Yeah. You can tell whether you need supplements when you ask somebody, how old do you think I am? If they guess above your age, start taking supplements. If they guess below your age, you're in good shape.
0: Oh, my
1: Kylan,
0: goodness.
1: Kylan, do you take any supplements?
2: Well, right now I am.
0: You're taking your
2: I'm taking my
0: emergency.
2: Yep, emergency, putting it in my water.
1: Yeah.
0: I like that.
2: I get my raspy voice for you to I'll take it.
1: Sing in the cabaret now.
2: Oh.
1: Yeah, get a little German accent in there. Get it going now.
0: Listen, it's 11:09. Kylan, tell me when I have to stop talking because we've got an interview coming up in the next break. But I want to, or the next segment. Our 0-2 Colts take on the 0-2 Texans at Lucas Oil Stadium. 1 o'clock kickoff. The roof and the window will be open.
1: This is a must win.
0: Whoa.
1: Just absolutely.
0: Am I wrong?
1: Yeah.
0: Maybe better double check.
1: The funny thing. It doesn't please everybody. The people who have to sit in the sun, you know, mm-hmm. they're sweating it up. And the people that are in the shade love it. And so that's a good way to make people mad.
0: Colts will debut their new Anvil Strike uniform. And I think these are super hot. They're black and blue, black uniforms with the blue numbers, names in white. First 50,000 fans are going to receive an Anvil fan chain that you can wear around your neck.
1: Really?
2: All right. I'm leaving. I'm going to go get someone to produce.
0: I know you want
2: I'm
0: one of those. Listen to who's singing the national anthem today. Cedric Ekra, an actor from Broadway's The Lion King.
1: Oh, they're in town.
0: They are.
1: Are you going to go again?
0: Is it next week, October? What is it, Kylan? October?
2: It starts this...
0: Starts no. Thursday.
2: Yeah.
0: Thursday. What is that, October 1st?
1: Do you both have tickets?
2: It's October.
1: Terry, you've
0: we
1: seen
0: do.
1: This, what, nine times?
0: This has been six times.
1: Oh,
0: this
1: six
0: will be
1: times,
0: five or six times for me.
1: Okay, sing the song for everybody.
0: Ay, baganda, kabagingala.
1: See, now Kylan got the words right. Your words
0: I don't know if Kylan got them right.
1: But she did, too, get them right.
0: How
1: you
0: know they're right?
2: Is the opening night, and it is running for 2 weeks, September 30th through October 18th.
0: I love it.
2: BroadwayInIndianapolis.com.
1: If you haven't seen the animals come down the aisle.
0: Oh, don't tell them.
1: Well,
0: because that was always a surprise the first time you see it.
2: Well, now it's spoiled.
1: I'm going to say.
2: It's not going to be nearly as
0: it's
2: cool.
0: It's always the first time you see it, you don't know what's going on. And it should be just
1: that way.
0: Am I going
1: to be your scapegoat for this one?
0: Hey, halftime today at the Colts. Don't take a bathroom break because it's one of our favorites. The Mascots versus the Pee Wees scrimmage football game. It's so fun.
1: Okay.
0: At the Colts game. But coming up, listen, this is pretty cool. Coming up, Mr. Beast. Do you know who that is?
1: I do not.
0: Mr. Beast.
2: You don't?
0: Tell him, Kai.
2: Mr. Beast, the YouTube creator, who then is like one of the richest YouTube creators and now became a philanthropist. Ladies, and is using his money for good, mostly.
0: Absolutely.
2: Or for fun.
0: But he did something pretty fantastic for Indiana Wish Kids, and you're going to hear about it next with a Wish family that got the experience. That's coming up next, right here on First Day, 93 WIBC.
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0: Good morning. It is 11:17, 63 degrees and sunny skies. Beautiful morning here in central Indiana. Well, September is Childhood Cancer Awareness Month. We've got about 15,000 to 16,000 kids diagnosed with cancer every year here in our country, and an average of over 300 to 375 new cancer cases diagnosed here in Indiana amongst our Hoosier kids. Indiana Wish is an organization that grants wishes to these kids diagnosed with life-threatening illnesses. IndianaWish.org, if you can help fund a wish to the long list of kids that are waiting for a wish to happen, sooner the better, for sure. Well, last week I spoke with Olivia Schenck. The Schenck family is from Cambridge City, and they were not affected by the flooding, by the way. But her son Jensen is just 4 years old and is an Indiana Wish kid whose wish was granted this past May. And I asked her to tell us about young Jensen.
27: Yeah, so Jensen was diagnosed with neuroblastoma in March of 2025, and we underwent several rounds of chemotherapy and were ready to go on to stem cell transplants when they determined that his Curie score, cancer score, as you may call it, was not low enough to start stem cell transplant. So we then did a few rounds of immunotherapy, and that took majority of his cancer away. So wow. We were able to go into transplant at a Curie score of 0, which was amazing because when he was originally diagnosed, he was at a 22 out of 30.
0: Wow.
27: And so we went into both stem cell transplants at a Curie score of 0, went through both of them. The first one, we were inpatient for 5.5 weeks. And the second one, we were inpatient for 3.5 weeks. So overall, around a month at a time for the transplants, because it's pretty rough on their body. It completely wipes out the bone marrow to repair it so that it can grow new cells so that the bone marrow can fight off any active cancer that could potentially come back. And so once we went through that, then we did 24 rounds of radiation.
0: Wow.
27: And after the radiation is when we found that a few spots had come back on, Jensen's bones, which is where his, cancer originated, was a lot of lesions on his bones. And so they considered him a relapse on treatment in March of 2026. So right out a year from being originally diagnosed. And then from there, we are now going through treatment that is immunotherapy mixed with some other chemos to potentially take care of it and maintain it. The only problem with relapsing on treatment is then it's kind of a gray area. So anything that is been clinically proven to take care of the treatment now doesn't necessarily do that since you've relapsed. His body was able to still continue to grow cancer cells. We're doing what we can right now, but eventually it will take some sort of clinical trial to hopefully take care of it for good and keep his body in remission. So, and we will repeat scans at the end of this month to see where we're at and then kind of go from there. So praying that obviously we're back down to a 0 and hopefully we can maintain that until some sort of clinical trial comes along that could potentially take care of it for good. But he's a feisty little 4-year-old boy that keeps us on our toes every day. But overall, he is a warrior. I mean, he is extremely strong and brave and walks at all of this with complete resilience. We

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1: If this story touches your heart in some sort of way about the Schenck family, and you'd like to actually grant or help grant a wish for another child that's waiting on this list here in Indiana, go to IndianaWish.org. Mr. Beast, those of you that know a great philanthropist, Mr. Beast, he helped create really an unforgettable memory for Wish kids facing these illnesses. He donated 100 Wish experiences to Wish kids, and your family was one of those that received one of those 100 experiences. Tell me about being in Disney World with your family.
2: So we had originally, when we were diagnosed, Indiana Wish reached out and said that they wanted to grant Jensen a wish, and we had not taken him to Disney World yet, just because at the time when he was diagnosed, he was only 3, and so we were giving it a little bit before going. And so when we had mentioned that we had not been to Disney World yet, they were like, okay, well, then that's where we're going to send you, the most magical place on earth. And so we went at the end of April to Disney, and we were there for 5 days. And yeah, so we got access to all the parks and did all the fun things. Well, then it was our last full park day before we flew out, and the night before, we had been called and asked to be brought back to Give Kids the World because they had a special surprise for us. And a few hours later, sitting in the room waiting on the big surprise, we found out that it was Mr. Beast. And so him and his team and everyone that comes along with him came to Give Kids the World in Orlando, and they granted, there was, I think, 30 other families there at the time that were cancer diagnosed patients, and he granted us the ability to go to Disney World that next morning from 6 a.m. to 9 a.m. He rented out Disney World so that we were the only ones there. Yeah.
1: Wow.
2: And so he bussed everyone over to Disney World, and we got to go in and meet the characters and ride on the rides with him, and he did, you know, his whole reason for doing the videos is, you know, different games and different competitions. And so he did that with the kids and were really interactive with them. And so we got to be in Disney World for a couple of hours, just us, and ride some rides and do some things. and then he fed us all. And then we did one last competition that then, the two kids that won the competition got $1,000 in Disney gift cards.
1: Oh,
2: and then
1: gosh,
2: the rest of the families that were there, we all got $500 gift cards for Disney World.
1: Wow.
2: So since it was our last day and we had already done everything and Jensen was completely worn out, we saved that, and now we are going back in October for just one day to do the trick-or-treating with Mickey.
1: Oh,
2: and
1: man,
2: so that paid for us to be able to go back. And so that's pretty cool that we're now getting, honestly, 2 trips out of all of it.
1: That is crazy good.
2: Our 15-year-old obviously knows all about Mr. Beast. And so when we were in the room waiting to hear, like, what our surprise was, he saw some of his cameramen come in. And he's like, why is some of Mr. Beast's cameramen here? And I was like, I don't know, you know. And he's like, oh, my gosh, like, they are always with him. That means he's here. So it was pretty cool that he kind of told us before we even knew.
1: Oh, my gosh. He did for all of you is so cool. And you guys all should know that he hooked up with Indiana Wish. Mr. Beast donated funds for 3 additional Indiana Wish children. So what a good guy.
2: That's awesome.
1: You can go to Mr. Beast's YouTube videos and you can see what he did with all these kids at Disney World. It's pretty awesome. Well, you guys are really awesome, and you will forever be in Indiana.

0: I wish family, and I know our paths will cross again, but I'm sure glad to hear about you and Jensen and your family having this opportunity through Indiana Wish. And Olivia, I've taken your time. I know that you've been grocery shopping and you're ready to get home, but I'm grateful that you were able to spend some time with us. Thank you.
1: Absolutely. Thank you for calling.
0: IndianaWish.org. I'm Terry. Denny is here. Kylan Talley. Coming up, you guys, and this is kind of just an interesting topic. Hammer and Nigel may have talked about this week and I missed it, but I know it was on their radar too. And it's the food divorce. It's the food divorce and why more couples are eating separately.
2: Oh, I thought you were meaning like PB&J are getting a divorce.
0: Nope. No, never. This is very interesting, this conversation we're going to have. And you all can chime in, too, as well, on the YouTube chat or with us here at 239-9393. And this really comes down to this, right? After so long, how hard does it become to figure out what's going to be, what you're going to eat the next, you know, for the next meal in a family? Whether you're trying to feed kids and a husband, a wife, a couple, whatever it is, you're coming in at different times. We like different things. And so some have decided you do your thing and I'll do mine.
3: For meals?
0: And we'll live happily ever after.
3: Oh boy.
0: So we'll talk about
3: that
0: too.
3: Beds, man.
0: And Fulton called. Happy anniversary to he and their 4 week anniversary to Shelby and Fulton. That's good news, isn't it?
2: Every week matters. That's what I think.
0: Oh, what a beautiful day for tailgating and for loving. Oh, Atlanta. Don't forget the Atlanta Earth Festival. We were there yesterday. If you're up in that area, it is super fun.
3: 9 o'clock to 5 o'clock. Parking's only $5. And there is even one place going for $4. So it's a great show.
0: All of them are fundraisers.
3: 600 booths, antiques, food, arts and crafts. It's just a fun, fun day.
0: It is, and it's a beautiful day to do it if you're not headed out to the Colts game. All right, guys, we're going to take a break. The news is next, 93.
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19: News. I'm Roxanne Evans. A powerful nor'easter hammers the East Coast with flooding, damaging winds, power outages, and flight cancellations. New Jersey Governor Mikey Sherrill urging residents to beware of the conditions and outages.
20: Make sure you are prepared, and our emergency crews remain in close contact across the state with many of our county emergency centers. 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
19: In New York, a man was killed by a falling tree and a swimmer is missing off Long Island. President Trump rejects Iran's proposal to reopen the Strait of Hormuz, saying the terms are not acceptable. Pope Leo celebrates Mass in Lourdes for the second leg of his visit to France after historic Paris crowds. And the Tunnel to Towers annual New York City 5K honors Stephen Siller's final mission. 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

0: 11:35. Downtown Indianapolis is gorgeous right now, and it is busy. I think the traffic feels busier today than it has been on at the season home opener of the Colts at Lucas Oil Stadium. I don't know if construction is causing more traffic to be in different parts, but it's been, I thought, Denny, my drive in was a little more heavy.
1: There was a lot of traffic coming from the north. I was coming down 65 to Meridian here, and there was a lot of traffic. And of course, there's always the police escorts. I saw a couple buses and
0: did you?
1: Yeah, you know, reds and whites escorting them. So
0: that's kind of fun.
1: VIP's ahead of me.
0: Speaking of travel, as you heard, that nor'easter sounds like in this latest forecast that the National Weather Service has warned that the nor'easter expected to dump more rain on mid-Atlantic and northeastern states through Monday night. So travel plans might change a little bit if you're headed that way.
1: I had a plumbing company in Washington, D.C. It was called Masters, and I was in charge of that. And I hated flying that way this time of year and into the winter because once the weather socks in, all of your flights get backed up, and it's really bad.
0: It sounds like it's pretty bad to see people in canoes and kayaks driving in the streets of New Jersey.
1: Kayaks
0: and
1: the Long Beach. One of the swimmers, the surfers love this, but they had 18-foot waves there yesterday.
0: How about that?
1: But we lost a swimmer.
0: Sure did.
1: And I don't know where they're going to find him or her. I don't even know if it was a man or a woman, but that just bothers me.
2: Can you believe that it's been a month since our flooding here?
1: Yeah.
0: It has been a month.
1: I guess it has been.
0: And when I heard about all of this and saw the flooding in the pictures, they were just reminiscent of what was really just right around, all around us, including right here in Indianapolis. And yeah, it does.
2: And on that point, FEMA is still giving out aid to those still picking up the pieces. And new counties are now eligible for that aid. Carroll, Cass, Fountain, Grant, Marion, Morgan, Park, Pike, Pulaski, Putnam, Randolph, all of these different counties are now eligible for the FEMA public assistance. So if you are still dealing with some of that emergency work and repair, that you can go and get some of that assistance.
1: Good job,
2: right?
1: Ty. Thanks for getting the word out on that.
2: Disasterassistance.gov if you are. And more than $130 million has been delivered to people here in Indiana. Appreciate it.
0: Yeah.
2: Cause it's hard.
0: Yeah. It's probably still not even enough. That's probably a drop in the bucket with all that they need. Some just completely wiped out, many of them. We're going to talk about, we're going to change gears a little bit. This was a topic I think Hammer and Nigel might have covered this week. I don't know, but I just find it very interesting because I've been married a long time and this is a conversation. We're going to talk about the food divorce. And if you ever get stuck in that endless, what do you want to eat?
1: Routine.
0: What do you want tonight? Couples are going through a food divorce where they stop planning, cooking, and eating meals together. And a relationship therapist says that this trend can reduce the stress and scheduling conflicts, but couples still need to, make time to connect with each other in other ways.
1: So they eat alone or on their own?
0: Partners are handling their own meals on their own schedules rather than planning and cooking and eating and the togetherness in the household. And younger generations seem to be abandoning traditional meal schedules. And according to a recent study, 1 in 4 Americans eat every meal alone.
1: All right. So here's my story from Dave. Dave Sleppy was a West Side businessman. He owned a lot of McDonald's. And he was a friend of mine. He passed away a few years ago. But he always told this story. He said, I was watching this couple sitting in a booth, and the woman was eating the Big Mac, and the old man was just sitting there, and you could tell he was just starving. So Dave's the owner, so he goes over and he gets another Big Mac and he brings it over to the man. He says, I'm sorry. He says, I think you should be able to eat a sandwich too. I really feel bad that you can only afford one sandwich. And Dave says, the guy looks up at him and says, no, he says, we got plenty of money, but we share everything. It was her turn for the teeth. I thought that was so funny.
0: Oh, Denny.
1: And Dave, no, Dave Sleppy told that story.
0: That. Well, okay. Well, that's one way to do it.
1: Yeah.
0: But this is very interesting. Do you guys, you and Jane, do you sit down and have dinner, at least one meal a day that has been prepared and you like the same things, you're eating the same thing and you're good together?
1: Janie Mack makes breakfast for us every day. And she's just wonderful. Sometimes she'll do salmon for breakfast. Sometimes she does my bacon and eggs or my ham and eggs.
0: She's such a catch.
1: She really is. But then for lunch, we like to go to Chick-fil-A and share a meal. Like the old man, only we both have our teeth.
0: Yeah.
1: But we'll just buy like a chicken wrap at Chick-fil-A. And in the evening, we really do try to go out, whether it's to Taco Tuesday at El Rodeo or...
0: So you eat out a lot. You do eat out a lot. You have that main meal together first thing in the morning. Yeah.
1: But I can't imagine listen, when I traveled, I hated it because I was always alone when I ate.
0: Yeah.
1: And I just felt so out of place. So I'm not about to pass up a meal eating with Jano. No.
0: I like this idea here.
1: What, eating without David?
0: Not necessarily without him, but just, you know, he does his thing. I do my thing. We do it at different times.
1: No, we don't eat the same food.
0: I like to eat now around, I'm good, like around 5 o'clock.
1: Yeah.
0: I kind of like, I'm good to have my main meal.
1: If I get past 5 o'clock, I'm hungry.
0: David could eat like at 7 o'clock, and David would eat pizza every single night. If we really did this, he'd eat pizza every single night.
1: Well, what's wrong with that?
0: And I, personally, I'm happy with cereal and toast. So, I mean, we're really different people. If I'm going to cook, he wants a meat, he wants a potato, he wants the whole thing.
1: Well, meat
0: and
1: potato.
0: After so many years, 40 years, you just get worn out by always making
1: Kylan,
0: sure.
1: Kylan, you're going to weigh in on this. You're the younger member of the staff here.
2: I think that makes it even more non-traditional. Our schedules are non-traditional with all of the things that we have going on personally. And so it is hard to find meals together.
1: Scheduling is different. You know, like when I was working overtime, I couldn't eat with Mackie.
0: Yeah.
2: So, right. Yeah. And, but then we've gotten to the point where at the beginning of each month, we'll look ahead, pick one night at least a week to be able to have dinner together.
1: Do you call it date night? What do you call it?
2: We do, yeah.
1: You call it date night.
2: Yep, cool. Whether it's making a meal together or going out. Last week, I won't lie, we went to a Chinese buffet. Delicious. Best thing ever.
1: Do you both have your teeth?
2: We do.
0: Do you see that guy?
2: He might not have after his lobster leg.
0: Do you ever see that guy on social media? He's got the mullet. I think he called it mullet reviews. And he goes around and he's looking. He's going to every... This is what he says, Chinese restaurant waiting to get food poisoning.
1: Oh,
0: do you know
1: that's
0: who that
1: mean.
0: Is? Do you, I mean, have you seen this guy?
2: I have
0: guy?
2: Not seen him.
0: He's just waiting to get food poisoning. He goes in, he videotapes all of the food, he shows the bill, and then he kind of grades it. But he says he's going to keep going until he gets food poisoning.
1: Oh, my gosh.
0: Never speaking had food poisoning
1: speaking
0: from
1: of
0: Chinese,
1: weird
0: never.
1: Guys. Did you all see Carrot Top got released from the hospital?
0: He did.
1: He had attempted, and I think he's going to make it. I just saw a brief blip about him. I always thought he was hilarious, but he's on the struggle bus for a bit. So let's hope he makes it.
2: Mm-hmm. Talking about the struggle bus, not to go back to the topic, Terry, but I would say if you're able to make it more special, that avoids the food divorce because it's not just a regulatory.
1: That's a great
2: you
1: point.
2: Have to. It's it's not mandatory.
0: Right.
2: You take away that part and make it special to be able to join together to have that dinner.
1: Do you dress up?
2: No.
1: No.
2: No.
1: That's a bridge too far.
2: Yeah,
1: no. No, we're not doing that, Denny.
2: Down.
1: Yeah, okay.
0: I'm telling you, after 40 years, people, you really get tired of saying every night, what do you want to eat?
2: Okay, I will also say, now this is a little handy tip from my therapist personally. Your blood sugar is typically low when you're making these decisions. So naturally, you're picking fights over dinner when there should be a special thing.
1: All right, so have a piece of chocolate and then discuss it.
2: Exactly.
1: Yeah.
0: So what do you think this is all, you know, again, I can't believe anything on the internet anymore. So do you think this is true? There really is a food divorce of some sort going on, especially?
1: It makes for a good article, but I'm not buying it.
2: Well, I don't know. My Exercise Inc. clients sometimes come to me and share about that. When I'm going through the Simple Nine with them, the nutritional habit building program that we have.
1: Which is a great program at Exercise Inc.
2: It pairs well with the exercises,
1: yeah, it does.
2: But it's hard whenever, if it's just one partner doing the exercise program and trying to follow this guide, it's hard to bring it into a marriage and family when you're supposed to be planning for everybody.
1: Yeah, I can almost hear the
2: together.
1: Argument.
2: Yeah.
1: You can do your exercise. I'm not doing the exercise, and don't be bringing that diet
2: Don't
1: home.
2: Make me eat vegetables.
1: Exactly.
0: Oh, but you know what? I think about how many times my mom was on some sort of diet soup.
1: Oh.
0: You know, or a diet of some sort. And she'd make the big vat of soup, and that's all. She would just eat this soup all week. I think it was called the Dolly Parton diet, you guys.
1: So what did your dad say about
0: that? And so then dad wants something different. You know, he wants, so then now she's got to prepare two things. You know, she's got to prepare the meal for the kids, the mom, or the dad, and then her Dolly
1: So
0: Parton
1: what was the point of this food diet article that you read? I know that I can just
0: I
1: see
0: thought
1: it
0: was
1: you snipping
0: interesting.
1: It. Yeah, but did you see what the point was they were making at the end?
0: The point is, if this is really the thing, you know, though you do have this food divorce, make sure you still figure out how to keep that couple time together in some sort of way at some point each week, every day, at some sort of way, because we're just disconnecting even more. Well, you know, there's a great advocate group called Sunday Dinner, and all they're asking you to do is have Sunday dinner together.
1: Okay.
0: And they offer up tips and ideas and ways you know, to bring everybody together for Sunday dinner, because people don't do that anymore like they did in Mayberry.
1: Oh, boy.
0: Do they? Or do they? That's the other question. I don't know if any of this is true. I don't know what to believe anymore, you know?
1: Okay.
0: Okay. Is that it?
1: I'm worn out. I'm going to have to do a lot of talking when I get home.
0: Denny's Dollars and Cents is coming up next. Let's take a break. Want to? Let's take a break. Denny's Dollars and Cents next on 93 WIBC.
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0: All right, everybody, here we go.
2: You know what time it is.
0: You do it by yourself, Kylan.

0: Hello, everybody. Denny's Dollars and Cents. I must tell you, Denny, before we get started, and this is just interesting. I have a little thing that pops up to me all the time on my emails, and it tells me about the trending stories. This one was a poll that was released by Gallup this past Wednesday, telling us that a record number of Americans now have a positive view of socialism, with almost half admitting they embrace the far-left ideology, according to an eye-opening survey. 43% of Americans say they feel optimistic about socialism and the surge in popularity, driven surprisingly by independents, with 45% of this group reporting positive views of socialism, up from 37% last year.
1: Well, first of all, I'd like to thank you for blowing an hour and a half's worth of research on car ownership, which is what I was going to talk about. But since we've gone this direction,
0: we talked about this a couple of weeks ago. We were just batting around this topic. But you didn't tell me it was today.
1: All right. So here's the thing. Do you remember Margaret Thatcher, that she says the problem with socialism is that sooner or later you run out of other people's money? I think the thing that we're starting to see, the problem is, it's, you know, that's a really great line. But the problem is people are living through times where they're not necessarily thinking. If you're a 25-year-old and you're sitting around on a Friday night, you're not reading Karl Marx. Okay, the idea of socialism sounding pretty good is that they're just looking at something simpler. They're looking at the price of a house. They're looking at health insurance that they can't afford. They're looking at their wages, which are not keeping up. They're probably looking at college debt. And I think the statistics you're quoting, it's 40% of a specific demo, which is less than 35. Mm. And I think that they're looking at grocery costs. They're looking at their paycheck, and they're saying, just exactly how am I supposed to make this capitalism thing work? So when things get interesting.
0: And I really kind of understand where you're coming from. You know, as a young person, I've been there. Kylan, you probably maybe have been there. You know, your friends are probably in this spot right now. So I do understand why that younger generation feels like, how do we find help?
1: Yeah, the problem is that if you ask 100 different Americans to describe what socialism, communism, and capitalism mean, you're going to get 237 different answers.
0: You're right.
1: So the problem is that the people are looking for cheaper health care. They're looking for affordable housing, student loan relief. They're looking for all these things. And so what does the politician do? The politician comes along and says, we can fix that. And so instantly, if you're 35 years or younger, if you're 50 years or younger, you're saying, okay, tell me how to do it. And that's politics. The question is, I think that socialism has got the marketing complex down. Capitalism needs some help. They're just not figuring it out. And it has a marketing problem. Capitalism has a marketing problem. About 60% of Americans say they're willing, I think the number was 60% say they're willing to pay more of their fair share. What the politicians are saying, and this is going on up north in Michigan. It certainly went on out at New York City when Mamdani came in. They're saying, tax the billionaires, tax the millionaires. Well, the problem with that is that sooner or later, so many things are offered, whether it's free health care, whether it's Social Security, all of these things. Everybody votes, and they all stand back and they say, I'm all for it, but just don't take my Medicare away. I'm all for it, but just don't take away my farm subsidy. I'm all for it, but don't take away my my tax benefit that I get for accelerated depreciation. There's three questions that you got to answer, Terry. The first one is, who gets it? Okay, so if socialism basically means communism. The state owns everything. So I don't think kids are thinking, who's going to own the Taco Bell? I just don't think that that's even in the discussion. I think what they're saying is that I want cheaper food. I want my student loan, gone away. Yeah. I want a better car. And they can't afford any of this. So they're saying the first question you got to ask is, who gets it? Okay. And the second question is, who pays for it? And the third question, and this is what they say the second question, who pays for it? Well, it's going to be the billionaires. Let the rich pay for it. Okay. Let them pay for it. Here's the problem. What happens when the cost is twice what they promised? Well, you run out of billionaires. And then sooner or later, congratulations. You get to pay the tax. Well, I'm middle class. I'm poor. I don't have it. I know, but if with all these benefits, everybody gets to pay. Now, that's the European model. The European model is they tax the crap out of you, and they give you all these free benefits of health care, which when you need a hip replacement, you get to wait 120 days to go in and see them for the evaluation. So this idea of free health care and free this and free that and free education, okay, but somebody's got to pay for it. And eventually you run out of rich people. And or as Dame Thatcher said in Britain so many years ago, sooner or later you run out of people to pay the tax. And then we all pay the tax. So we've got to make a political decision, Terry. How am I doing?
0: But I think you understand 50. Oh, but you got about
2: a minute.
1: About a minute. So I do understand the problem. Capitalism has a marketing problem, and socialism is not being honest about who's going to pay for it, because eventually we'll all pay for it. And we'll all be the same. We'll all be wearing gray jumpsuits and, you know, all look the same.
2: I feel like none of this haircuts. Is actually the getting landscape. To the root of the problem. Where we're, there's no root of the problem, though.
1: Yeah.
2: Wait, man.
1: Yeah. Well.
0: Anyway.
1: I had a really good segment on car ownership. Yeah, no, don't blame me.
0: You're going to love what's coming up after the top of the hour. You're going to love this because we're going to talk to Luann and Michael Kramer, their daughter Brianna. They've got a farm called Remarkable Ranch. And you can get out there this Halloween, too, and see some cool stuff in October. That's coming up next right here. The news, in fact, next on 93 WIBC.
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10: Hard hit. I'm Roxanne Evans, Fox News. The nor'easter barreling through the East Coast turns deadly with one man killed by a falling tree in Brooklyn and a swimmer missing off Long Island. More than 40 million people across 10 states are bracing for the heavy rains, damaging winds, and coastal flooding as the states deploy emergency teams. Fox's Caroline Elliott reports from Long Island.
11: here on Long Island, but it is another windy day here on Long Beach. We were looking at some of those reports from overnight, and we saw 81 mile per hour wind gusts at Montauk. And here on Long Beach, we're still seeing 49 miles per hour. In fact, it is so windy, it's even making the surfers over here nervous. This week, we have seen surfers out here trying to get in on some of the action when waves were really high. We know, of course, that wind will continue to be the big story out here. We've already seen some of those damage reports with downed power lines and trees around Long Island, with some of those power outages now at around 30,000 customers without power.
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12: We're still getting some of that heavy rain right now, and we still have a lot of streets totally submerged in water, that water coming right up to some people's homes. But a lot of these homes have been raised since Sandy. So people I've been talking to say only the older homes really are looking at some of the damage from this. The newer homes seem to be protected because they're up on pilings. But we've had water sticking around here because of the high tide cycles. The bay, that's where all of this water is coming from, and it's several feet deep.
10: Coastal flooding will continue to impact New York City, spreading to parts of the Bronx and northern Queens. 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
1: A shooting early in the morning. Sunny, we're now up to 68 degrees in downtown Indy. I'm Jake McDaniel. Here's what's trending at 12:03. A person's in the hospital after they were shot on the near north side of Indianapolis this morning. It happened at the intersection of North Guilford Avenue and East 30th Street. IMPD is trying to figure out who shot that person. Teenagers in Indiana who reported using substances say vaping was the most common way they smoked weed or tobacco products. Christina Sesnick with the American Heart Association told Fox 59 one area of improvement would be more state funding to help people quit.
16: Right now, that's funded at $7.5 million. We'd like to see that doubled.
1: State lawmakers cut funding for Health First Indiana last year. It's an initiative that gave county health departments more money to help Hoosiers quit and teach them about the dangers of smoking. A public mass will take place outside the Miami Correctional Facility in Bunker Hill this afternoon. Executive Director of Indiana Organizing Project Stuart Mora says they'll pray for ICE detainees, their families, and law enforcement officers.
17: We can't have open borders, but we also can't treat every immigrant like they're a criminal, because they're not.
1: Today's public witness will open with testimony from Lindsay Reyes. Her husband has been in ICE detention for over 6 months. The Indianapolis Colts face the Houston Texans this afternoon. Their kickoff is at 1, and it's game 1 of the WNBA playoffs. That's where the Indiana Fever take on the Las Vegas Aces. Their tip-off is at 4 this afternoon. And now here's the forecast from the American Standard Heating Weather Center.
18: Sunday, sunny skies, temperatures in the mid to upper 70s. For our Monday, lots of sunshine, highs in the mid 70s.
1: And that's Fox 59 meteorologist Ethan Rosick. And I'm Jake McDaniel, on the level, on the go, and on WIBC.
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0: Good afternoon, everybody, and welcome to hour number two of the First Day Show here on 93 WIBC. It is a beautiful, beautiful day. I hope you're able to get outside and enjoy this first Sunday of autumn. It is.
1: I guess that's right. I didn't even think about that.
0: Best time for festivals, for sure. And events here in Indiana, and we got a lot of them. I love this time of the year for us in Indiana, if you love that kind of thing. Yes, yesterday we were in Atlanta, Indiana, for the New Earth Festival.
1: What a great time. 53rd annual.
0: Fantastic. 600 booths of all kinds of stuff. And it's just a great community in Hamilton, Northern Hamilton County. So it goes on today. I'm Terry. This is Denny. Kylan is here too with us. And today we're going to head out at this moment. We're going out to the country and we're going to learn about a very special local farm that has brought one of Scotland's most distinctive breeds of cattle to Indiana. It is a fantastic, interactive, place.
1: All the way from Scotland?
0: All the way. And joining us are Lou Ann and Mike Kramer, owners and operators of Remarkable Ranch. It is a Scottish Highland cattle farm located just right around the corner, guys, in Greenfield. Their daughter, Brianna, is also here too, very much a part of the family business. Hello, Kramers.
2: Hello.
3: Hi.
0: We're so glad you're here. Thank you for making time for us on this Sunday. I appreciate it. Luann, can we start at the beginning? I want to start at the beginning.
3: Absolutely.
0: How did the idea for this fantastic, remarkable ranch come about? And what first drew you to these Scottish Highland, this cattle, this beautiful breed of cattle?
3: Oh, so my husband retired about 3 years before I did. I'm sitting in my home office looking out at the front yard, and he comes in and says to Brianna and I, hey, I think I'm going to get some cows. So he and his family are cattle people. You know, they've had cattle for, actually, I've been married for 36 years. The first 30 years, I ignored his cattle. I was afraid of them.
1: Oh, this is great.
0: That's interesting.
1: This is great.
3: Right? Yeah. So when he came in and said, I'm going to get some cows, my daughter and I both looked at each other because we had just gotten back from Scotland. So we went on a trip to Ireland and Scotland. We saw these beautiful hairy cows, you know, just almost fairy tale like, and then mountains of Scotland. And so we both said, hey, can we just get the pretty cows? And my husband, you want to tell him what you did?
4: You can go ahead. I just kind of giggled and said, if you can find them, we'll get them. And they found them.
1: Oh,
3: he got out loud.
1: Mike, I'm so sorry.
3: Kind of a challenge.
1: Mike loaded his mouth before his brain had engaged.
4: Them.
1: Yeah, yeah. Don't ever challenge
0: him. Glad they got them. So where did you find them?
3: Oh, funny thing. We were searching East Coast, West Coast, Minnesota, Oklahoma, and we found our first seven just a mile south of us. I did not know that they were there. And so we ended up getting them from a neighbor, the first six or seven. We now have, you know, we have anywhere from 35 to 40 cattle on the ground all the time, and we've gotten as many upwards of 50 this year.
1: All right, so cover Brianna's ears.
0: Beautiful.
1: Do you guys eat these things?
0: Oh.
1: I told him to cover Brianna's ears.
0: Oh, don't tell us if you do.
4: No. They all get named, so that's hard to do around here.
1: Oh, Mike, I'm sorry, buddy.
0: These are, folks, if you don't know, these are beautiful. Go ahead, Mike.
4: Oh, sorry. They have the same nutritional value as salmon, and it's better for you than chicken because they have two layers of hair and they don't need the fat to survive winters.
3: Yeah,
0: that's so
3: they're really very nutritious beef cattle.
0: Wow.
3: But they're beautiful, and they all have names here.
0: The guys, if you, for those of you that are listening and you don't know, these are these beautiful, I think I call them shaggy cows. They're kind of a beautiful orange brown, have the horns, some of them, but they have that beautiful thing. I think they have bangs.
1: You want to put them in your Christmas card with a family picture, and they're just gorgeous cows.
0: Yeah. Okay, Denny, you're next.
1: Well, okay, where do you get, do you breed them, number one? And number two, how do you keep the DNA so it's not too, not too tribal. How do you keep them healthy?
3: Yeah, so I mentioned my husband and his family have had cattle for a long, long time, and my husband, 40 years of working with dairy cattle and things. But with the Highlands, we are able to, we actually are a breeder. That's what we were first. And so, sorry, there goes my dog.
0: That's okay. Don't let
3: sorry.
0: No, it's all right.
3: Oh,
0: you're
3: my goodness.
0: You're on the farm. You're working for, and
3: oh,
0: we're okay.
3: Oh, my goodness. anyway, we do have some of ours are registered, which means that, because Highlands are actually the oldest breed of cattle on record in the world. So there's a database that records the ancestry of the registered Highlands. And we have to be very careful. We have registered, we have unregistered, and we even have a few dwarf Dexters, which are an Irish breed that people use to breed with the Highland to make those really micro Highlands. Anyway, so we have lots of things that we try to manage within our operational breeding business. And then this nonprofit is kind of on the side based on the fact that we have all these beautiful animals and the Highlands are so docile. They're just gentle.
4: It depends on color, too. So we have Finnegan, we have Blackjack, and we have Chase, who's red brindle. Finnegan is a silver, and then Blackjack's black.
0: And Blackjack's
3: black. So we do a lot of color breeding.
0: Wow.
4: Yeah. So we have three herd bulls.
0: Oh, my gosh. I do want to... Kylan, go ahead, please. Kylan's
5: next.
0: These
5: cows look so huggable, and even your logo has you hugging a cow, a Highland cow. But the babies in particular, you have on your website, looking for hugs. Talk about a little bit more about those babies now that we're on the breeding topic, especially Sterling. I want to hear about Sterling.
3: I love Sterling. We actually have two Sterlings, by the way. We are boarding cattle for Michael Pittman, Jr., the NFL football player. He's with Pittsburgh Steelers now, but, you know, he was at the Colts, and that's how we met him. He was a farmer in Indiana, and he named one of his cows this year Sterling, after Sterling Silver. It's a beautiful registered Sterling Silver cow. That little bull calf is so friendly. We've halter trained him. He's going to be around in all of our events this fall. He's just lovely. So he looks white with a black nose. We also had a white with a pink nose, which is called white in the Highland world. So we had a silver and a white, and we named our Sterling after the castle in Scotland. So unbeknownst to us, we both named our cattle this year Sterling. So we have two Sterlings. They're beautiful, and the babies are so, I mean, it's a docile breed, but the babies, once they get to a certain age and they're not, all about mommy and nursing, they are very friendly and fluffy, and we call it Hug a Highland. So we invite people to hug them.
4: So we just throw a halter on them and start brushing them, and they tame right down.
0: Yeah. Oh, I want one so bad. Okay, but you have to have
4: two.
0: And
4: then also treats and sweet feed helps a lot, too.
3: Yeah. Okay. We bribe them.
0: But let me ask you about the name Remarkable Ranch. I know you have a mission, and again, everybody, we're going to tell you how you can get out there and see these beautiful Highland cows for their events that they open up here right around the corner. But the name Remarkable Ranch, why did you name it that?
3: Oh, when our kids were little, they did that silly thing lots of kids do where they write things backwards, spell things backwards. Kramer spelled backwards is remark. And so we always thought we would work that into something.
0: Wow.
3: And then the word able is, of course, you know, we're trying to stress abilities. We want to downplay people's challenges, not downplay their challenges. We want to acknowledge their challenges, and we want to make it something that anybody of any ability can come here and interact with some remarkable cows.
0: It's amazing.
4: And we do a lot of tours for special needs. We probably do 8 to 10 a year, and we've been doing nursing homes. If they can't come to us, we load them in a stock trailer and take them to them.
0: Wow.
1: I like that. My heart goes out to you. I can just hear you talking to your wife and saying, I want to get some cattle. And you're thinking Charley, you're thinking Angus or Whiteface. And you end up with
4: right.
1: these shaggy,
4: yeah.
1: hairy,
4: yeah.
1: hairy guys.
0: Beautiful guys. Yeah. All cows are beautiful.
1: No, not all
0: they
1: cows.
0: They are with their eyelashes.
4: Oh. Definitely more work, but we really enjoy it. Yeah. We do tours, too, with families, and we really enjoy that.
3: But everything we do for folks with special needs or with any particular challenges, developmental, mental, whatever, those are offered free.
0: You know, last week, I wanted to have them here with us last week, but they were at a Special Olympics event. So their proceeds from their tours and interactive events directly fund programs for those specially abled individuals and senior living facilities and mental health outreach. So you guys are a ranch with a heart. There is no doubt. Okay, guys. Denny, next?
1: No, I'm throwing to Kylan.
5: Well, I know Brianna is in the background there.
0: Yes.
5: I want to hear you talk about Bree's Moutique that you guys also have part of Remarkable Ranch.
0: Okay.
4: You tell them about it, Brianna.
3: What's in your Moutique, Bree?
6: Pens.
4: Bracelets.
6: Shirts and
4: backpack.
3: She's got all kinds of things.
4: And then stuffy animals. And what's that new?
6: Turkey shorts and...
3: Oh, my gosh, the new squishy things.
6: What? Yeah, dumplings. I'm going dumplings. All buying too.
3: Those are not cows. Well, we have a few cows, but the dumplings.
1: Hey, Bree, I haven't seen the backpack. I've got an old Toy Story backpack I can't use anymore, one I used for the grandkids. Is there something that you could get a radio guy from Bree's boutique?
0: What are you talking
1: about? I'm looking for a... I'm going to order it.
0: You want you, will you they ship a new it backpack?
1: If we order it, will
0: saying.
1: They... Yeah, I need a new backpack.
6: Yeah.
1: Well,
0: they'll take care of you.
1: All right, I'm going
3: all
1: online.
3: All over the U.S. Yeah.
1: I'm going online.
0: RemarkableRanch.net, I believe, is where you are. And, you know, this is such an opportunity. Let's talk about the events that you have where everybody can come out and get pictures and hug a Highland cow. What's coming up right around the corner? Any of you that want to tell us?
3: Yeah, I really want to share that we are going to have probably our biggest fundraiser for the ranch here. Not exactly sure what to call it yet, booze and moose or whatever. You know, come for the booze. Not booze like drinking. Booze like, you know.
0: Halloween.
3: Halloween.
0: Yeah.
3: So it's a Halloween bash. Let me start over. It's a Halloween bash, and it's going to start with trick-or-treating and hugging Highlands, hugging baby donkeys, and then towards evening, it's going to become a live music concert with Clayton Anderson, so Indiana's own.
0: Oh, wow. Man, a concert with the cows. That is really, and when is that going to be?
3: So that is actually on Halloween, which is why we're offering trick-or-treating as well. So it's going to be a Halloween evening. Gates will open about 5, and then the live music starts at 6.
0: Oh my gosh.
3: By the time it's dark, we will put most of the animals away, and they actually are an audience as well. So we've got a stage set up right in front of our pasture.
0: Oh, that is going to be fantastic. You're out in Greenfield. We should let everybody know. And for those best directions and everything, should they just go to your social media or to your website?
3: Yeah, social media, we're on all of them because I'm a retired IT person. But also, really the way to do it is Google Remarkable Ranch and you'll find it. Or look for www.remarkableranch.net.
0: Okay, all right. Hey, Mike, before we let you go, what's a typical day on the ranch for you?
4: Oh, we just got done feeding a couple bales of round bales of hay because the pastures are getting low. Grass is not growing. Keeping water.
3: We rotated cattle to different pastures.
4: Yeah, we check them morning and night just to make sure they're all right.
0: Oh boy, I know it's a job and it's 24 hours a day and it's every day of the year. Brianna and Michael and also Aunt Luann Kramer with us, and they are owners and operators of Remarkable Ranch, a Scottish Highland cattle farm located in Greenfield with great events that are coming up. And if you'd like to get in touch with them again, go to remarkableranch.net or any of their social media platforms. What are your big hopes for the plan or your plans for Remarkable Ranch? Just to continue on, you want it to grow?
3: So we've got a backlog of folks from different programs that want to come out for our free programs for folks with different abilities. We've got a backlog of people who want to come for tours. So it's really a wonderful thing, but we would love to grow into a place where young adults with special needs can come here and work a bit. But that's going to be a ways. You know, it would take us a bit more money.
0: Baby steps. Right. Takes a little more money, but
3: baby steps.
0: Yeah, you guys are awesome. You really are. You're remarkable. And we thank you. Thank you for giving us your time. Anybody before we let him go?
1: It's a handsome herd. The pictures on the website are quite remarkable.
0: Precious. They're precious. Hey, thank you all so much.
4: You.
0: And we'll see you out there on Halloween.
3: Thank you.
0: Thanks, guys. That's the Kramers, everybody, from Greenfield, Indiana, and Remarkable Ranch. We'll take a break. It's the first day on 93 WIBC.
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13: Everything I'll ever need. Isn't she lovely?
14: 68 degrees, sunny skies in downtown Indianapolis on this cold Sunday. It is a beautiful day, whatever you're doing. Hope you can get out there and just breathe in the air because it's beautiful out there today. We just have a couple minutes before the break. Can I tell a rumor?
15: Okay, as long
16: Terry,
15: as it's
16: this isn't
15: fun
16: for gossip.
15: Gossip is okay as long as it doesn't hurt anybody.
14: I don't think it hurt anybody.
15: All right. You're getting married?
16: Okay.
14: No,
16: spill the tea.
14: I'm having a baby. No.
15: What?
16: I knew it.
15: Practice, no. practice. No. I mean, it's going to happen.
14: I saw on social media, on Indie Nostalgia's Facebook group.
15: All right.
14: That there's a rumor that Roseland Bakery is coming back.
15: Now, that's pretty cool. They've sold off a lot of their menus.
14: I know it. I think it's just a silly rumor.
15: Who starts that stuff besides Terry Lynn? Did you start it?
14: No, I saw it. It was on there about a week and a half ago, and I thought, I'll just wait and see what festers and how this goes. I haven't heard a thing,
15: but
14: I thought
15: that was so great. For those of you who do not know what Roseland Bakery is, it had a great big V sign, and they were just little satellite bakeries everywhere in Indianapolis. They were just great. Their brownies were unbelievable.
14: Oh, my gosh.
15: They had cookies.
14: Canasta cakes.
15: Canasta cakes.
14: The stuff that you don't, you know, the stuff that's in the actually, oh, we got to go. Kylan's rolling her fingers. Okay, break. Bye.
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9: News. I'm Paul Stevens. The New Jersey coastline taking a big hit from an ongoing nor'easter that's tapping into memories of Superstorm Sandy back in 2012.
10: People who live in these homes are telling me this is the worst flooding they have seen since Sandy, and some of them even think that it's actually sticking around a little bit longer than it did with that storm. But how deep this water gets, you can imagine.
9: Fox Weather's Katie Byrne in Ocean City, New Jersey. President Trump rejecting a proposal from Iran to reopen the Strait of Hormuz and restart talks to end the current war.
11: Per the Wall Street Journal, Iran had proposed a 7-day ceasefire during which the U.S. would lift its naval blockade, unfreeze some Iranian assets, and lift sanctions on oil exports. In turn, Iran would reopen the Strait of Hormuz and start negotiations on its nuclear program.
9: Fox's Madeline Rivera in D.C. 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

0: first day on 93 WIBC. Fever start their run here today. Fever playoffs begin. They will play Las Vegas Aces in Las Vegas. That's at 4 o'clock. They come back here on Tuesday, 6:30 game, and then Thursday, time to be determined, but that will be at Las Vegas. It's just three games and it's done. Oh, I don't think they're done. I think they got a long way to go. And we got a Colts game coming up here. You can hear that on our sister station, 107.5, 93.5, The Fan, and on 97.1, Hank FM. In studio with us is our friend Ethan Hatcher.
1: Hello.
0: Saturday night on The Circle is when you hear him here on WIBC, and he comes to us on first day with our first day show and tell. I've missed you.
1: I've missed you so much, Terry, and I'm super happy to be back.
2: Hey. I'm right over here.
3: Oh, yeah. And Uncle Denny, too, I guess.
2: Yeah, I was going to say, we left the door open for you and everything. Uncle Denny.
0: Uncle Denny has already taken one of your objects to take a look at it, and he started shaving with it.
1: Can we talk about Denny's mom's cookies?
0: Denny's mom's cookies that she gets at where she lives.
2: She saves them up for us, and we pass them out. All right, so this one box you say we've seen before, and I think that's when we were in the MS building.
1: Yes. This was a few years ago, just after I picked up this object is a concert roller organ. And it is a organette, a reed musical instrument. It's operated pneumatically with a pump. It's got some bellows here in the base of the case. And I had just gotten this over on the north side of Indiana before I'd restored it because the paper was loose. It had lost some of its pneumatic pressure. Some of the reeds weren't polished. And I sent this guy to a guy out in St. Louis who repairs these. And this is also a machine that I was talking about just on Friday over at the Rose Holman Institute, because I joined the Hoosier Antique Phonograph Society and we were doing a antique musical phonograph presentation.
2: Why does that not surprise me? You're going to end up being president of that at some point.
0: So cool. Yeah, you are going to end up the president of that.
1: So this particular machine was sold about 1902, and you could get one of these in the Sears and Roebuck catalog, and it was sold for about $760. Which translates to around $280 to $300 of buying power today.
0: Oh my gosh, that's interesting.
1: It was a relatively affordable instrument compared to other like phonographs, which could cost, you know, much more money. But these were inexpensive. They were fairly simple to make. And then also they were popular in rural areas and also small churches that couldn't necessarily afford an organ or an organist to play their hymns. So a lot of these roller cobs have religious music on them, and they would be a stand-in in these small communities.
2: So you
1: would fire one of these up
0: an
1: and
0: organ.
1: Play it. Right. It would be the signal to, you know, pass
0: Less
1: the communion
0: expensive.
1: Plate or,
0: right.
1: you know, we're transitioning
0: That's
1: to the next
0: cool.
1: part of the sermon.
0: Denny could probably play this.
2: No, you turn the button.
1: I bet he could.
2: It's real easy.
1: You're right, the power. So, there is no spring in there. You have to crank the thing. And we'll crank this in a minute here so the listeners can hear it.
2: Yeah. Ethan, you said that you had this restored. We had a listener listen to us and ask for somebody who does record player restorations. Do you know anybody who does record player restorations?
1: They actually got in contact with me.
2: Good.
1: Their record player is beyond my collection era. They're talking about a machine that, you know, is like 1960s to 1990s.
2: Yeah, it's a 45.
1: I thought they said it was 33.
2: Whatever.
1: Right.
2: It plays
1: vinyls. Anybody who wants to restore an item like that needs to go. A strong place to start looking is a lot of Facebook groups that specialize.
2: Okay.
1: In those areas.
2: So you found somebody who could restore this right here in Indianapolis?
1: No, in St. Louis, Missouri.
2: St. Louis.
1: I had to ship it out, but they were able to get the job done, and this thing belts out the sound. It's fantastic.
2: All right,
1: let's demonstrate it.
2: Let's hear it.
0: Okay. He's lifting the lid. He's cranking. It's pretty. I'm gonna have that at my wedding. Yeah.
2: It's good. Pretty cool.
0: Yeah. I like it. I do feel like I'm in church. And Denny's singing along.
2: I think we sang this in barbershop quartet.
0: It's really cool. That's amazing.
2: Good job, Ethan.
0: That is
1: isn't that super,
0: listen,
1: super cool?
2: So
0: it
2: how many
0: is,
2: different
0: really
2: how many
0: is.
2: Different cones do you have to slip in here?
1: I have around 45 different cobs.
2: Really?
1: These were the rollers. It's a concert roller organ. So what it plays is these little I have an example in the case here. the rollers with the pins. And that is a 20 note musical instrument.
0: It looks like a toilet paper, like a toilet, the inside of the toilet paper.
1: But it resembles a paper towel.
0: For those of you that are listening. Right. Yeah. And then there's like little metal pieces all around the outside of it.
1: And then that's what plucks the notes.
2: That must have been an art form to get those pins in there.
1: Those were hand driven with a press machine.
2: Oh,
1: so that somebody sat there with a pattern and went choo, choo, choo, choo, one at a time.
2: Can we hear that again? That was really pretty good.
0: Put those pins in.
2: Is that good or what? I mean, you're not going to get that on WNAP.
0: Really cool. No, you won't. You won't. I love that piece, and I loved it when I first saw it, and I'm glad it sounds now. Just it sounds fantastic.
1: So that came from Ithaca, New York, and this is the transition to the other piece. We got a double feature today.
0: Okay.
1: The other thing that I wanted to talk
2: about.
1: This
2: is sort of scary because when we used to get haircuts when we were kids, they used to lather us up, and they used to shave our necks with this very type of instrumentary.
1: So this is a 19th century straight razor. It was made by Wade and Butcher in Sheffield, England, and shipped over to the United States. This particular model dates to about the 1860s, and this was gifted to me by one of our fine listener Eddie this week.
2: Eddie, way to go.
1: Yeah, we met up at the South Bend Chocolate Company downtown on the Circle. And I got him a few pieces of chocolate, and I got a hot chocolate and an ice cream down there. And then he gave me
2: razor. We have some of the best listeners. You know, Eddie probably says, I'll never do that. But he knows if he gives something like this to Ethan, it's going to go to a good home.
0: Yeah.
1: Well, he said, you know, exactly that. I know you're an antique enthusiast, and, you know, I know you'll appreciate this. And so I told him I would be happy to
2: add borrow that? I'd like to shave Sullivan's back. You know, we could get him all cleaned up.
1: Well, I think you need to start with weed whacker first.
2: That was mean, but it was good, you know.
0: Ethan, you and your treasures. I mean, you find some really cool stuff, and just watching you over the years as you collect these things, there's really no rhyme or reason. Again, you love lots of stuff to do with music, but I would have never guessed this would have been something you would have loved. But you do. You love any and all antiques.
1: I'm going to try and take care of this, too, because unlike some antiques, these apparently gain a little bit of value when they're functional and when they're sharp. And this is in good enough condition that I'm going to get a whetstone and a strop and sharpen this up so that way you'd be able to use it as a razor. It's still in good condition. And this is steel and silver. They thought by mixing the steel with just a few drops of silver that would hone and add to the longevity of the blade. And then
0: Ethan
1: this is a
0: Hatcher.
1: Bone handle.
0: He and his for first day show and tell, he brings us these cool things once a month, and you've not let us down again. You know, I liked when you first sat down. You talked about you're kind of a presenter, right? Mm-hmm. For phonographs.
1: Yeah, me and a few other members.
0: Few others. So you go into where? You go to some place and you just teach? Is that what you're doing, or you're instructing, or you're giving a speech?
1: We were invited to the Rose Holman Institute by Dr. David Chapman, who teaches musical history class and music appreciation class, and so we're part of that. And we come in and demonstrate these musical antique machines, explain how they were made, and then teach about the early development of commercial recording technology. This is significant because music had always been a communal act. If you wanted to hear anything, somebody had to pick up an instrument or use their voice. And so it was really a novel thing in 1877 when Edison comes along and for the first time is able to capture sound. And in some ways, the rise of the commercial music industry has been the death of communal music because so few people actually play instruments.
0: So glad you're doing it. I'm so glad you're doing it. Ethan Hatcher.
2: Thanks
0: you
2: for
0: hear
2: coming
0: him
2: in, man.
0: 7 to 9 on WIBC for, what do we call it? You still call it
1: Saturday
0: the same
1: night
0: thing?
1: Near the Circle.
0: Near the Circle. Saturday night near the Circle.
2: That's good.
0: I like the change. All right. We've got Kylan's Food News coming up next. Thank you, Ethan. Pretty
1: you,
0: cool
1: Terry.
0: Stuff. All right. We'll take a break. 93 WIBC.
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0: Good afternoon. 69 degrees and sunny in downtown Indianapolis. It is a gorgeous day. I can't help but tell you every time I get to open the mic because I can't wait to get out there. Terry Stacy here. We got a lot of people in studio right now. Denny Smith is here. Kylan Talley. I'm Terry Stacy. Ethan Hatcher is here, and we'll get to our food news in just one second. Just to remind everybody that on Wednesday evening, we are going to celebrate our beloved friend, Matt Bear, who left this earth far too soon. We're going to celebrate him at the Humane...
2: Indianapolis.
21: Historical Society.
0: I almost said the Humane Society, which would have been...
21: He loved animals.
0: He loved animals. That would have been awesome. But it's at the Historical Society, 6 o'clock on Wednesday. Everybody's invited to come, and we hope that you'll join us. Of course, we'll all be there and sharing stories and celebrating the life of Matt Bear, who we miss dearly. But love for you to be there if you can. Come and see us, 6 o'clock on Wednesday. And now... Shall we do a little food news?
21: Lots of other things happening. I just want to mention, because we've talked about it in, oh my gosh, over the last month, Indianapolis Monthly's Best Restaurant event is happening tomorrow. Fever do take on the Aces tonight. That's going to be airing on these airwaves at 3:30. And then some other things that I've seen in the news, IndieVolved with Indie Hub is coming up on October 1st. It's kind of like an organizational event. Everybody, 100 plus vendors are coming together to promote their organizations and see the different types of things that you can get involved with around the community. Along with, if you like the Monument Circle and like the monument in and of itself, Indy Chamber is hosting a What Does the Monument Mean to Indianapolis Today conversation hosted by our friend Samson Levingston from Walk and Talk Indy. That's going to be happening this week on September 28th. That'll be at 4:30. So some things happening. And also this week, we're going to talk about it in food news.
1: There you go.
21: National Coffee Day is around the corner, coming up on Tuesday.
1: We love our coffee.
21: And I love my food deals, and I always like promoting them. But you know what I like promoting more?
1: What?
21: Local.
1: It's local for sure.
21: Yes. Support Let's talk local.
1: Okay.
21: So we've got a friend, Kent Phillips of Illumin Coffee, here in studio to talk about it with us. Kent, welcome to Food
3: Hello.
21: News.
3: Hi, Kent. Thanks for having me.
1: Thanks for coming. You brought people with you and everything.
3: I did. I have my son, Parker, and my daughter, Adelaide, in studio with us.
1: Hey, guys. Have you ever been to a radio station before?
22: Nope.
2: Nope. And Adelaide does not know this, but she shares a middle name with Kylin.
1: Oh.
3: Oh.
2: May? Kylin May.
1: May is your middle
2: name? No, it's Adelaide May. Yeah,
1: Adelaide, well, right.
3: A happy coincidence.
2: Yeah, that's pretty cool. Now, here's the funny thing. You think of people that are going to be all jazzed up, wired with caffeine. You're mellow, you're low-key, slow and smooth. Oh, my gosh.
23: He's built up a tolerance.
3: Yeah, that's right. Yeah. Yeah.
21: I want to start with, because you did not have this in the original plan of your career. Talk about where your career was and then the start of Illumin.
3: Yeah, great. Thanks for having us. That's a great question. So I have a personality where I love to go down rabbit holes and learn new things.
1: Yep.
3: It's sort of a joke every time we have moved. My wife looks at the bookcase and laughs because there's, you know, I was a trained sommelier, leather working. I worked at a church before we started Illumin. I had roasted coffee at home for about 15 years as a hobby. And then peak 2020, when everybody was reevaluating what they were doing with their life, when we were all reminded that nothing is guaranteed. You know, we were inspired as a household to take a risk. I had worked in hospitality before too, managed restaurants in Los Angeles. I also worked as an actor in LA, commercial and television. But we had always wanted to do something community focused, whether it was a wine and cheese bar or a local coffee shop. And we decided to go with coffee. So since I had roasted coffee, the end of 2020, we bought our first commercial roaster and I started fine tuning my craft there. And then we started at farmers markets, really in the summer of 2021. My kids, who were younger then, were working the booth and helping to sell coffee. My son used to help me when I was roasting coffee. At one point, he said, "Dad, you have got to get coffee that not just you like. You've got to get coffee that everybody would like."
2: I'm trying to imagine Parker and Adelaide. Please, sir, will you buy my daddy's yes. coffee?
3: Yeah. I leaned in heavily on the cuteness of my kids to sell coffee at first. I'm not too proud.
1: What's the name of the company?
3: Our company is called Illumin, like Illuminate. And our roastery is here in Indianapolis, and we have two cafes. Our main cafe and our roastery is in the Nora area, very close to North Central, 86th and Westfield Road. And then we just opened a new cafe, probably 5 minutes from the studio here in Fall Creek Place, like 22nd and Delaware.
1: Oh, close to us.
3: It's very close. We actually took over a former Tease Me location.
1: Oh, sure. So Tamika Catchings, right?
3: Yeah, she's great. Yeah. She's our landlord, actually. So
1: fantastic.
3: So yeah, we're very neighborhood focused. I like to tell, our staff and people that at Illumin, we're passionate about people and coffee, but always in that order. So we strive for excellence in specialty coffee, but we never want to forget that we're people first. So, it's been a really fun adventure so far. We've met a lot of amazing people, had great people work for us, got to know a lot of people in the community. So it's been really great.
1: Why did you name it Illumin?
3: Illumin, the word Illumin is a philosophical and religious term that really kind of means to bring light. And so our, that aligns with with us, really, because our high value is we're using Illumin to build relationships and create spaces where people feel known and valued and seen. And so coffee, which everybody drinks, is such a great space to enter into and meet people where they're at. You know, so people come into our shops. Some come in. We're open 6 days a week. They come in every day, and we have a chance to interact, serve them great coffee, and brighten their lives.
0: That's
3: a little
0: community.
3: Bit.
0: That's neighborhood.
2: All right. So somebody comes in. Is there any snobbishness that if like one friend orders? Wait a minute. Like I want half and half. I want cream. Is there a snobbishness about coffee drinking?
0: I think snobbish is a terrible word for it.
3: You know what?
2: Okay.
4: We call them enthusiasts.
2: Okay.
3: No,
2: we call them parochials. Okay.
3: That's good. It exists on, it can exist on both sides. You know, people who come in and have their own preferences and particular things that they like. And then also, sometimes shops can be so focused on the craft of coffee that they become snobbish in themselves. Exactly. And so I tell our baristas all the time, we want people to come in wherever they're at on their coffee journey and feel welcome and maybe encouraged to try something new or a little different and get out of their comfort zone.
21: So I don't have to say venti?
3: No.
2: Oh, that's a good joke.
21: You do have stuff for everybody. You have some teas available as well. And I'm intrigued about your fall specials. Share about some of those fall drinks.
3: Rolled out our fall menu last week. We make a lot of our syrups in-house in our cafes. And so we make a pumpkin spice latte. It's a pumpkin puree. We use a pumpkin spice from Penzi's Spice here in India. I don't know if you're familiar. That's a great. And then in ours, we actually use a little brown sugar. So we call it the PSBS latte. So
2: PSBS.
0: PSBS. Yeah. Well, kids, what do you think? What do you think about this venture? I mean, what are you learning? I will ask you this. What are you learning about business? Because you're actually a part of it. What are you learning most?
5: It's been a really fun experience. Genuinely, I had no idea what we were getting into.
3: Me neither.
5: But I have learned so much about hospitality, and at farmers markets, I usually work the register, and I've learned how to interact with people, and I've learned so much about coffee. Yeah.
0: And by the way, you've got a great radio voice.
2: Yes, you do, young man.
5: Thank you.
2: All right, so we're going to hear from your sister, because she might have been, are you the one that said, please, sir, buy my daddy's coffee?
22: Sure.
2: Yeah,
22: why not?
0: Yeah.
2: So what do you both drink coffee?
22: Yes.
2: All right, so do you have a favorite blend?
22: I like our darkness blend.
2: Your darkness blend.
22: It's good with just espresso.
2: Just espresso? Well, there you go, Terry Lynn.
21: We've got about a minute left. Kent, is there anything else that people should know about Illumin before we let you go?
3: Yeah. We, apart from our cafes, we also are a wholesale provider. So we provide coffee to some other local shops and businesses and organizations. And we also do catering, and we do mobile espresso carts events as well. And you can find out more about us at illumincoffee.com.
0: You're not at farmers markets anymore.
3: Well, no, we still do the Garfield Park every Saturday.
0: We
3: love it. Yeah.
0: I love that place too.
3: Yeah.
0: That's a great spot for you. So you're there now.
3: Yes. Yep. Every Saturday.
0: It's winding down.
3: Yep. That's through the end of October.
0: Okay.
3: Yep.
2: Thanks
0: hey, we got to run, guys.
3: Thank you so much.
0: Happy National Coffee Day. Check these guys out on social media. Absolutely. And we'll talk to you next week. Have a great week ahead. Go Colts.

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1: Direct hit. I'm Roxanne Evans, Fox News. People in the Mid-Atlantic states are being urged to use caution as a strong nor'easter passed through. Here's Fox's Gurnell Scott.
2: Heavy rain and high winds continue to batter the eastern U.S. from canceled flights in Boston to the shutdown of the road on and off Hatteras Island in North Carolina. The Jersey Shore has also seen its share of damage and disruption, according to New Jersey Governor Mikey Sherrill.
3: The Department of Environmental Protection will inspect the beaches and compile a damage report. We will start fixing what we can and submit an application for federal assistance if appropriate.
2: While the worst of the weather is expected to move through before the work week starts, the cleanup in many states will continue through Monday. Gurnell Scott, Fox News.
1: President Trump is in Illinois today to attend the President's Cup at the Medina Country Club for the closing ceremony. The President speaking to reporters about the state of the economy and the Iran conflict before departing the White House.
4: We have the best income numbers per individual in the history of our country. People are making more money than they've ever made before. With all of that, oil will come dropping down as soon as Iran gives up. As soon as the war is over, which will be soon, oil is going to come plummeting down and oil prices are coming down.
1: And this comes as President Trump rejected a proposal from Iran that would reopen the Strait of Hormuz. The president says the regime wants to reopen the waterway because, in his words, quote, they have no money coming in. UK police arrested five men near an airbase used by the United States on suspicion of preparing a terrorist attack. Authorities are investigating an Iran link as one possibility. 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
5: Temperatures being 30 degrees above average.
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8: Why you should be careful with handling things. I'm Jake McDaniel. Here's what's trending this hour. A teenage boy accidentally shot himself in Lawrence around 1 o'clock Sunday morning. The cops arrived at the scene and found him with a gunshot wound in the hand, and the boy is 14 years old. A woman was killed after someone hit her with a car in a gas station parking lot Saturday night. This happened on West 16th Street near Tibbs Avenue. A man hit another car, which then caused the vehicle to cross traffic, drive through the parking lot, and hit the woman, who didn't survive. Police then arrested that man soon after. Notre Dame is 4-0 after beating Purdue 49-10 in West Lafayette Saturday. Len Clark has more.
9: Purdue ran 11 more plays and held the ball 11 minutes longer, but Notre Dame made its plays count as the Irish gained 446 yards to Purdue's 218 in the win. The Irish led 35-0 at halftime after Drake Bowen returned a fumble 12 yards for a touchdown to close out first-half scoring. C.J. Carr threw for three touchdowns and ran for another score as Notre Dame improves to 4-0 and travels to North Carolina next Saturday. Len Clark, 93 WIBC Mobile News.
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8: 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I'm Jake McDaniel, on the level, on the go, and on WIBC.com. And now here's the forecast from the American Standard Heating Weather Center.
11: Monday, lots of sunshine, forecast high of 77. And then Tuesday, 78 with sunny skies, highs around 80 with rain holding off until late Wednesday. I'm Fox 59 meteorologist Ethan Rosick for 93 WIBC.
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16: Hammer, really sad stuff out of Ole Miss. Ole Miss, there's a drug lacing outbreak, and the bodies of two Ole Miss students were discovered on two different campus locations. In law enforcement, think that there's a link between the drug kratom. Am I saying that right? Because I've never heard of this until recently.
17: Same.
16: They call it the gas station heroin.
17: Right.
16: Which is kratom has some sort of opioid like effect, relaxation, pain relief, sleepiness. And I and there are two different 18-year-olds that have died of this.
17: There was an 18-year-old male and a 20-year-old male. The 18-year-old male died in his dorm room. The 20-year-old male died at his off-campus house. So he had a house near campus, technically still part of the campus, but it's a pretty bad situation because, let's be honest, when you get to college campuses, people are going to drink. People are going to do drugs. It's a tale as old as time. You might not want them to, but you'd be incredibly naive to think that that kind of stuff isn't happening on college campuses, especially a big, massive campus like the University of Mississippi, Ole Miss. Now, they just had a massive football game last weekend.
16: Yeah.
17: LSU at Ole Miss. All eyes of the sports world were there. It was a big party weekend. And now they're dealing with a fallout of what appears to be laced drugs making their way around the campus.
16: Kratom is what I've been corrected here by one of our coworkers. Kratom.
17: There was a young lady that went on with Fox, I believe it was on Will Cain's program, that said she was drugged at a bar. Now, she made it. She didn't lose her life as a result of this, but this was also around the same time these two individuals lost their life. Now, look, maybe this type of thing happens all the time and we're just now noticing it. Again, how many times have we heard stories about somebody slipping somebody a drink on a college campus or, you know, something being laced on a college campus?
16: Yeah, a Xanax laced with fentanyl.
17: Right.
16: On the illegal market.
17: But this sounds like it's something that's incredibly deadly, even just small amounts of it. And Ole Miss is on high alert right now. It's a shame, man.
16: It
17: should be the best time of these kids' life.
16: It's like, what happened to just going to the bar on a Thursday night? And, you know, these college bars have, you know, $2 Long Island iced teas that are 32 ounces large. You know what I mean?
17: Right.
16: That's what when I went to visit my buddies down at IU.
17: Or penny beer night. Do they still do penny beer nights? They used to do that at Ball State.
16: I have no idea.
17: Headliners and the Chug would do penny beer night.
16: They had a genius idea down at the bar, like Tiki Bob's and Have a Nice Day Cafe back in the late 90s, early 2000s, where they would give away quote-unquote free parties. Hey, enter for a free party. Show up at 8 o'clock, and you'll get beer for a penny a beer. But then you'd be there, you'd clock in at 8 o'clock. And then when the penny beer special was over,
17: right,
16: at like 11, you'd be there until 4 o'clock in the morning and spend a regular amount of money.
17: You start buying shots.
16: Yes.
17: Yep.
16: Exactly. What happened to those days? Kratom from gas. The nickname is gas station heroin.
17: People party hard on college campuses. I'm sure if you went to Indiana or Purdue or Ole Miss, Tennessee, you name one of these big, massive college campuses, you're going to find a lot of drugs. Hell, there was just a drug kingpin arrest at Penn State a couple months ago. Remember those dorky white kids were making like the frat pledges cut up the coke?
16: For years.
17: They called him Pablo Pledgska Bar, and the kid was taken into federal custody.
16: Multiple years that was going on.
17: So,
16: wow, I forgot about that. Yeah,
17: you find a group of young people who are ready to cut loose get away from their parents and just have the time of their life, coming off of a big football win where everybody's partying. Man, you got to be careful. You got to be careful. Even for the folks that just say, I only smoke weed. Now you have to worry about whether or not somebody handed you weed that's laced with something.
16: I cut loose from my parents and I just drank a Red Dog. You know what I mean?
17: It's all we could afford, right? Dirty 30s of Ice House, you know, playing the Century Club with that kind of stuff. I'm with you, man. But we'll keep an eye on the story at Ole Miss because a lot of students are now coming forward going, you know what? I blacked out in a bar last week when I shouldn't have. I wonder if I need to have blood work done or something. We talked earlier about how a court and a judge has now reinstated CNN, Politico, and MS Now's media credentials back to cover the White House. Former White House Press Secretary Caroline Leavitt, she sat down with Sean Hannity, and she was talking about like the behind the scenes of what it's like to work that room, being at the podium, dealing with some people that hate your guts. It was actually almost like looking behind the curtain of professional wrestling. Caroline Leavitt tells Sean Hannity, a lot of these people from those networks, they apologized to her later and said, look, I know that question was BS, but my bosses are making me ask it.
15: There's a performative aspect to the briefing room.
18: Yeah.
15: In fairness, I think on both sides, right? But definitely with the press. And they have to do that because their bosses are demanding it. Mm. There's been times reporters have even said to me, I'm sorry I had to ask that today. You know, my bosses really wanted me to ask that. They know it's an unfair question, but they're not in control of their own like livelihood. They are dictated by the editors and the execs at some of these companies.
17: So what if Jim Acosta really wasn't the a-hole? What if it was just his supervisor?
16: I don't believe that.
17: I don't either. As soon as those words came out of my mouth, I'm like, nah, he was the a-hole. Dateline Colorado. Colorado has opened up a massive wildlife overpass. This is above Interstate 25. They just opened it up last year, and I guess it's already making a huge impact.
16: Oh, I know where that's at. Yeah.
17: The largest wildlife overpass in North America. Now, they've got like a dedicated camera there that you can watch. They've captured elk and bears deer.
16: This is so everything that you just mentioned, all those animals don't have to cross the roads. They can go above the bridge.
17: Correct.
16: Okay.
17: Because I guess they were having a problem with people, you know, crashing into crashing into bears.
16: And by the way, the elk would do more damage to your car than you would to the elk.
17: Totally. They claim since this bad boy opened up, animal vehicle collisions are down 91%.
16: Wow.
17: Here's a wildlife biologist talking about it.
19: This area was getting about one deer hit a day during those high movement periods. Huge success. We're seeing elk herds cross the bridge. We're seeing pronghorn for the first time in decades cross over to the west side of I-25. They pay for themselves in about 15 years because of all those accidents that they prevent.
20: CDOT sent me a picture of an elk mama taking her calf under I-25.
16: Oh, that's sweet. Have you ever hit a deer?
17: I have not. I've come close.
16: You've never hit a deer. Yeah, coming home from Brownsburg on my way back home from Lisbon in my Chevy Beretta. I nailed this thing. I was going like, I don't know, I was probably going 75 miles an hour at 3 o'clock in the morning. And we went back the next day. My dad and I just went back and looked for it just for the hell of it. And I didn't kill it. It got up and walked away.
17: Okay. I thought you saw him wounded on the ground or
16: no,
17: something.
16: No.
17: He shook it off.
16: Yeah. Right. The Chevy Beretta didn't do much damage to the deer at 3 o'clock in the morning.
17: Caleb Williams of the Bears would have an ambulance there. But the deer you smoked got right up, shook himself off. Said, hey, man, what the hell?
16: It's a wonderful reference.
17: Thank you. There.
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17: All right. 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
16: A Massachusetts lesbian bar.
17: Go on.
16: Has ignited fury after it eased its mask rules for one night a week.
17: So first of all,
16: yes,
17: this is a gay bar, all lesbian bar. Okay.
16: It's in Greenfield, Massachusetts.
17: But they have mask mandates still?
16: You can do whatever you want. If you own your own establishment, if you want to have mask mandates in your establishment, that's fine. And a lesbian bar in Greenfield, Massachusetts sparked community backlash after lifting its mask mandate for one night a week. One night, Hammer, because accusations of ableism and boycotted directly at struggling businesses.
17: This isn't 2020, right? I want to make sure that I'm awake. It's 2026. This isn't a COVID year, right?
16: This is the last ditch bar, an arts venue, removed its mask requirement on Saturdays. Just on Saturdays.
17: What?
16: Was trying to boost business. Because apparently even the lesbians don't like wearing masks to their specific bars. Some members of the small city's queer community objected to the change. This is according to the Boston Globe.
17: Okay, the paper of record. The respected Boston Globe.
16: And I'm just going to read this here verbatim. Some critics accuse the bar's owners of putting disabled people at risk and compared the policy change to a mass disabling event.
17: What? Who are these freaks?
16: While wishing violence against the establishment.
17: So if somebody shows up without a mask on a Saturday, all of a sudden you're going to cripple people, according to these idiots.
16: This bar requires masks at all other times. Apparently business isn't going so well for the last
17: you don't say
16: last ditch bar and arts venue there.
17: You know what I think it is, Nige? The masks. The other 6 days that they have a mask policy.
16: So that's where they said, all right, look, we're going to lift the mask policy for one night. And that sent people into an uproar.
17: I'm going to assume this is a very artsy, woke area of Massachusetts.
16: I guess.
17: Can I read you some of the social media messages that the Last Ditch Bar got on its Facebook page?
16: Please.
17: This is what some people wrote after they said, Saturdays is mask free, but all the other 6 days, you still have to wear a mask in 2026. Here are what some people wrote. Quote, I hope your venue gets firebombed for robbing my fellow

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1: This story right here is everything that Republicans make fun of. We will put all of you in the same category of these people right here, the lunatic fringe left.
2: Not only that, but this establishment is a far left-wing progressive COVIDian bar that realized that, hey, look, we require masks 5 to 6 days a week. Maybe we should take the masks off one day a week so we can make a little more money.
1: You want to disable people. If that's your response, you're helping Republicans get elected.
2: But this is a lesbian bar. Like Hammer, they're a part of everything that COVID was back in 2020. They have not progressed at all. And now they're saying, well, look, all right, we're going to keep the masks on 6 days a week. But one day, you know, just leave them off.
1: One day. Not good enough. Not good enough. According to some of these mass holes, you want to cripple everyone. Cripple them, Nige. There's a really interesting piece of information I forgot to leave out of this story. The three owners of this place. Okay. Well, there's only one owner left. The current single owner is having financial problems and lives in their truck. The previous two owners, the other two, stepped back a few months ago due to financial difficulty. One of them is a drag performer.
2: Okay, makes sense.
1: The other one has enrolled in clown college.
2: Yeah.
1: I'm not making this up. This is real.
2: I love America where you can, if you want to be a clown, you can actually go to college,
1: right?
2: And learn how to be a clown.
1: Homer Simpson did it when he saw a billboard once on The Simpsons. Clown college. I don't want to go to clown college. Then he goes home. He starts building a tent out of his mashed potatoes and says, you people have held me back long enough. I'm going to clown college.
2: Yes.
1: That's the same thing as this bar in Massachusetts, baby. It's the Hammer and Nigel show.
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14: Fox News, I'm Carmen Roberts. The nor'easter turns streets in the Northeast and New England into rivers as the storm eases. A big cleanup is ahead.
15: Finally, we're past high tide. The water's receding. We've had in some spots 7 or 8 high tides in a row. That's why we've had all the coastal flooding, also the beach erosion, especially Jersey, Maryland, Delaware beaches.
14: Fox Weather's Mike Seidel on New York's Long Island. British police arrest 5 men near an airbase used by the U.S. during the war against Iran and are holding them on suspicion of planning a terrorist attack.
16: Local police say the Army bomb squad was called in to examine 3 different vans. Some images appear to show bomb squad robots being used near those very vehicles. At one point, around 85 family households near the airbase were evacuated.
14: Fox's Jeff Paul. 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
1: Oh, hi. My name is Nigel. Jason Hammer is here. Talking about the down-ballot Democrats who were... This is really funny. They're asking Kamala Harris not to campaign with them. Have you heard about this, Hammer?
2: Can you blame them?
1: Well, what are we, 40 days out now? 40, 39, 40 days out for the midterms? But they don't want... People that are running don't want Kamala Harris. They don't want anything to do with her.
2: Well, did you see her appearance in Michigan with El Saeed?
1: Oh, he was so... he was cringed to the max.
2: Imagine being the cringeworthy one in a room that features Abdul El Saeed.
1: Yeah. Right.
2: But Kamala was up there speaking her gibberish, her nonsense, her whiny, nasally wine mom crap. And even El Saeed was sitting there and... Oh, the memes on social media are fantastic. Where, like, you hear the curb your enthusiasm music kick in the back. Like, nobody is going to feel sorry for El Saeed unless Kamala Harris is up there bumping her gums and talking about some nonsense. So this brings us to this Kansas Democrat for Senate. Uh-oh. His name is Adam Hamilton. He was on MS Now this morning and basically begging Kamala Harris, do not come to Kansas and mention my name.
3: Here we saw the former Vice President Kamala Harris. She went to Michigan to be with Abdul Al Sayed to campaign on his behalf. Would you welcome her to campaign with you in Kansas?
4: No, I would not. No offense intended for her, but she would not be a help to me. We are a different kind of Democrat, and the national Democrats, some of the leaders, do not represent where the people in Kansas are. So again, I mean, no offense to Kamala Harris, but I would ask her if she wanted to come. I would say, please do not come to my state. I do not need you here.
3: You said
4: you would actually hurt me.
1: She is toxic. She is a doofus. She is. I mean, you remember when she was trying to run for president?
2: Oh, yeah.
1: In the primaries before Joe Biden picked her as the vice president. You remember what happened to her, right?
2: Tulsi Gabbard de-pantsed her, and that was the end of her individual campaign.
1: Yeah. Oh, man, I forgot about that part of it.
2: I mean, yes. Tulsi just annihilated her on the debate stage, and she dropped out shortly after that. She finished below a bunch of just absolute zeros on that Democrat ticket.
1: But because she is who she is, and because she's a woman of color, because she's a woman, Joe Biden specifically picked her because of those reasons to be vice president.
2: And that was the last time a Democrat was able to identify a woman, when Joe Biden knew exactly who she and Ketanji Katarn Drown Jackson, quoting Joe Biden, was. It's the last time a high-profile Democrat knew what a woman was.
1: Is it fair to say that Kamala Harris was a DEI hire for vice president of the United States?
2: Sure.
1: I mean,
2: they said they were going after, a woman of color. They did that for the Supreme Court. They did that for the vice presidency.
1: That's a DEI. That's by pure definition.
2: Right. Yeah. Were there people more qualified than Kamala Harris? Sure. There's a bag of sand sitting outside our radio station building that's more qualified than Kamala Harris. But she checked a lot of boxes, and that's an important thing to the Democrats. And I love this guy, this Senate candidate in Kansas, Adam Hamilton. He keeps thinking that if you say, no disrespect intended, it's okay.
1: Yeah, once you say no disrespect, get ready to be disrespected.
2: No disrespect to Kamala Harris, but I'd rather put a gun in my mouth and pull the trigger than have her come to the state and mention my name. No disrespect, though. Got it. Thank you. Let's pivot to a somewhat local edition of Is It Racist?
1: Oh, my.
5: It's time to play Is It Racist?
2: Now, for those who may be new to the Hammer and Nigel Show, first of all, thank you for tuning in.
1: Hi.
2: Here is how we play the game, and to explain, it's AOC.
6: Is it racist? Is something racist, yes or no?
2: Okay, I think we're all on the same page here. All right, we're talking about Caitlin Clark here, Nigel.
1: Oh, no. I mean, that's fine, that's great, but I could imagine only what was said about her.
2: So you're telling me you've got doubts that a podcast hosted by Carrie Champion, Bakari Sellers, and Jemele Hill would not give Caitlin Clark and her fans a fair shake? Huh.
1: Damn.
2: How dare you? Well. How dare you? Narrator, Nigel was right. Former ESPN anchor, Carrie Champion, one of the great race baiters that's out there, had fellow race baiting Mount Rushmore members Jemele Hill and Bakari Sellers on a podcast. And they're talking about how Caitlin Clark's fans, Fever fans, you MAGA loving racists, are the biggest problem with the WNBA.
7: She represents, you know, she's an avatar for middle America, white people who want to see, you know, white women doing well and playing in a sport that is traditionally black. They, you know, she's a heterosexual white woman, went to a, she was Catholic and all the things. So all the things they think she is, they're like, this, I can relate to this. I can get behind her. So she brings in this new fan base. And what this fan base does is bring in more business. And the WNBA has needed this business. So they look the other way when this fan base behaves like MAGA. They look the other way when this fan base is wholly inappropriate to other players who are just doing their job. They look the other way when the fan base reacts to critique of Caitlin Clark. The WNBA wants to bring in new fans, but these new fans are not the type of fans that in this polarizing world that we live in today can really accept all of the players in their queerness and in their blackness and in their immigration, whatever. They don't get it. They're here for her. And these, and because they are here for Caitlin and she's driving numbers like they've never done before, the WNBA has a hard time standing up and saying what you're saying to the players is inappropriate. How you're calling other players the N-word is inappropriate.
1: Huh?
2: Okay.
1: Who's doing that? What proof do you have of this?
2: Proof is the key word. About? Proof. I'm glad you said that, Nige, because how many times have there been stories of so-and-so was thrown out of a Fever game for an inappropriate action, and the league does an investigation, and nothing was ever found?
1: Or they let him back in. You're talking about fans.
2: Yes.
1: Yeah.
2: That's what this whole thing is about. You evil, racist, rotten, MAGA-loving Caitlin Clark Indiana Fever fans. That was the take from the Mount Rushmore there of race baiting, Carrie Champion, Bakari Sellers, and Jemele Hill.
1: Who's listening to this? Like, we're putting it on display. We're giving it a platform, but only to laugh at it, only to mock it.
2: Right.
1: Only to point out how ridiculous it is.
2: Yeah, that's a great point. Who is listening to that? And what proof do you have? Name me the name of the Fever fan that has ever been officially busted for yelling the N-word at a game. Okay? Now, we've heard complaints from other teams. So-and-so said this in the stands. And in today's era of cell phones and cameras everywhere, I promise you, if somebody would have called Angel Reese the word, it would have been everywhere. I promise you it would have been everywhere. It would have been posted by Jemele Hill. It would have been posted by Carrie Champion or Bakari Sellers. But they don't have any proof of this.
1: And Caitlin Clark is an easy target.
2: Right.
1: Here to point out. You could make that point like, because Caitlin Clark is white, she has a lot of white fans, and we will extrapolate that because she has white fans, that they're racist.
2: All of them are racist.
1: Yeah.
2: You racist Indiana fans, because you know how much we hate people like Reggie Miller, Reggie Wayne, Dale Davis, Antonio Davis, Edgerrin James, like some of the most popular athletes in the history of the state, all black dudes. Edgerrin James, there's no way if this were a super racist, you know, fan base, the way that Carrie Champion makes us out to be, do you think we would rally behind a dude with gold teeth, dreadlocks from the University of Miami who didn't talk like us? James is one of the most popular dudes ever. Ever. We love Edge. Like, he was going to high school games. People were high-fiving Edge. We love Edge. Reggie Miller might be the number one seed of most popular people that have ever played a sport in the state of Indiana. You know, he's a trash talking kid from California. So stop with this crap. Like, to me, this is a little bit about the WNBA not knowing how to handle actual fans. You go to a sporting event. The other team gets heckled. You get booed. You got people talking trash.
1: Yep.
2: Like LeBron James at the free throw line hears a lot of stuff, but you expect that because he's LeBron James. It's the NBA. For a long time, nobody was going to these WNBA games. Now they're playing in front of sold out fans, sold out arenas. You're getting people treating it like the NBA. They're heckling Angel Reese. They're heckling Paige Beckers, the other girls. That's what we would do to dudes. But nobody's out there dropping the N-word. You have no proof of that whatsoever. What a load of crap. Sorry, I've been in Indy my entire life, and I've been going to ball games for 48 years. That's such a load of crap. That's such a lazy, half-assed take.
1: Oh, boy, so lazy.
8: For the last 8 years, Matt Bear got you where you were going and made you laugh doing it. 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
2: Is this anything? And what's being dubbed the first human versus robot fight? Influencer Frankie LaPenna ended up getting beat pretty badly in the ring by remote-controlled humanoid robot. Here's the introduction and the reaction when the robot knocks Frankie on his can.
26: For the first time in history, a human faces off against a six-foot-tall robot.
27: Dude, I'm scared for Frankie.
2: And this robot just beating the hell out of him.
1: Pummeling him.
2: Pummeling
1: him. And you could hear the crowd. Oh! I don't know why you'd want to fight a robot made of metal. I don't care if you're wearing some sort of boxing gloves or helmet or whatever.
2: Right.
1: Now, we had a story a couple of weeks ago. This intrigues me. I'm not interested in the guy fighting the robot. That's he's going to lose every time. But we had the story of the guy that fought wanted to fight a gorilla.
2: Yes. Yes.
1: That's not, which I think is equally as disastrous, but a gorilla will rip your face off.
2: Right.
1: There's precedent for that.
2: They are a violent critter once they get agitated. Yes.
1: You annoy a gorilla, you're getting your face ripped off. And it's happened in real life before. Remember that poor lady down in the South?
2: Oh.
1: And now this guy wants to fight a gorilla. You're not winning that fight. I don't care how much you've trained for MMA.
2: And who sanctions that?
1: Right.
2: Who's the sanctioning body that says, I'll allow it?
1: I think it was going to happen overseas, if that tells you anything.
2: Sounds more like a Bangkok kind of thing. Got it. Is this anything?
1: Yep.
2: GLP-1 patients are reporting some interesting side effects.
1: Uh-oh.
2: One of them being permanent eye damage and vision loss.
1: Oh, no.
2: That's not good. Here's personal injury attorney Maria, who's involved in one of the lawsuits.
28: We have gotten around close to 200 calls. There's so much fear and unknown, and they want answers. And, you know, these are not minor side effects.
1: Well, you're talking about the weight loss drug.
2: Right.
1: Right.
29: The fat shot. He's taking the fat shot. And quite honestly, it hasn't worked.
2: He's still fat.
1: You and I both have experience with that. I haven't had any adverse side effects, maybe a little bit of nausea here and there, but I haven't lost any eyesight. Now, I will say the things that are on Facebook, the social media stuff that you see advertised on X and social media, that's where it gets a little sketchy.
2: Yes.
1: For me. Okay.
2: So like, you mean you can't just rub baking soda all over your crotch and next thing you know, you look like Shaq down there? That's not how it works. Is that what you're telling me, Nige?
1: I'm, I wasn't telling you that explicitly, but sure. Yeah, that makes sense. Yeah.
2: Because I've seen that thing pop up on X before. The baking soda trick. And if you believe that, here's the Nigerian prince who wants to send you his inheritance.
1: Hammer, I've never seen the baking soda trick.
2: Never, really.
1: How do you do it? Maybe I'll try it.
2: There's supposed to be some sort of thing where you mix baking soda with something else and you rub it on yourself in the shower. And the next thing you know, you're Tommy Lee.
1: First of all, I don't need that.
2: Of course not.
1: I'm fine.
2: Yes.
1: In that area. But I've never heard of that before. That's the dumbest thing I've ever heard.
2: You ever seen that, Allison, when you're scrolling through social media?
0: No, not at all. I have no idea what you're talking about.
1: Is there baking soda involved?
2: Baking soda's involved, yes. And for some low, low price, if you click on a link, you'll be able to get the formula and the recipe and everything that you need. And the Nigerian prince will deliver it firsthand right to your front door.
1: Oh, fine.
2: Is this anything? New York debuted its new robo toilets, which are kind of these fancy porta potties at public locations.
1: Okay.
2: Now, the good news, they're free for anybody. The bad news is there's a strict 10-minute limit to where the lid will close up over top of the hole. And
1: the door is going to swing up?
2: Yeah, it closes off. You've got 10 minutes. And I guess this keeps people from just sitting down there and scrolling on their phone, or bums sitting down there and setting up camp.
1: Is there audio of this the warning?
3: Attention, your use time has expired. The door is opening now.
1: 10 minutes is nowhere near long enough.
2: No. A good proper dump, put your leg to sleep.
1: Yeah, right. You're going to be limping.
2: Right.
1: After you walk out of that porta potty.
2: Pins and needles on your foot and your legs asleep.
1: Oh, man. I was at the Thorn. I'll never forget being at the Thorntown Pumpkin Patch a couple of years ago. And before we went, we had carry out Olive Garden. And then for some whatever damn reason, we went to the Pumpkin Patch and it hit me.
2: And I was
1: waiting in a miles long line.
2: Oh no.
1: For a porta potty. And, if there would have been a timer on it, people would have gotten a display like they've never seen in their life.
2: So you think the timer would have hurt you? Timer would make things quicker, because I think people take longer than 10 minutes.
1: It doesn't matter how much I think I have. 10 minutes is not enough time for what my intestines were dealing with.
2: Oh, I see what you're saying. And instead of a shot clock, there's a clock, as we're going to call it. I feel like that would be a lot of pressure. Let's say you're having just a big, massive post-Thanksgiving blowout.
1: Yes.
2: Or the type of blowout you had post-Olive Garden, and you're not done, but you've got 30 seconds on the clock. Do you feel pressure? Is sweat coming off your head? Are you trying to blow out an O-ring to get finished?
1: Yes. And I don't have time to clean myself. 30 seconds is not enough time to clean yourself with that crappy, excuse the pun, toilet paper that they have and those things.
2: And again, I want credit for this. It's not a shot clock. It's a clock. Change one letter. It's the Hammer and Nigel Show.
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25: A deadly nor'easter floods the Northeast. I'm Carmen Roberts, Fox News. The storm slammed the East Coast from North Carolina to Maine with heavy rain, dangerous winds, and flooding. New Jersey's shore got hit especially hard.
30: The storm has brought strong winds, heavy rain, and flooding.
25: Governor Mikey Sherrill says some wind gusts reached hurricane strength.
30: Winds reached as high as 74 miles an hour in Surf City. And some coastal towns saw up to 3 inches of rain, with more on the way. Dozens of people have evacuated from their homes due to flooding, and dozens more were rescued from cars and flooded roadways.
25: The nor'easter has unleashed extraordinary amount of rain in the southern New England area, with Massachusetts getting the brunt of the storm. Camp Edwards tops the list with a staggering 7.3 inches. Fox Weather's Mike Seidel says the nor'easter also lingered over multiple high tides.
31: Finally, we're past high tide. The water's receding, and that is it for the high tides of concern. We've had in some spots 7 or 8 high tides in a row. That's why we've had all the coastal flooding, also the beach erosion, especially Jersey, Maryland, Delaware beaches. As we go through the afternoon, all the wind advisories, high wind warnings, they've now been canceled.
25: And in North Carolina, Highway 12 is reopened on the Outer Banks. After rejecting Iran's plan to reopen the Strait of Hormuz, President Trump told Axios talks will restart next week. Fox's Alexandria Hoff has more on this.
32: This Iranian peace proposal that came in here, President Trump rejected it. What this was a 7-day framework that would end with the reopening of the Strait of Hormuz, so long as the U.S. met demands. But why would we do that? President Trump feels that Iran is backed into a corner.
33: And what they want to do is immediately open the Hormuz Strait. You know why? Because they're dying. You know why they're dying? Because they have no money coming in.
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0: A gunshot, police lights, and crime scene tape. I'm Jake McDaniel. Here's what's trending this hour. A person's in the hospital after they were shot on Indy's near North Side. Indianapolis Metro Police arrived at East 30th Street and North Guilford Avenue around 3:15 Sunday morning, and officers are looking into this. A woman is dead after a driver hit her on the city's near West Side Saturday.
14: We have a woman minding her own business, walking on a Saturday evening, struck by someone who obviously has no regard for human life, driving recklessly.
0: IMPD Captain Rob Ryder says someone was speeding when they hit another car, drove through a gas station parking lot, and hit the woman. The man then drove off, but his luck ran out when police found him and arrested him. If you need to drive up to the gas pump, you're paying an average of nearly $3.90 a gallon of gas. AAA says that's down over 12 cents from a week ago, and the national average is over $4.47 a gallon. And Purdue had more plays and more possession time, and Notre Dame got more from each opportunity, as Len Clark reports.
16: Notre Dame outgained Purdue 446 yards to 218, and quarterback C.J. Carr said the Irish made the most of their chances.
17: Yeah, it felt good to be efficient, obviously, come out in the second half, and would love to have been a little bit better than that those first two drives, but overall, I thought the guys fought well and played a really good game, and super excited with the results.
16: The Irish are now 4-0 and travel to North Carolina next Saturday.
0: 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And now here's the forecast from the American Standard Heating Weather Center.
18: Monday, lots of sunshine, forecast high of 77, and then Tuesday, 78 with sunny skies, highs around 80 with rain holding off until late Wednesday. I'm Fox 59 meteorologist Ethan Rosick for 93 WIBC.
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51: So do the Trump accounts make sense? Now, if the question is, should kids be investing? The answer is absolutely it makes sense. If the question is, should parents be investing for their children at an early age? Yes. And then this is a great example of how we don't teach compounding in America. Your kid can be well set up with small numbers, allowing time to do what time does best. Tony Katz today. Good to be with you. Brad Gerstner joins me right now. He is the founder and CEO of Altimeter Capital. You can find him on the Twitter X there at AltCap. He is also a pilot, thus Altimeter. And he is one of the founding voices behind the idea of the Trump accounts. This idea of getting our kids invested, and not only thinking that this should be happening on a government side, through Treasury, these $1,000 accounts. But in my beloved Indiana, putting $250 into every kid's account. Brad Gertzner joins us right now. Let's start with the 30,000 foot overview, which I was able to hear from you personally right before the State of the Union. We were both there in Washington, D.C. for it. Walk me through what a Trump account is and the role you played in speaking with President Trump and saying, hey, this is where the value proposition is.
0: Well, Tony, it's great to be with you today. And you know, this, I think, is the biggest transformation in America's social contract since 1935 and Social Security. What it effectively does is gives an automatic account, an investment account, to every child born forevermore. Imagine this. If you start with $1,000 and your company or your parents or your friends, family, philanthropists match that $1,000 and then you just save $10 a week from birth. At age 18, that's worth $50,000. At age 30, it's worth $175,000. And at age 55, it's worth $1 million through the magic of compounding. Now, 70% of the people in America kind of feel left out of capitalism and left behind. Less than half of people under the age of 40 have a favorable view of capitalism. So I view this as an existential crisis for the country. And on our 250th birthday, we're having a refounding moment where we're directly connecting every child in America with the American dream. No child left behind. Every single child is going to have an investment account that compounds in the market. And so I think it's not only great for the children, it's not only an equitable thing to do to get people into the game in this public-private partnership, but it also will strengthen our democratic capitalist system for another 250 years, because it's hard to hate America. And it's hard to hate capitalism when you open up the app on your phone and you too own a little bit of Microsoft, a little bit of Nvidia, a little bit of Walmart, et cetera. And that is the miracle here. We have 9 million accounts that have already been created. And within the next month, we will automatically create 73 million accounts, an account for every single child under the age of 18 in America.
51: Would you argue, sir, that our economics is oft removed from our economic reality, which is to say, we talk about affordability. For some of us, it's housing, and for some of us, it's beef prices, and for some of us, it's gas prices. But we detach it from what we are doing in our daily lives to help our own economic situation. It's not that these things aren't indeed more expensive than we want them to be, or too expensive, however we want to describe it. It's the lack of foundational awareness and understanding of how we can go about fixing these things.
0: Well, Tony, I grew up in a rural town in Northwest Indiana called Syracuse. And 1978, if you recall, double digit interest rates and inflation, the Japanese were ravishing our auto industry, making that part of Indiana known as the Rust Belt. And my dad lost everything. We lost the house, we lost the business, because he was in the auto parts manufacturing business. So I know a little something of what it feels like when you start with zero, when you're left out and you don't really know how to get from zero to one. And so I think that's how a lot of Americans feel today. They see the economy around them growing like gangbusters. They see technology going to the moon. They hear that we have the first trillionaire in Elon Musk. But they look at their own particular situation and they say, I'm not compounding in that beautiful upside of America. And we can't blame them. And rather than proselytizing about the dangers and the false promises of socialism, I said to the president, the best way to protect and extend American capitalism is making every child in America a capitalist. Let's make every child an owner. Let's get them all on the same team, compounding in the upside of America. And that's exactly what we're doing.
51: Talking to Brad Gerstner, he is the founder and CEO of Altimeter. I can say this, right? See, not a pilot. That's how you know. Altimeter Capital, right there. The Trump accounts. I know that you worked a bit, introduced this idea. You had this idea. You spoke to Senator Todd Young of Indiana about this idea. You and the senator have an op-ed in the Indianapolis Star just today. But when you brought this to the president, what was the pitch?
0: Well, let me rewind the clock a little bit here,
51: sure,
0: Tony. The idea really was gestated around our kitchen table here in Silicon Valley in 2020, at the end of 2020. And, you know, I got a text from a friend in Indiana. The stock market was going to the moon, but remember, we were in the middle of COVID and people were losing their jobs. And he said, there you guys go doing it again. The fat cats, you know, taxpayers' money gets spent, the markets go to the moon, the rest of us get left out. And that really left a mark on me. You know, it was a reminder that we had this K-shaped economy and that we were losing way too many people in America who felt like they just weren't in the game. And I showed my kids some investment accounts. They were then 10 and 12 years old, Lincoln and Jack, the investment accounts I had created for them at birth. And my son Lincoln, who was 12, said, Dad, this is really great, but what about all the other kids who don't have this? And that led to a conversation, a family conversation about an idea that I had had for a long time, maybe because I was a kid who started with nothing, that wouldn't it just be better if we started every kid off at birth with a equivalent of a 401k or a social security account from birth with $1,000 in it that could compound over lifetime. It would be an open platform that moms and dads and friends and philanthropists and companies could contribute to. And, you know, we started jamming on that idea as a family. I talked about it on CNBC. It went a little viral. And in 2022, we formed the Invest America Foundation with the goal of drafting legislation and getting it passed. In 23 and 24, I tried to get it done under the Biden administration, but really couldn't get any traction with the White House, even though we had broad bipartisan support on Capitol Hill in both the Senate and the House. So after the president was elected, you know, he's famously, you know, willing to hear a lot of different ideas. I had built a CEO council that included, you know, 25 of the nation's biggest CEOs, from Jensen Huang at NVIDIA to Michael Dell, Dara Khosrowshahi from Uber to Mark Benioff at Salesforce. And I asked Michael Dell, I said, hey, can you get a conversation with the president? Because I think we could get this included in the reconciliation bill. And that's what happened. We pitched the president on this idea, Michael and I, and he immediately said, this is the whole meaning of my presidency. It's the Main Street agenda. It's to get everybody who feels left out and left behind into the system. And this was in May of 2020. And later that night, he picked up the phone and called the Speaker of the House. We only had two or three days before the reconciliation bill moved to the Senate, and he told the Speaker to get it in the bill. Now, fortunately, we had already drafted the legislation. It's called the Invest America Act. It's 25 pages of changes to the tax code that created these accounts. And so we had it ready to go. The Speaker dropped it in, and the rest is history. It was signed into law as part of the reconciliation bill on July 4, 2025. And we launched it a year later on July 4, 2026, on the 250th anniversary of the country. We created a new American birthright where every child born forevermore is going to get an investment account at birth.
51: So this, to the response, to a pushback to this, gets to the, is this the role of government? How do you respond to that?
0: Yeah, you know, I had a lot of those conversations over the years. And here's what I'll say. You know, this is a little bit of government and a lot of private sector, right? When you think about it, we build a forecast, we think over the next 10 years, $4 trillion will be added to these accounts, right? A tiny fraction of that comes from the government, only $3.7 billion a year. So think about 401ks. The government passed the legislation that created 401ks. But $75 billion a year is contributed to 401ks, not by the government, by the private sector, by companies. And this is a 401k for kids. So we have thousands of companies across the country, including companies in Indiana, who say, we're going to add to the accounts of the kids of our employees. We're going to put money in their 401k that is called the Trump account, and that's going to be a game changer for these kids. Every company in America can contribute up to $2,500 into these accounts on behalf of those kids on a pre-tax basis. So whether you're Altimeter Capital, where we have, you know, only 37 employees and maybe 100 kids of those employees, we're going to add $2,000 to every one of those kids' accounts this year. You know, but we have companies in Indiana like the Heritage Group, you know, or like Irwin R. Rose. We have companies on a national basis like Uber and NVIDIA and Dell and, you know, et cetera, who are all going to add money to the accounts of the kids of their employees. So we urge every business in Indiana across the country, I don't care whether you're a restaurant, a realtor, a landscaper, a construction company, take care of the kids of your employees. Put $50 into their accounts for the year. Put $100 into their accounts. Put $1,000 into their accounts. It's as easy as buying a cup of coffee using Apple Pay on your mobile phone to contribute to the accounts. That's what's really going to drive this. So I think of government as really a coordinating function, Tony. It's not the, you know, this is the opposite of welfare. This is the opposite of dependence on the government. This is independence from the government. Private accounts funded by private companies, private parents, etc.
1: Talking to Brad Gerstner, he is the CEO of Altimeter Capital, a founder there, and one of the leading voices behind what has become the Trump accounts. A little bit of government, a lot of private sector, and the money is coming in from private sector. And I will tell you that there's a concept I love. I still have my bits of trepidation, but here it is, and you are now putting in $250 into the program here in my state, Indiana, where you were born. You're a Wabash guy, right? Wabash College?
0: Correct. Right? Born in Syracuse, Indiana, Wawasee High School, Wabash College, Indiana Law School, you know, practiced law and was Deputy Secretary of State in Indiana. You know, and it has been so good to me. I got a scholarship to college, a scholarship to law school. I have family that still lives in Indiana, and this is just a way for our family to pay it back and pay it forward.
1: So
0: 150,000 kids who are 3 and 4 years old in Indiana, they're going to get an extra $250 from our family foundation. They don't have to do anything. It's just going to appear on their phone in their account. And like I said, for the families that have already signed up, it's going to start hitting their accounts today, Tony. It's great. It's just an alert on your phone. It says $250 has been added to your child's Trump account. And, you know, it just gives real excitement and hope to these families. And then, like I said, the president has announced he's going to automatically create all 73 million accounts across the country by the end of the month. That means in Indiana, he will automatically create 1.56 million accounts for every child under the age of 18. And so my money will go into all of those accounts as well. And so, you know, all parents have to do is download the app, the Trump Accounts app, in order to see what's in there. And, you know, listen, I know that there's 30, 40, 50% of people in Indiana who may say, or across the country who may say, hey, I don't want to do that. It's got Trump's name on it. I'm not a big political fan of Trump. All I'll tell you is this. The name of the legislation is the Invest America Act. This is the president who signed it into law. We have IRAs called Roth IRAs named after Senator Roth. We have college grants named after Senator Pell called Pell Grants. You know, this happens in Washington. Don't turn down free money and a stock market investment account for your child that can compound to $50,000 at 18 just because you don't like the name on the account. History will ultimately call these whatever they'll call them, 538 accounts, Invest America accounts, Trump accounts. This guy deserves credit for having the entrepreneurial courage to sign it into law. And so I would encourage everybody to download the app and get going.
1: Brad Gerstner, he is the founder and CEO of Altimeter Capital. You can follow him on the Twitter X, wherever it is you like to call it, at AltCap. Follow him there. Brad, I appreciate you taking the time to be with us. We've got more show to get to. Keep it right here. This is Tony Katz Today.
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13: UN. The International Criminal Court? 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You're the same people who run the UN and support terrorist organizations through organizations like UNRWA. 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Screw that. Oh, this is fantastic from Trump.
14: It is equally unacceptable that with all the genuine atrocities in the world, the UN's top human rights officials spend their time criticizing the United States for protecting our children from transgender mutilization and transgender insanity and enforcing our immigration laws. What they do is unbelievable, what they do. It's transgender mutilization of our children. The craven hypocrites of Human Rights Council have little to say about the persecution of Christians. I mean, Christians are being persecuted all over the world. It's not even believable. I never thought I'd say it. But it's been happening for a long time. So this is persecution of Christians or the crimes of the world's most repressive regimes. Yet they want America to open up our borders to gangs and criminals from world's most dangerous places. They want the worst people to come in from the worst places on earth, and we don't do it anymore.
13: We don't do it anymore. Bravissimo. And then he gets into, oh, we did.
14: Do it, but we don't do that anymore. It is deeply ironic that the United Nations has an entire institution, the UNESCO group of people and countries, devoted to protecting cultural heritage, yet with their ceaseless promotion of mass migration, these globalists are actively destroying the greatest cultures and most extraordinary heritage in all of history. There is no human right to illegal immigration, but there is a right to remain a sovereign nation, and we want to remain a sovereign nation. And
13: hot diggity. That's good. That is good. Listen, I'm not a populist by any stretch, but am I opposed to the globalists? Absolutely, I am. Am I opposed to all pushes to make us part of some global community where we are subjected to submissiveness to their philosophies and ideologies? The answer is absolutely. I am an American at all times. I don't bow to kings or potentates. I don't play into their no free speech nonsense. And I have no interest, as Marco Rubio stated beautifully, being the caretaker of the managed decline of the West. And this is a talk saying we're not interested in the decline of the West. This is everything that the Democrats are not. Now, how do you get this message out to more people? How do you make this message resonate with Gen Z, millennials, etc.? That's all worthy. That actually has to happen and hasn't been happening enough. But that is the right message. That is when Trump is at his most good. It is okay to be an American. It is okay to have a strong America. And we ain't going to apologize for it. And we don't care if you're happy about it. Love it, love it, love it. I've got more coming up. This is Tony Katz Today.
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1: 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Let's get you some updates as we go into the postseason for the Indiana Fever. Lots to talk about on the Ortho Indy Injury Report. Caitlin Clark listed as probable as she has been most of the season with the back designation. Demiris Dantas has been out after undergoing that successful knee surgery on the meniscus a while back. Some other big news, Aaliyah Boston was questionable entering today, and Ty Harris done for the season with that injury she suffered Thursday in Minnesota. So that's the Ortho Indy Injury Report, the official orthopedic partner of the Indiana Fever. Lots there. We'll see once we get the official word on the starting lineups today. We actually just got those in. Aaliyah Boston is in the starting lineup alongside Michaela Timpson, Lexi Hull, Kelsey Mitchell, and Caitlin Clark. So, a lot of that injury report. The good news is, with Clark and Boston on that report, they both are good to go and in the starting lineup for the Fever against the Las Vegas Aces. It's game one of the WNBA playoffs today. But let's go back just a little bit to see what happened on the awards list after the 2026 regular season, because it's pretty loaded with teams and players from this matchup. Asia Wilson won Player of the Year, and then you have Kelsey Mitchell, Caitlin Clark, first team WNBA. Caitlin Clark, comeback Player of the Year. Really good stuff there for the Indiana Fever, winning some of those postseason honors. So, it's Fever versus Aces. It's round one, game one of the postseason. Lots to come here on the Indiana Fever pregame show as the six-seed Indiana takes on the three-seed Vegas. Fever took two of three from the Aces in the regular season. Last time in Vegas, the Fever took down Las Vegas 109-75. That was all the way back on July 12th. It's been a little bit since these two teams met out west. Here's how that win sounded across the Old National Bank Radio Network.
2: Welcome to fabulous Las Vegas, where tonight on the Strip, inside Michelob Ultra Arena, the Fever close out their four-game trip where it began against the Aces. And a rebound for Boston. Pass in the backcourt to Clark, wearing yellow Caitlin ones tonight. Dribbles outside, right wing. Three over Wilson is good. Cunningham, arc right. Passes to Harris outside on the right. Lloyd down in a stance guarding her. Pass to Boston perimeter left. Defended by Wilson. Swinging right side. Cunningham, bring it up. Inbound goes to Mitchell. Shot off to the right. Timpson offensive rebound. Guarded by Justine Pisad, her teammate earlier in the week. Mitchell up top. Passes Boston right wing. Three. Buries it. Caitlin catch and shoot. In and out. AB. Offensive rebound. And she scores once more. Caitlin at the foul line. Driving right. Muscles it up. And in. Through contact. Off the window. 39-30 Fever. Back to Boston. Right wing three. She pumps on it. Now blows by Smith. The leaner rattles in.
3: Foul. Foul. Foul.
2: Boston brings it down the court left to right. Boston still with it right side. Body in against Wilson. Passes to Mitchell. Good off glass. And one. Kelsey Mitchell. Indiana putting on a show in Vegas. It's 59-48 at the break. Boston winds up with the rebound on the weak side to Harris. Fisher's product over to Mitchell on the right side. Mitchell, step back three. Money! Cunningham, long three up top. Oh, yeah! Mitchell back to Sophie for three. Send her to Chicago! Sophie Cunningham should be in the three-point contest. Timeout, Vegas!
3: She's going to work. She's going to work. She's a complete player, stepping out her game.
2: Caitlin, left elbow, fadeaway. Jackpot! 86! Eight on the shot clock, handoff to number eight. Cunningham sidestep, launches again. Good! Again! Cunningham cooking! The Show Me State native showing out. Harris drives towards the corner near the bench, passes up top. Cunningham, and the heater continues. 6 for 7 from outside the arc. Sophie Cunningham. She's her tonight in Vegas. The Fever dribble out the clock. Final score in Vegas. Fever 109, Aces 75.
1: So the Fever took the regular season series 2-1, two wins in Vegas in July, and the Aces won on August 6th in Indy. So the Fever aim to keep that road team winning vibes going tonight with a chance to open up the WNBA playoffs with a victory. Coming up, we'll hear from Aaliyah Boston, Kelsey Mitchell, and head coach Stephanie White as they preview things, talk about the season as well, and our very own John Nolan and Bria Goss. This is the Indiana Fever pregame show in the WNBA playoffs across the Old National Bank Radio Network.
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1: 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The WNBA playoffs, and the journey begins for the title for the Indiana Fever. 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Aaliyah Boston, Kelsey Mitchell, and head coach Stephanie White spoke with the media yesterday out in Las Vegas before the playoffs get underway.
16: Yeah, I mean, it's heartbreaking. You know, certainly an emotional locker room, you know, after the game. Time means a lot to us, you know, as a human being. And obviously she means a lot to us as a player, too. But I hate it for her because she worked so hard to get back. And, you know, we're going to be with her, and we're going to be with her through all of it. So she knows that. And, you know, on the floor, she's been a big part of what we do. I mean, she has been... you know, a floor general for us. She's gotten us into offense. She's gotten us settled, her ability to knock down shots. And you saw when she got healthy, her minutes continue to increase. And so we're going to miss her on the floor. But the great thing is that Raven has gotten quality minutes, and especially over the last few games. And I think her impact on our team on both ends of the floor has been felt. And so she's going to be ready.
10: Talked a lot about defense the last couple days, and you know, you talked about guarding your own yard and defensive rebounding. Is there anything specific, without giving away the game plan, anything specific to this team that you're like, hey, let's make sure we take X away from them?
16: Yeah, I mean, we got to make sure that we make everything tough. I mean, they've been WNBA champions and Olympic gold medalists, and you just can't allow them to have anything easy, or you got to minimize the opportunities that they have easy, the rhythm shots, the open looks. You know, we've got to try to make everything as difficult as possible, you know, on them, and we got to live with it when they make tough shots, and then we got to finish plays. The defensive rebounding is going to be big.
11: Coach, both players from both teams have said today that last year's series doesn't matter to them. It's like out of sight, out of mind. Do you look at it the same way, or as a coach, are there things that you are kind of, you know, trying to take away from that series?
16: No, then that series means nothing. I mean, it's a whole other you know, team that we have, and you know, they're different as well. It's another year of experience for some people as well, and it really, last year's has nothing to do with this year's.
12: He'd be an issue of guarding Asia well. What about her game specifically has allowed her to effectively defend Asia?
16: She just tries to stay really disciplined. You know, I think she does a great job of forcing Asia to shoot contested shots. She stays disciplined on the shot fakes, and she stays down on all the different moves. You know, I think AB can play with a certain level of physicality and mobility, and you know, her ability to just try to make things as tough as possible has been effective. But you know, Asia's the best player in the world, and you know, certainly we always have our work cut out for us, but it's also a collective team effort to make sure that we have an awareness when she gets the ball.
13: What's your hoping that the flow that they've kind of allowed you guys as a league to play with this year carries over to the playoffs? Like Becky Hammond was out there before saying, let's not make this football all of a sudden, just because that's playoff basketball.
16: Yeah, I mean, I'd love for it to get back to where it was, you know, early in the year. You know, I think we've regressed anyway. Certainly, you know, to where it has been a little bit more physical, you know, over the last, I don't know, 6-8 weeks than it was prior to. But I'd love to have the flow. I mean, it's going to be important. It's been fun basketball. You know, it's opened the game up, I think, and we'd love to have that flow, and we'd love to have consistency in the playoffs.
14: I feel like, honestly, you learn a lot, but honestly, just their drive, I feel like when you're playing against them, you know how competitive they are, but being on their team and seeing that, like, competitive energy, you just know, like, okay, this is the mindset that they have every single time they step on the floor, so it's pretty awesome to see and obviously be a part of it on the same team, but obviously now being competitors in the playoff, it's like, okay, let's figure that out, let's lock that up, yeah.
13: You came here last year and got game one. How useful or useless is that in 2026?
14: Pretty useless. I think, obviously, yes, like, your mindset is like, okay, you know, we know that we can come on the road and win a playoff game, but I think it's a whole different season, whole different squad. So for us, it's about make sure we just keep the main thing, make sure we keep our scouts, our goals, our focus ready, so we're ready to play because we know the Aces are going to come out and they're going to compete.
17: Very compelling games between these two teams this season,
14: yeah.
17: Especially that most recent one. What are your thoughts when you go back to that game in Indiana? And so how would you summarize your matchups against them this year?
14: Yeah, I think the biggest thing, especially going back to that game, would be just being able to kind of hold on to that lead. But it also shows you, like, the Aces have won championships. They have players that know what it takes. And so for us to make sure, like, no matter what lead it is, make sure we're taking care of the ball, taking care of each possession, and just doing what we do best. I think for us, what worked really well was just our pace, continuing to get up and down the floor. We know that they're going to hit shots, make them hit tough shots. I feel like that's our goal. That's our mindset. So, yeah, but I mean, it's been pretty great matchups all year.
17: There's a lot of familiarity between Indiana and Las Vegas, so how does that factor into the preparation for these games, knowing you guys have had some really good games against them and a lot in the last year?
18: You really don't. Try to keep it about where you are right now. Watch the film. You prepare to play a team. They're great. They have great players. They have a, you know, championship mindset. They've done it before. All you can do is just show up and be present and play the game the right way.
19: Last season.
20: In the playoffs, your season ended prematurely. I'm wondering, how did your experience with Rabdo change your relationship with your
19: body? It did. Everything's the same for me. I'm still the same. The idea and the hope is that you do everything you're supposed to do to get to the point to play the game, and I think I did that.
13: Ty, obviously, out now.
19: Yeah.
13: How badly did it feel for her, and B, how does that change things for
19: you guys? It was really bad for us. It sucked. You just want to have some good momentum. Obviously, Minnesota wasn't good for us across the board. I think the ice on the cake is losing only your best, your point guard. So I started to see that kind of, So, it's tough. It sucks, but you got to have the next man up mentality. I think Raven can come up and cover a little bit of her tracks, but Ty was also a big piece in the locker room, too. So hopefully we'll have her in spirit, and she'll keep talking to us on the back end, but it definitely sucked. I heard.
1: That last piece, Kelsey Mitchell talking about Ty Harris, who's out for the year in the ortho-indie injury report, that she suffered an injury Thursday in Minnesota in the regular season finale. But everybody's moving forward. You heard Coach White, Aliyah Boston, Kelsey Mitchell. They all said last year against Vegas doesn't matter. You have to move on. Completely new year, and they're trying to set the tone for Game 1 of the WNBA playoffs today. 4 o'clock tip-off. John and Bria have the call. They also join the show next when we come back on the Indiana Fever pregame show across the Old National Bank radio network.
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2: Round one, game one. The Fever and the Aces at Michelob Ultra Arena on the Strip in Las Vegas. I'm John Nolan, joined now by analyst Bria Goss as we get ready for tip shortly after the top of the hour. It's the Fever as the sixth seed on the road against the third-seeded Aces, the reigning champs. And Bria, back in the building where Indiana's season ended last year. Let's start with the end of the regular season. And go figure, worst shooting performance of the year for the Fever on Thursday at Minnesota. Fewest points scored in an 86-66 setback. That said, didn't necessarily have a ton of weight here implication-wise for the playoffs, but what do you make of the last week of the season for the Fever?
3: You know what, it was tough, right? So they came off that FIBA break and just didn't have the week that we had hoped for. However, there were some really good glimpses that we saw. I mean, even at home when they played Minnesota, I think that was a peak performance in what we can do and how we were able to share the ball and getting to our spots, and then also, of course, finishing that game. Then going on the road to Minnesota, we really dropped the ball on that one. I think that we got to give a lot of credit to the Lynx as they've just had that extra oomph and had the crowd behind them. And so that was one of those games where, you know, it's an anomaly. There's not times where we shoot that poorly and we just didn't have any flow. So now we have seen the responses to bad games. So I'm not looking for anything short of that. Coming out, of course, you know, when you don't have a good game, that sits on you a bit. Now they have an opportunity to trump that and get out here and do what they need to do in order to get this win. It's one of those things where you might look at the film once or twice to see, but got to throw it out and it's on to the next.
0: Just one more thing from Thursday. Unfortunately, worse than the actual result was losing Ty Harris to injury. So we send our thoughts and prayers out to Ty as she recovers now from a broken left fibula. So, Bria, how did the Fever move forward here without their backup point guard?
3: Yeah, my thoughts and prayers are with Ty as well. As you know, she's the ultimate competitor when it comes to laying it all on the line for her team. You know, she battled back from injury as she didn't play all last year. And coming in here, she had limited minutes, and she worked so incredibly hard, just tirelessly to get back. So it's so unfortunate that she went back. However, those are the types of things that can kind of uplift the team when it comes to just being extremely focused going in, you know, and wanting to play for the player that can't be here to play and how that's able to fuel you and to go. But, you know, unfortunately, we have lost her, but it really is that next man up mentality as you kind of go forward and really just say, hey, these playoffs are dedicated to you, and I'm going to play for you all that I can.
0: Yeah, that's what we've heard from members of the squad talking to them here this weekend. Again, we're preparing for the Fever and the Aces game. One of this brief best of three series. Aces head coach Becky Hammond describing it like a March Madness feel. It's not quite single elimination, right, but pretty close to it. What is the mentality like here going into this setting?
3: Yep, new season. New season. We beat them 2-1 in the regular season. All of that goes out of the window. Now it's just playing basketball. There's a lot of championship DNA on this side of the ball. The Aces won last year. They've had a lot of success in the last handful of years. We've seen MVPs. We've seen defensive players of the years on that squad. So it's almost like they raised their level and they just know how to turn it on. So we have got to come out here as if they're the best team in the world, which, you know, they are. And they'll come out and see if they could try to get two easy sweeps here. We got to make it extremely difficult. I don't think there's ever a time where you'll just completely shut down Asia Wilson, but make it extremely difficult for her to even get the ball. Make her work. Nothing easy. See if you can get on there and frustrate some players, get them in foul trouble, and then really have that togetherness that they had last year. That's infectious, you know, playing for the next player. So you got to come out here ready to go. And it's fun. I can't, you know, tell you exactly how much fun it is, but all that work that you put in for the preseason, all of that work that you put in practices are for moments like this. No, it's not game 7 of the finals, but we want to get there, and we want to get there as soon as possible by enjoying the journey and seeing if you can make it work, make it count.
0: Yeah, that's a great point, and we were just hearing from Caitlin a little while ago, and she talked about being important not to psych yourself out, and remember that this is still supposed to be joyful and have maybe more urgency than the regular season, but at the same time, same preparation and not thinking that things need to necessarily be reinvented. Okay, just following up on that, anything else that you are focused on here from a Fever perspective for this game one today?
3: Yeah, I think we have seen the team have some inconsistencies and some long stretches where we weren't playing Indiana Fever basketball, and all of that needs to go out the window. We got to put together as well of a 40 minutes as we possibly can without playing outside of ourselves, right? We're not asking, you know, Michaela Timpson to go out there and drop 30, or, you know, people coming off the bench. Now, we want everybody to be superstars in their own individual role and do that to the best of their ability, not leaving anything left and no stone unturned. You got to go out there focused, ready to go. And I'm excited. I'm ready. I'm so excited to be here. Of course, we would have loved home court advantage, but baby, this has just been able to build to our identity and our character, and I'm really excited to see what this Indiana Fever can do.
0: No, really looking forward to Tuesday night, the 6:30 start at Cambridge Fieldhouse, but first things first, let's have some fun. The fun will continue after this. We'll go back in studio with Mick Tidrow and then Tip right after 4 here from Vegas with Bria. Again, I'm John Nolan. You're listening to Indiana Fever playoff pregame coverage on the Old National Bank Radio Network.
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1: 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Eddie Garrison's producing. John Nolan Briagosa, just heard from them on the call at the top of the hour. Game two is in Indy Tuesday, 6:30 against Las Vegas. 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The New York Liberty, yes, 84-68 lead on Minnesota with 3:30 to go in the ballgame. So Minnesota, the one seed, about to lose game one of round one at home. 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
1: 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John Doe and Bria Goss coming up at the top of the hour as the Fever are in Las Vegas. 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Out West, WNBA playoffs are just moments away for the Indiana Fever on the Old National Bank Radio Network.
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0: 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Welcome to fabulous Las Vegas, Nevada. It's time to raise the stakes. Round one, game one, WNBA playoffs. Coming up, best of three series between the six-seeded Indiana Fever and the third-seeded reigning champion Las Vegas Aces inside Michelob Ultra Arena on this trip. Indiana went 28-16 in the regular season, while Vegas was 31-13. But now, it's just a race to get a pair this week. Hi, everybody, and a very pleasant Sunday to you, wherever you may be and however you may be listening, whether that's on terrestrial radio, on SiriusXM satellite radio, on the NBA channel, through the Indiana Fever app, or otherwise online, like at WIBC.com. Thanks so much for finding us and being with us. The former Indiana Miss Basketball, Kentucky Wildcat, and pro hooper, Bria Goss. To my left, I'm John Nolan. Ray Ragle is our engineer here as we come to you from the main concourse level, just about center court. Meanwhile, back in Indy, Nick Tidrow is our host, and the great Eddie Garrison is our producer. We're still about 10 minutes away from tip now, as the start has been pushed back a bit due to the timing of the New York at Minnesota game, where it looks like the 8-seeded Liberty are primed to defeat the top-seeded Lynx. So, all right, Bria, how do we have something like that happen here this evening in game number one for the Fever?
3: Well, one, it's going to be a collective effort. It's one of those things where we have to go out knowing that this is a brand new season. This is a team, the Aces, with championship DNA, meaning there's a lot of experience, a lot of winners, a lot of people who are getting postseason accolades. They know what to do and know how to win, know how to string together a good 40 minutes to get it done. With that being said, we've got to approach it as if this is the most important game there is. And without putting too much pressure on yourself, knowing that it's, you know, still just a game, you don't have a lot of time to mess around. You know, this is a best of three series. We need to steal one on the road and then make it back home in front of our home crowd. So it's going to be tough, but it's definitely not out of the question. As you can see, New York beating the number one seed, Minnesota Lynx, who have been very successful all year. Well, when you put on that jersey, it's anybody's game. So we got to approach it as such. Get out here, see if we can do a little something, have a great start, and let that fuel the energy throughout the duration of the game.
0: Well, since you mentioned it, as far as looking forward to game two, guaranteed for Tuesday night, and we'll talk about the atmosphere here in detail a bit more in a moment. Plenty of Fever fans, of course, per usual, showing up and showing out. But the stage is set for game two at Cambridge Fieldhouse Tuesday. That's the 29th, 6:30 start. All fans in attendance will receive a readout t-shirt.
3: Nice.
0: So be there from the beginning. Get in, get loud, stay loud. 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You can also catch all the playoff excitement before the game at a Fever Bar Network pregame party on Tuesday, presented by Corona at the District Tap downtown. Again, that's Tuesday the 29th. That pregame party will start at 5 o'clock. Great way to get ready for tip-off with Corona drink specials, special appearances by Freddie Fever and the Inferno Hype Team, plus the chance to score prizes. More details at feverbasketball.com/bar network. And in case maybe you're looking for something to do here this evening, there's a watch party presented by Corona right now at the Westfield Collective in Westfield.
3: Oh, so nice. I love how we're coming together in the city. I know that sports has a way of bringing people together, but definitely taking liberty, you know, to do so. And those fans that are actually going to be in attendance in Gainbridge, we're going to need you to be our sixth man for real that day. It's one of those things where we're the most special place to play, and the fans make it so. So got to come in there and get it done.
0: No doubt about it. So right now the teams are on the floor warming up, about 3 minutes or so away from when the starting lineups will be introduced. Mentioned how the start a few minutes delayed for TV reasons. This game will be airing nationally on ABC, but we thank you again for tuning in here radio-wise, as postseason, a lot of times, it's synonymous with drama. Right now, regular season, a dramatic finish coming up for the Colts trying to get their first win of the season against the Texans. So hopefully things could be lining up for a Circle City squad sweep today.
3: I love that. Now it's infectious. You know, we've seen the city just come alive in so many different ways. And with these sports being successful, we rally behind it. So it's so fun to watch, so fun to be a part of as we continue to go. I know the Fever, too, have a great game plan. Don't want to give up all the gems, but, you know, slowing Asia Wilson down is going to be a huge one. Stopping her completely, near impossible, but make it extremely difficult for her to get the ball, for her to want to get the ball, tire her out a little bit, see if you can get her frustrated. Constant pressure and just contest every shot, nothing easy from her, and then let somebody else beat us. And I know that sounds harsh, but in a sense, she is MVP caliber player. She go ahead and gets off. We'll live with that, but we got to be really ready to take everybody else away and make it difficult for them as well.
0: Yeah, Asia Wilson has won 4 MVP awards, more than anyone else in the history of the WNBA, and most presume that coming up in the next week or so, it'll be announced that she will have won her 5th in a row, or 5th overall and 2nd in a row this year, averaging 26 points per game to lead the WNBA. Also, one of the top rebounders in the league, averaging practically a double-double, the 26 points to go with 9 rebounds, even averages 3 assists. One of the top shot blockers in the league, averages a steal a game as well. And so she's joined by Chelsea Gray at point for the Aces, one of the top point guards in the history of the WNBA, even more than a decade into her professional career. And in the backcourt, best scorer in Indiana high school basketball history, whether boys or girls.
3: Yep.
0: Jackie Young, the pride of Princeton community down near Evansville, and a Notre Dame alum. She's in the backcourt as well. Those are their big three.
3: Yeah.
0: Otherwise, Steph Talbot starts for them, a 6'2" native of Australia, her 8th year in the WNBA, very much just a role player. And then finally, Brianna Turner starts for them. Remember, she was with the Fever last year and actually had a role coming off the bench for the Fever in the postseason when they were otherwise decimated. But for Turner, she joined their starting lineup late in the season when another former Fever post player in Alyssa Smith suffered a season-ending leg injury. Speaking of that, the injury report presented by Ortho Indy, the official orthopedic partner of the Indiana Fever. Notable for both sides, Las Vegas is without another Indiana Hooper, and Dana Evans from Gary. She's out with a right knee injury. There's not a timeline. It's possible she could return. She played some late in the season for the Aces, but has really been bothered by a right knee injury throughout the year. So, to some degree, that balances things out, since the Fever, like we talked about pregame, are without Ty Harris after she suffered, sadly, that broken left fibula, the outer side of the lower leg, that slender bone. And then the Fever have been without Damaris Dantas since about midseason with a torn meniscus in her left knee. Right now, the lights have been turned off. They're showing a hype video on the big screens hanging above the court here inside this building that opened in 1999. Seats 10,409, so considerably smaller than Gainbridge Fieldhouse. Each of the last few years when the Fever have been in Vegas, they've played a game down the strip at T-Mobile Arena. That's where the NHL's Golden Knights play. That's where in the past the NBA Cup Championship was. This year it's going to be at Hinkle Fieldhouse.
3: Yeah.
0: But this is a venue that, at this size, they sell out with regularity. more than 50 consecutive sellouts, and that streak continuing here today.
3: This is a extremely difficult place to play. I mean, their fans come in ready to go, so and they use that again as we see how important it is to have that six man out, and they have the rally towels going, and they really do a good job feeding off of the energy of the women on the floor. So we've got to use that to our advantage, see if we can silence the crowd and go. But it's lit in here.
0: They got their mascot on a podium at center court,
3: yep,
0: waving a flag. It's a bunny, kind of like a lucky rabbit,
3: yeah,
0: named Buckets. They've got a hype team out there on the floor. Flames are being shot out from behind the baskets on both sides. Kind of has a club-like atmosphere, a nightclub atmosphere with the lighting.
3: It does. A casino all the way. They even have tables that look like maybe Jack Black tables at some of the suites down low on the court. So definitely getting the full effect of the Vegas vibe, to say the least.
0: Final, Colts 19, Texans 17. One down, one to go for Indy on this Sunday.
3: And I was looking at your screen. Sorry, I'm trying to be nosy. But we were down by one at the ball with how many minutes left? Did you see it?
0: It was a field goal in the closing seconds for Spencer Schrader. Yeah, 53 yards.
3: Way to get it started off, Colts. So we need.
0: By the way, the Fever starters were introduced prior to this. Kind of odd. We couldn't hear it.
3: I know.
0: And I even saw a reporter share online here that it's the quietest starting lineup introduction that they've ever experienced. We're like, I don't know if the PA announcer's mic was even on. In any case, Mick went through it earlier, but in case you missed it, it's the regular starting five for the Fever, including Aaliyah Boston, who was originally questionable after she left the final game of the regular season with that nagging right lower leg injury.
3: Yeah.
0: Going by the numbers in the regular season, Las Vegas ranked fourth in net rating, putting all stats basically into a blender. Fever just behind them, ranking fifth. These are the top two offenses in the WNBA. Indiana number one, Las Vegas number two. The potential difference is that while the Aces had a top five defense, ranking fifth, the Fever defense ranked eighth out of the 15 teams in the league. That's the question mark, right? Can the Fever get the stops they need to advance in the playoffs?
3: Yeah, absolutely. And it really does say that this game's going to be up and down, fast-paced for the duration of the game. And we don't want the Aces to set up in their half-court defense. We want to be able to push the ball, miss or make, see if we can get up there and get some stops and some deflections as well. But definitely one of the things where we're going to have to play our game, not submit to theirs, and see if we can start off with a fresh start here.
0: Fever second only to Chicago Sky in terms of pace during the regular season. Vegas middle of the pack, eighth in pace. Fever five on the floor first. They're wearing the white uniforms. Fever across the chest in navy, trimmed in gold. A blue ribbon down the side. 19 stars since Indiana is the 19th state. 18 of them are gold. And the top one highlighted red to denote the 2012 WNBA Championship. They got three championship banners over the last 4 years hanging up above our left shoulders at Michelob Ultra Arena for the Aces, who are wearing their black uniforms. Las Vegas across the chest above the numbers on the front and silver trimmed in white. Everyone's out there. Our officials tonight, Marcy Williams, who has NBA experience, Amy Bonner, and Isaac Barnett. The ball is tipped, and it's time to hoop in the playoffs. The Fever have it first. Attacking the basket near their bench. Mitchell to hole left wing, feeds left block. Boston puts it on the floor in the black paint, spins, and her shot blocked by Asia Wilson, who then claims the loose ball. We are opposite the TV cameras, as Las Vegas now shooting on our left side. If you're watching along on TV, that's opposite of what you see. They spread the floor. No one inside the arc. Wilson holds left wing. Guarded by Boston. Talbot, defended by Clark, gets it up high. Goes left. Shoots off 1 foot. Shot short. Rebound for KK Timpson. Kick ahead near sideline. Clark. Clark on the dribble. Foul. Talbot bumped her. It's the first whistle. It comes at the 9-12 mark of the first quarter, still scoreless.
3: That's so good. Kaitlin Clark in stride, blows it up, and also between the legs, hang dribble, defense bites. Good job when it attacks the front foot.
0: Sideline out of bounds near the bench. It goes to Mitchell. Mitchell driving right side, shot off glass, no offensive rebound. Simpson, and she puts it in. The Fever are on the board in the playoffs. 2-0, Indiana, a minute and change in.
3: Come on, second play, second bucket. Let's get it.
0: Fever went 10-4 in the regular season with Timpson as a starter. Now she contests against Gray. Right elbow jumper is good, and it's tied at 2. 8:42 to go, quarter one.
3: You know what? Usually we see Jackie Young starting off on Kaitlin Clark here.
0: Clark fires a three, too strong. Long rebound out to Boston. Back to Clark, left wing. Kaitlin wearing pink and purple shoes today for the first time in a game. Clark, top of the key, bounce pass, looking for Boston. Aaliyah gets it, passes it to Timpson. Three on the shot clock. Clark, top of the key, looking to get it to a rolling Timpson, but it's deflected by Wilson. Zips a pass down the floor to Young. Tees up a left side three, off to the left. And then a foul in pursuit of the rebound. It's on the Fever. They did not box out Asia Wilson. It pauses the clock with 8:14 to go in the first quarter. And the score now at a 2.
3: Sorry, that ball went up quick. But I was saying, Jackie Young is usually who's the best defender on the team. The split between Kaitlin Clark and Kelsey Mitchell. She's starting off on Kelsey Mitchell today.
0: It will be interesting to see how Becky Hammond handles that.
3: Yeah.
0: Going forward here in this best of three series, Wilson gets the sideline out of bounds pass, and it's stripped away by Boston. Clark the steal, put on the gas, across the logo at midcourt, Talbot reaching in, Clark continuing to drive, absorbing contact, Talbot with a takeaway, and then a whistle, and somehow it's a foul call down the Fever. Marcy Williams, who had questionable calls in Thursday's game at Minnesota, picks up where she left off.
3: I saw as soon as she came in, I was like, oh no, you're in for it. Gives nothing easy. And honestly, it's a lot of contact on the way downhill before the shot. The swipe down was clear. We had a good look at it, but it was before that. That was extremely aggressive, so I don't know.
0: Right. It's one thing if they don't call the defensive foul, but then to compound issues by calling one on Clark is nonsensical.
3: Right.
0: Young handling between the rings. Mitchell crouched in a stance guarding. Bounce pass, top of the arc to Wilson. Back to Young. Back to Wilson, top of the key, jumper, rattles in, 4-2. Fever have the ball, down by 2, 7:33 left, first quarter. Talbot picking up Clark in the backcourt, across the white timeline, bounce pass to Mitchell, got some space at the foul line, into the black paint, leaner, short rebound, Turner for the Aces. Gray orchestrating the offense, Timpson is guarding her.
3: Yep.
0: KK can guard 1 through 5, in this case, on the 1, at the right elbow. Gray throws it up, and it's good. Money in the mid-range. Tough shot. It's 6-2. It's 6 in a row for Vegas.
3: You hit it right on the nail. I mean, KK is so athletic. He's able to guard multiple shots.
0: Mitchell gets around Young, and then a foul called on Gray. It'll be 2 free throws. Exactly 3 minutes in. Fever down by 4.
3: That's good. Chelsea Gray just there, just a split second late, but able to sacrifice her body there. She's no spring chicken. So it's so good. That's that championship mentality that they have. It doesn't matter who it is. Try to see if you can go in there and make the right play.
0: Absolutely, as Mitchell swishes in the first free throw. So as Kelsey finished second in the league in scoring behind only Wilson, 24 points per game. She's usually got about 4 of those at the free throw line, shooting 85%, swishing the first. The 5'8", 30-year-old second, nothing but net. Fever down 6-4, 3-plus minutes in. Aces with the ball. Young not shy and hits a 3 straight on. 9-4, Fever behind. Clark tells Simpson to pass it in to Boston, who hands it off near midcourt to Mitchell as Clark plays off ball on the right wing. Cuts, has it now for Mitchell. Left around to Boston screen, has space. 3, good, over Turner. It's a CC3 for the first time in the playoffs, and it's 9-7 with 6:27 to go in the opening quarter.
3: Good job. Nice rhythm dribble. Was able to free herself up. Didn't rush. Step back to her strong side and was able to knock that one down.
0: Young has it in front of her team's bench. Mitchell defending. Cross-court pass. Opposite corner. Talbot in rhythm. A 3 is good. 12-7. Fever ball down 5. 6 and change to go first quarter. Role players could be the difference in this series, with each team having a big three. For the Fever, that includes Boston, who scores In the middle of the paint, 12-9, Indy within three.
3: Leah Boston definitely needs to take advantage. I mean, Asia Wilson, who is definitely a defensive player of the year type of caliber, she never goes on the best post, so you got to take advantage.
0: Left wing three for Gray. Brick to the left, rebounded by Boston. Gets it to Clark. Caitlin on the right wing, working on Talbot to the foul line. Bounce pass, Mitchell, one more hole. Three ball in the corner. Yes! Ties it at 12 with 5:25 to go in the first quarter.
3: Lexi Hull coming up big. She was calling for that ball early. She wanted it.
0: Didn't have the regular season she would have hoped for. Now she's called for a foul underneath against Talbot. And both teams have a player at the scorer's table. For the Aces, Turner comes out. And the 6'4" Cheyenne Parker Tyus comes in. In her 12th year in the WNBA. And to match that size, Boston gets a breather. And the 6'6" Mercedes Russell, who was only signed by Indiana in August, comes in. And Russell immediately called for a foul as she guards Asia Wilson. 5:13 to go, first quarter. It's tied at 12. So Russell played in 7 games for the Fever late in the season, and now she's the first one in off the bench here in the playoffs.
3: Yeah, that's going to be definitely something to keep her eye on. And she has experience in this league, even though she hasn't been with us long. She's a vet.
0: Guarding Wilson. Right elbow jumper. Good. Yeah. Asia Wilson. She's efficient, and it's 14-12 midpoint first quarter. Mitchell driving right alley. And a reach-in foul called on Jackie Young, who shakes her head. And the face of the official, Amy Bonner, who made the call, stops the clock with 4:59 to go in the first quarter. And it's our first break and the action. Round one, game one in Vegas. Fever trailing the Aces 14-12. And you're listening to it on the Old National Bank Radio Network.
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0: Through the first 5 minutes and 1 second, Mitchell has a couple of free throws. Fever at Vegas here in game one of this best of three series. Down 14-12. Not a perfect start, Bria, but compared to how two of the last three games of the regular season went when they got off to slow starts, and it was arguably their two least competitive games of the season a week ago at home against Washington, which ultimately cost them being the 5 seed. Now, separate conversation. Maybe the Fever matchup better against the Aces here as the 3 seed rather than the Atlanta Dream, the 4 seed. But in any case, for as good as the Fever looked on Tuesday against the Minnesota Lynx, there was a bit of a reversal on Thursday. What do you like so far from the Fever?
3: Well, Hull has 3 points, KK has 2, Boston has 2, Mitchell has 2, Clark has 3. We have a pretty well-balanced scoring right now, and I really like that. Everyone's touching the ball, everyone's moving, they're getting the ball from side to side. It's not getting stuck in one person's hand, so I really, really like that. We got to keep that up.
0: Back to it, Cunningham in for Hull. Clark has it, left perimeter, 13 on the shot clock, giving it up to Russell. The center, guarded by Parker Tyus, passes to Mitchell, left wing, driving, right lane, flips it in, through contact that goes uncalled, and it's tied at 14 with 4:38 to go in the first. Mitchell slow to get up, like a power play for the Aces, 5-on-4, Mitchell hustles back. Wilson has it, left block, defended by Timpson, shot too strong, rebound squeezed by Timpson, gets it to Clark in the backcourt, navigating across the logo, left around a Russell screen, has room, lets it fly, off to the left, rebound Gray for the Aces. Cunningham in off the bench for Hull. It's Cunningham who picks up Gray, near midcourt, pass short corner, in front of the Aces bench, Young, marked by Mitchell, turnaround shot, off the far side of the rim, rebounded by Timpson, chest pass to Clark, still tied at 14, 4 to go, first quarter, Clark, bounce pass,

0: I'm a victim of being ran over by a semi while I was flagging. The person wasn't paying attention and they hit me with their vehicle.
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8: Four different camera angles. And again, in this situation, Chelsea Gray is fading away, extending her legs out.
9: Right. So one of her right leg definitely kicked out a bit. Her left leg, kind of hard to tell there, but it did come down. Her foot did come down on Sophie Cunningham. I don't know if that's because she leaped forward or because Sophie was already there.
8: Requisite reminder, this is...
9: It's a little bit, too. Just on her toe. Not like the whole foot is on there, so I don't know. And up top, I didn't see any contact from Sophie Cunningham up top at all. So, good job to contest.
8: Isaac Barnett, the crew chief, communicating to the ABC audience what the call was. But yeah, this is the last time this season here that the replays are reviewed by the officials on site at the scorer's table. Upgraded to a flagrant one for a reckless closeout, even though Cunningham, frankly, by the literal usage of the language, she did not recklessly close out. Chelsea Gray extended her legs in the defender's direction. So Gray, the 93% foul shooter, has two all alone to our left. Puts in the first, and then the Aces will maintain possession after that. 3:32 remaining first quarter. Fever 16, and the Aces stuck at 15 as the free throw goes around and out for Gray. The 93%er with a miss.
9: Nice. Sometimes the ball don't lie. They get the first one, okay, but they got to come back strong. So stay in it here.
8: Oh, Jackie Young just pushed Cunningham as she cut off ball. No call as Gray
9: right
8: inbounds
9: in
8: to Young. Pass to Wilson, driving open lane left side. Too easy. And the Fever now trail 17-16, 3:20 left first quarter. Clark to Russell, left perimeter handoff. Mitchell, the southpaw. A switch, Wilson's on her. A little dance, fires a three, doesn't go. Ball batted out of bounds off the Aces. Parker Tyus boxing out Timpson, touched it out. Baseline out of bounds play here for the Fever as Aaliyah Boston hustles to the scorer's table. And she's back in for Russell.
9: I noticed earlier when Aaliyah Boston's out, she's making sure she's staying hot and hydrated. Got a hot pad on her knee when she comes out.
8: Yep, Clark inbounds to Timpson, back to Clark, driving and swatted by Wilson. Gray gets it in the backcourt. Pass right wing, Jewel Lloyd in off the bench. Rise and fire, three, splash. 20-16, under three to go, first quarter. Fever down with the ball. Mitchell, right wing, pass to Boston, straight on. Clark cuts, gets it on a handoff. Mid-range shot from the right elbow over Wilson, around and out. Rebound, Las Vegas. Aces on a run here. Fever could use a stop. Gray, right wing. Bounce pass inside. Parker Tyus open and banks it in. Timeout, Steph White. And she wears a dark blue leather jacket. 2:32 left in the first quarter. Here inside a noisy Michelob Ultra Arena. The Fever now down 22-16.
9: That one's tough here. And we know this game is a game of runs. You know, we want to stay in it. We want to be able to combat. We want to be able to rebound. We want to be able to push. And I feel like we're doing those things. Just got to take it up just a second. Just another level, too. We can get back in this thing one bucket at a time.
8: It's now an 8-0 run for the Aces after the Fever led 16-14.
9: Yes. And again, we know this game is a

0: game of runs. We know that they're a very good team, who doesn't feel like they have to do anything out of their norm. They're never rushed. So they've got to come out, see if we can combat that, see if we have that help side stay there just a split second longer to take away the vision, and then get out on the backside and close out.
1: So far, the Fever 6 of 15 shooting. That's 40%. They're 2 for 4. The Aces have 3 block shots, 2 for Wilson, 1 for Talbot. They are shooting 9 of 14. That's 64%, and that includes making 3 of 5 threes. Not to oversimplify things here, Bria, but in this matchup, the two best offensive teams in the league, the Fever this year, setting a WNBA record averaging 96 points per game. The Aces second in scoring at 91 a game. For the Fever, when they shot a better field goal percentage than their opponent, they went 27-4. When they shot the same or worse, just 1-12. After the timeout, Fever ball. Clark passed to Cunningham. Not on the same page. Out of balance to the baseline. A turnover after the timeout. And now a substitution for the Aces as the 5'4", 5'4" native of Japan, Mai Yamamoto, comes in for the starting point guard, Chelsea Gray. It's Yamamoto who gets the keys here with Dana Evans out injured.
0: Yeah, it's going to be big, big shoes. She's in uncharted territory. It's the first time getting through it, so you've got to stay on it, see if you can create some problems for her.
1: Yeah, her first season in the WNBA over from Japan, was playing in the World Cup recently. Left block, Parker Tyus open for the second time. She's got 4 points here in this first quarter, under two to go in the period. Fever down by 8 as the Aces are on a 10-0 run. Mitchell dribbling near the Fever bench. Step back, long two, right side short. Mo Billings, offensive rebound. Back to Mitchell, catch and shoot. Off to the left. Cunningham trying to crash the offensive glass, but it's Lloyd who has the rebound for the Aces. Yamamoto with pace. Slow down by Clark. Crossover. Yamamoto driving left side. Shot off glass. No. Altered by the defense of Boston. Clark. Outlet. Cunningham. No hesitation. Left wing three. Needed it and got it. That ends the 10-0 run. It's 24-19 with 1:20 to go in the first.
0: That was a great defensive possession. Sped them up. We don't see it often, but we sped them up. Able to get the rebound and go. That's Indiana Fever basketball.
1: No doubt. Wilson holding back to the basket to Yamamoto. Left side three. Short rebound. Boston quickly to Clark. Fever with pace. Clark. Skip pass. Cunningham. Same spot. Same thing. Got another. 24-22. Final minute. First quarter. Cunningham could be an X factor for Indiana this series. Starting out 2 for 2 from range.
0: That's so good. Get it right back to her.
1: Wilson, right block shot. Good and one. As Wilson expresses emotion in the direction of the fans sitting courtside, 26-22, Vegas with 45 seconds left in the first. And now Clark will get a rest. And the rookie, Raven Johnson, who's similar to what we described with Yamamoto playing here, it's Johnson with minutes that otherwise probably would have been going to Ty Harris before her injury.
0: Yeah. This is a new territory for Raven Johnson, getting her first couple minutes as a pro playoff. She's had success in the past. She knows what it takes to win.
1: Wilson, an 86% free throw shooter, rips it in. Fever have the ball, down 27-22. 40 seconds to go, first quarter. Mitchell, right perimeter, slashing, and she's blocked by Parker Tyus, left of the cup. Parker Tyus then with a behind-the-back pass to Young near midcourt. A wild, ridiculous pass from Young's, a turnover, as it's caught by Yamamoto on the baseline near the Aces bench for Jackie Young. An amazing talent. That was an awful decision. And the Fever get it with 26 seconds to go in the first quarter, behind 27-22. So about a 2-second difference, shots to game clock.
0: Yeah, no, I agree. I'm not exactly sure. And she kind of threw it underhanded, didn't
1: right.
0: she? That was an interesting decision.
1: Young now picking up Mitchell near the Aces logo center court. Trying to get her to go right. She does. Pick and pop with Boston, who fakes it in, drives, leaves it short, gets her miss, and a crowd. Can't put it in, but she's fouled with 4.2 seconds to go in the first quarter. It's a foul on Brianna Turner. 2 free throws coming for Aaliyah Boston.
0: Good job battling back. It could have got ugly real quick, and we've seen the ups and downs and flows and how we respond to different things. So good job ending that 10-0 run and then coming back, still being aggressive, trying to get to the hoop.
1: First free throw, short. Aaliyah, 81% at the line in the regular season. Made a couple of games as she averaged 16 points at a team best 8 rebounds. Also the team leader defensively in steals and blocks. Gray back in for Turner with 4 seconds to go in the quarter. Second free throw for Boston. Undeterred by the white and black towels being waved by fans, it's good. Full court pressure. Inbound to Young. 3 seconds to go in the quarter. Young gets into the front court. Contested. 3 against Cunningham. Plank off the heel. Round 1, game 1 in Vegas, and at the end of 1, the Fever trail the Aces 27-23. On the other side, we check in with Nick back in studio. 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
8: 27-23, the Indiana Fever trail the Las Vegas Aces after one quarter of basketball. Mick Tidrow in our Gainbridge, other in our downtown Indy Studios, Gainbridge Fieldhouse on Tuesday. Look out of town scoreboard, the Liberty take down the number one seeded Minnesota Lynx, 91-75. That's the only game that's finished at this point. Mystics and Dream, Wings and Valkyries later. John and Bria, back to you in Vegas.
1: Thanks a lot, Mick. You know, Bria, we talked before about how best of three format almost has a March Madness kind of feel to it. And then when you add in just the quality of talent spread out across the WNBA, in particular among the 8 teams that made the playoffs, yes, by seeding New York beating Minnesota is an upset, but not really when the Liberty have Brianna Stewart and Sabrina Ionescu, and they won the title just 2 years ago with that core. Second quarter here underway, and Vegas turning it over. Yamamoto at point. Chucks a pass onto the Aces bench.
0: Yeah, just to add on to that, you're absolutely right. I mean, this has been as close as a first to eighth seed as it's been. So, real, a lot of fun, but got to come out ready to go.
1: Clark getting a rest. Mitchell handling with Johnson in the backcourt. Pass to Cunningham, left wing. To Boston in the left corner. Boston puts it on the floor. Attacking left lane and scoring off glass.
0: Foul. you, Boston. I see you, baby.
1: Over Parker Tyus. Asia Wilson is out of the game for the Aces. Fever got to take advantage. Down 27-25. 9:12 to go. Second quarter. Gray on the baseline. Makes it mid-range on the right side. It's 29-25. Boy, is she a primetime player.
0: Yeah. There's so many people who are saying that she needs to retire, and she comes back better every single year.
1: Mitchell, left foul line extended. Jumper short. Rebound. Gray Johnson trying to rip it away. Unable to do so. Gray, outlet, Timpson, great deflection, Boston a steal, Fever in transition, Johnson, right baseline, reverse layup, good and one!
0: Hey!
1: Raven, the Rook, ready to shine in the playoffs.
0: You know what? As a rookie, you know, you come in there with so many different emotions, trying not to make mistakes. Raven Johnson comes in saying, I'm going to play basketball regardless. Good job trusting her teammates. Aaliyah Boston getting that ball, pushing it ahead. One or two dribbles. Not afraid of the post down there. Takes it to her and one bucket. Let's go, Raven.
1: Raven in the regular season, 9 of 13 at the line. Drills it. Old-fashioned three-point play for the 23-year-old out of South Carolina.
0: And I want to say, too, she's used to winning. She is a winner. She knows how to win. She knows what it takes. Whether she's gotten garbage minutes or not from this team, she knows how to put together a win.
1: Easter Sunday, she was playing in the national championship game in Phoenix. 29-28, Fever defending down one. Wilson back in. Gray from the foul line. High arcing shot goes down. Clark back into the game for Indiana as well. Mitchell right now on the bench. Clark up top. Three over Wilson. Oh, yeah! Ties it at 31 with 8:08 to go in the second. Wilson, left elbow, jabbing on Boston. Clark flashes a double, doesn't matter. Wilson locked in, swishes it, 33-31. Fever down two with the ball. Talbot, hawking Clark, left wing. Clark, step back, thought about it, passes to Boston. Lets it fly, banks it in! Go ahead, 3-AB, 34-33, 7:40 to go in the half.
0: CC, who just hit a three, kind of passed one up, didn't shoot it, was able to give the extra pass. Aaliyah Boston knocked it down.
1: Chelsea Gray getting a special whistle, fouled shooting a three, left arc with 7:32 to go in the second quarter. A very soft foul called on Boston, and goodness gracious, are they going to the monitor for, again, a potential flagrant one upgrade?
0: It needs to be back to the monitor to see if it was even in contact on the foul.
1: Or they were checking maybe to see two or three. Well, respectfully, it was actually very obvious that she was behind. It was a kind of deep three.
0: It was.
1: 93% foul shooter, only went one for two before, but sinks the first.
0: She's playing out of her mind. She's already up to 10 points. Gray is, and that's exactly what the Aces need from her for them to be successful, to her to have a potentially 20-25 point series.
1: In the regular season, she was averaging 12 points per game, and yeah, she's been a part of not only these Aces championship teams, she won a title before that with the LA Sparks, a gold medalist with USA Basketball, and yeah, here, even at the age of 32, could probably debate whether or not Caitlin should have gotten more minutes than her playing in the World Cup over in Germany earlier this month, but it was Gray who made winning plays to help lead USA Basketball to another first place finish.
0: Right.
1: Hits all three there. It's 36-34, 7:25 to go. Second quarter. Johnson, right lane drive, all the way for two. Equalizes at 36 with 7:16 to go in the half.
0: Good IQ, Raven. Staying in it.
1: We'll tell you a behind-the-scenes story in a moment. Wilson working on Timpson and puts it in. Backed her down, spun, and scored in front of the cup. 38-36. Fever down two with the ball. Clark cross it up. Talbot called for an offensive foul as Talbot fell backwards. Caitlin flashes a smile.
0: Yeah, and she just now, that's horrible. That's exactly right. I mean, it's a response. She did push up.
1: Hand check and coming first, right?
0: Exactly. It was a response to the initial hand check, so nobody else would get that call.
1: Yeah, it's been pointed out to me how in the NBA, oftentimes the star players get the benefit of the doubt, get the calls. Not so much when it comes to Caitlin, it seems. Young driving right, misses. Wilson, though, an offensive rebound, second chance points. Four in a row for the Aces. Fever running the floor after the make. Hole down low, fouled by Wilson. We'll have two free throws. Good job by Indiana there super fast after the made shot. They were down the floor, beat the Aces down the floor to cause that foul.
0: That's it. Yeah, Asia Wilson was the one who had the putback all the way underneath the basket. She was the one who came down, had to be the first one back for them to recover. It just kind of shows the heart of Asia Wilson, but also the lack of attention to detail from the Aces, knowing that that's exactly how we want to play, miss or make.
1: Former national champion at Stanford, Lexi Hull, good on the first. Averaged less than a free throw attempt per game in the regular season, but shot him well at 82%. 6:38 to go, second quarter. Aces 40, Fever 37. One more coming for Hull, and it's perfect.
0: Nice.
1: 40-38. For the Fever, it's Clark, Johnson, Hull, Cunningham, and Timpson, a smaller lineup. Cunningham picking up Gray. Pass intended for Young goes out of bounds on the baseline. Gray was expecting Young to cut towards the basket. She did it. Fever get it after the Vegas turnover. They're fifth.
0: Yep.
1: Fever only three giveaways so far. Johnson, left perimeter, guarded by Young. Hip high dribble with the right hand. Pick and roll, and there's a giveaway. Looking for a rolling Timpson. Instead, it hits the pink sneakers of a videographer.
0: Yeah, that was a high ball. I mean, she had to go over not only her defender, but also KK's defender. And we know KK can jump out of this gym. Just a bit too high there.
1: 6:05 to go in the half. Fever on defense, down two. Gray behind the back pass to Wilson. It was nearly picked by Hull, but it got to Wilson, who then zipped it inside for Lloyd. And a foul on the Fever. 6:01 to go, second quarter. There'll be a sideline out of bounds for the Aces as Steph White summons Mitchell from the bench. The officials will allow her to check in here. It was the Aces who were taking an extra moment there to catch their breath, and good job by the Fever to take advantage of that. It's Mitchell in for Johnson.
0: We'll take it.
1: Gray passes into Talbot. Back to Gray. Right wing. 10 on the shot clock. Hand off Young. Cunningham on her. Young still dribbling. Long two. Timpson helping, and Young sticks it. 42-38. Fever behind. Next whistle will bring a stoppage in play. Mitchell left wing to Clark. It's intercepted by Lloyd. Off to the races. And Caitlin lets her go. Doesn't foul as Clark already has two. Now Clark quickly down the court to Timpson. Her shot blocked by Wilson. Big sequence right here. It's the Aces in transition, up by six. Gray pulls at the foul line. Around and out. Rebound grabbed by Timpson. Crucial stop for the Fever. The place was about to erupt.
0: Yeah, no, that was, and she's beginning all of those mid-ranges, so.
1: Now an offensive foul on Timpson, setting a screen for Mitchell, as Lloyd, a veteran herself, a dozen seasons in the WNBA, tactfully right there, pretty much drew the foul. Stops the clock with 5:14 to go in the second quarter. Fever trailing the Aces 44-38. 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
1: There were five games in the regular season this year when Raven Johnson, the rookie who grew up in Atlanta, spent five seasons in college at South Carolina, missed one due to injury, never played. When she did play, she averaged 3 points a game in about 10 minutes, and that's pretty typical for a rookie if you're not Caitlin Clark or Olivia Miles jumping right in and starring.
0: Yeah, to say the least, I think we've been spoiled in the last few years. Add Paige Becker to that list, too.
1: Yeah. So Raven Johnson so far in 5 minutes off the bench in this first half. Fever trailing the Aces 44-38. 5 points, providing a significant impact. You know, the Fever have two buses go from the team hotel to the arena. A lot of the players are on the first bus. Raven was the first one on the second bus. I was the second person on that bus. General manager Amber Cox was the third. Said, Amber, hey, how you feeling? You ready? Amber said, I'm ready for Raven Johnson to have a big game today.
0: Hey.
1: And Raven feeding off of being instilled with that confidence.
0: Yep.
1: Having a strong first half with the Fever right now on defense, down a half dozen. Asia Wilson dribbled the ball off of her foot, but a lucky bounce for the Aces. It goes to Talbot in the corner near their bench to Yamamoto, and she makes an off-balance shot near the left elbow. Not a good sign for the Fever here as role players for the Aces are scoring. It's 46-38, 4:47 to go in the second. Mitchell to Clark, left wing. Talbot with a longer wingspan on her. The 6 foot Clark looking to go right against the 6'2 Talbot. Pass deflected and stolen by the Aces. Gray, outlet, left wing. Young transition, triple, buries it. 49-38. This is the largest deficit of the day for the Fever with 4:23 to go in the second quarter. Clark has a lane, right side drive, good. Around Wilson, could have been an and one, no call. So it's 5-on-4 now for the Aces down the court. Gray, an unnecessary behind-the-back pass to Wilson, and then it's tapped out of bounds by Cunningham. And right now, Caitlin understandably is letting Isaac Barnett hear it. It is so unbelievable that these games are called the way that they are. 4:08 to go in the second quarter. Aces 49, Fever 40.
0: I mean, what else could she have done there? I mean, it was nothing but arm, top of the arm. So I'm glad she made it. But my goodness, she got to work so hard to get it.
1: Sideline out of bounds goes into Wilson, and immediately Becky Hammond calls a timeout for Las Vegas. So we'll take a timeout with 4:05 to go in the half. Fever on the road in Nevada, trailing 49-40 against the Aces. Game one, round one, best of three on the Old National Bank Radio Network.
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1: 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Left side of the court, Aces ball. Yamamoto pass above her head, behind her to Wilson, who gets it at the right elbow. And Asia Wilson right now isn't missing. 7-for-8 shooting. Up it to 8-of-9 shooting, has 17 points to go with 5 rebounds and 3 block shots. The MVP doing MVP things.
0: Yeah, she's going to work right now. Got to slow her down.
1: Mitchell wrapping around the baseline to Clark left wing. Shot fake. Fires a pass right corner. Cunningham, 3 in front of the bench. Off to the weak side. O'Board, Boston to Mitchell. Left wing 3. Over Young. Off to the left. Boston saves it in the far corner. Puts it on the floor. Pass to Clark. 10 on the shot clock. 3:20 to go in the half. Fever down 11. And finally, the Fever got a foul call against the Aces.
0: Yeah, winning plays right there. I know why Asia Wilson didn't lay out on that long rebound, but Aaliyah Boston could have easily just got that down on defense, but she said, I'm going to get this ball no matter what. So that's good.
1: Clark inbounds to Boston. Back to Clark. And now another foul called. It's on the floor against Yamamoto. The second in a row against the 5'4" diminutive backup point guard for the Aces. Jewel Lloyd returning off the bench for Las Vegas. Lloyd comes off the bench. She arguably could start for them, but she's some firepower off the bench. Clark inbounds to Boston. Give and go. CeCe scores. Left of the basket. 51-42. 3 and change to go. Second quarter. Clark now has 10 points to lead Indiana.
0: Yeah, that ABCC connect.
1: Young open in front of her team's bench, and she drills another.
0: Too easy there.
1: Clark, tough pass, gets it to Boston in a crowd, sprays it, whole left wing 3. Brick Wilson, textbook box out of Boston, has her 6th rebound, and then passes to Lloyd. Clark almost picked it off. Lloyd throws it up off the rim, intended for Talbot, out of bounds to a fan in the front row, opposite the Aces bench. Fever get it. 2:35 left in the second. Down 54-42. Largest deficit so far. Fever early on had a couple of two-point leads as Clark inbounds to Mitchell. Right now it's the starting five, with the exception of Cunningham in for Timpson. Less size, more shooting.
0: Yeah.
1: Clark at center court, hounded by Lloyd. Right around a Mitchell screen. Picks up the dribble, seeking help and calling a timeout. With 6 on the shot clock and 2:18 to go in the second quarter, the Fever offense right there, out of sorts, so a timeout to get organized. We'll do something similar right now. Pause 10 seconds to allow our stations to identify themselves on the Old National Bank Radio Network.
18: 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She fires.
19: Stay in the know while you're on the go. 93 WIPC, WIPC HD1, Indianapolis.
1: So in the regular season, the Fever beat the Aces 2 out of 3 times. In fact, all 3 games were won by the road team. But it's the Aces who are the 3 seed in the playoffs. The Fever are the 6 seed. And so far, Vegas defending the home court up 54-42 at 2:18 to go and the second quarter with Bria Goss and the rest of our crew. I'm John Nolan. Appreciate you making us part of your Sunday. Bria, what's the mindset here for the Fever to close out this half?
0: Now, well, one, you know, Asia Wilson, 17 points. Jackie Young with 11. Chelsea Gray with 12, all shooting at high percentages. Everyone is at least 50%. So we've got to find a way. If one of them goes off, that's one thing. But their big three, they provide something different. That's experience. So we've got to be able to find out how we can slow each and one of them down. See if we can get them isolated on the defensive end. See if we can get the ball moving from side to side on offense. And then just making it extremely difficult and taking that vision away from them.
1: Aces have made 68% of their shots so far. They've made more than half of their threes, 5 of 9. Fever are shooting it well from distance. They made half, 6 of 12, but not so much on the twos. Sideline out of bounds. Goes to Mitchell, and one. Floater falls in front of the foul line with 2:12 to go in the second quarter. It's 54-44, and Mitchell has a chance to get him back within single digits.
0: I feel like that ball was up in the air for a good 20 seconds, as high arcing as that was. Had to be. It was low. As soon as she saw the help from Wilson come, just got to explode up over the taller defender, let that tear drop in.
1: Foul on Wilson, her second free throw. Arcs in. 54-45. 2-plus minutes to go, quarter two. Gray, chest pass, Young on the S of Aces. Mitchell trying to get her to go left. Young dribbling, crossing over, right to left. Bounce pass. Wilson tees up a three over Boston, and she hits that as well. Asia Wilson.
0: Not missing.
1: Yeah.
0: She's not missing. She's up to 20 points in this first 20 minutes.
1: Major problem. Now Boston trying to back Wilson down. Contact, puts it up, and in. Aaliyah Boston fired up. 57-47, 95 seconds to go in the second quarter. And Boston has defended Wilson in the past as well as anyone possibly can in the W. Remember, Boston was questionable coming into this game. She's been dealing with a right lower leg injury all season long. Probably not 100%. Wilson, mid-range, left side. No, excellent rebound by Hull. Flips it off in the backcourt to Clark. Bounce pass, Mitchell, right wing. Wilson on her. Chest pass intended for Boston. She wasn't looking for it. It ricochets off of her, stolen by the Aces. Young, transition triple left side. In and out. But then a foul called on the Fever. There were three Indiana players going for the rebound. Only one for the Aces, and a foul is called on Holt as Lloyd winds up on the baseline. Didn't see it in real time. Not sure we're going to get a look at a replay. 1:04 to go in the half. 57-47. The Fever down 10 on the road. And now Holt comes out. Her third foul. And Timpson comes in, so more size, less shooting.
0: Yeah.
1: Wilson gets separation from Boston, receives a pass left wing, crossing over right to left, spinning in front of the foul line. Marginal contact, but a foul on Boston.
0: Oh, my goodness. Hey, that's what I'm talking about. I mean, we had, a few minutes ago, Caitlin Clark going downhill. Literally ends up on the floor, second or third, sitting into the stands, and there's no foul, but then a little touch foul off of I don't even know what. Aaliyah Boston couldn't be any more straight up and down.
1: Can hear Sophie Cunningham in the background right now encouraging her teammates to keep playing. Both Caitlin and Aaliyah are talking to the crew chief, Isaac Barnett, trying to understand how this is happening. The Fever have been called for 12 fouls so far. The Aces have been called for 9. That in itself is obviously not a drastic disparity, but pretty much consistent with the inconsistency over the course of the season. What contact is allowed and what is not is curious. First free throw good for Wilson as the fans here in Vegas chant MVP. In the coming days, in all likelihood, she will earn her fifth. For context, in NBA history, only one player has ever won more than four MVP awards. That was Kareem Abdul-Jabbar.
0: Yep.
1: Jordan and Russell, four apiece. After the second free throw is good for Wilson. Fever ball, right side. Clark bounce pass into the paint. Billings hands it off to Timpson in a crowd. Poked away and stolen by the Aces. Final half minute, first half. Fever down a dozen, 59-47. Gray left perimeter, gets around Clark. Jump pass, Lloyd. Touch pass, Young. Back to Lloyd. Three over Cunningham. Nothing but net. The Aces, who close out the regular season with seven consecutive wins, up in their game here, even more now in the playoffs, up 62-47. Shot clock is off. Mitchell dribbling near the logo. Angling right. Around a Clark screen, towards the bench, rise and fire three, brick, rebound Young, 2 seconds to go in the half, Young from beyond half court, no good off the backboard. But at the end of the first half, the Fever in a hole, down 62-47, and game one of round one in this best of three series to begin the WNBA playoffs.
0: Hey, we got some work to do. I mean, there was an opportunity for us to get within single digits and with the Kelsey Mitchell free throw. We got there, and then it's almost like we had that extra minute and plus to kind of mess around. We've got to see if we can end these quarters on a high note, go into this halftime on a better thing, come out this first 4 minutes. We got to do a good job punching them in the mouth and see if we can get this thing closed up. Still a lot of basketball to be played, but a 15-point deficit on the reigning champs is not where you want to be.
1: Not at all. They were down by four at the end of the first quarter and then just outscored by 11 in the second. Coming up here during the intermission, we'll send things back to Indy with Mick Tidrow. Bria will join Mick to break things down more in depth, go over the numbers, and look ahead to the second half as well. Again, inside Michelob Ultra Arena on the Strip, it's the Las Vegas Aces 62 and the Indiana Fever 47. 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
8: First half is in the books in game one of the WNBA playoffs for the Indiana Fever. The Las Vegas Aces lead at 62-47 out west. Mick Tidrow from downtown Indianapolis in our studios. Eddie Garrison, our producer, with John Nolan and Bria Goss out in Vegas for the call. Let's bring Bria in. First half analysis. Look forward to the second half as well. Bria, it's playoff season in the WNBA. You can feel the energy in that building, I'm sure, right now.
0: Oh, yeah. Yeah, no, this is definitely a sight to see. Any young girl or boy playing this sport, definitely the place that you want to get to, and you know, just a place of, you know, seeing your hard work pay off. So the fans definitely came out, so it's a lot of fun to see.
8: 27-23 after the first quarter, now 62-47 after two quarters. Vegas leads the Fever. Bria, what are you seeing out there right now for Vegas to have this lead?
0: Well, one, Vegas has some hot shooting right now. They're shooting almost 65%. 65%. They came up and came out ready to go. I mean, Asia Wilson, 9 for 11. Chelsea Gray, 4 for 6, right? So those are all great numbers. And they're doing something by moving the basketball, getting to the sweet spots, going downhill, making those extra passes, just looking very fluent right now.
8: How do you try and slow that down? I know that's the ultimate task against a team like Vegas, but how can they try to slow it?
0: Yeah, I think Caitlin said it best in there in the pregame presser there. Just get them to do something else. You know, not letting that first option go, but getting them into their second and third option definitely helps. You know, you don't want them to get anything easy, which I think we've been able to contest pretty much every shot. They're just doing a better job finishing than we are right now.
8: Yeah, the effective Vegas is doing Vegas things. 62-47 after one half of basketball in the WNBA playoffs. How do you want to see the Fever offense attack things? I know they put up 47 points, 47% from the field, but if they have to get into a back-and-forth matchup, what offensively can they do to continue to keep pace?
0: Yeah, continue to move the ball from side to side. When we are fluent and getting that ball moving and having the pace and getting the ball up, we look like a completely different team, because when it gets stagnant, that's one, easy to defend, and then two, we don't always come up successful in those possessions. It kind of drains us in a way. If somebody's dribbling shots, it doesn't fall. We don't typically capitalize on the defensive end, so we've got to get there. See if we can have a little bit more of an inside-out game. I think Aces are doing a good job clogging the paint, making it difficult for us to get the ball in there. Part of their game plan probably, but we've got to see how we can utilize the inside-out game. One being maybe hitting our shots on the outside, being ready to knock that down, having them respect us a little bit more beyond the arc will definitely help. But having that ball go inside then sit back outside really helps our game.
8: 62-47, Fever looking to make a second-half comeback out in Vegas. Bria, always appreciate you. Great work in the first half. We'll talk with you soon.
0: Yeah, thanks so much.
8: That's Bria Goss out there in Vegas. We're in our downtown Indianapolis studios running through halftime coverage here on the old National Bank Radio Network. 62-47. We'll listen back to the first half next.
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8: Welcome back inside Indiana Fever Basketball Halftime Coverage. Mick Tidrell on hand with our downtown Indianapolis studios as the backdrop. Eddie Garrison's our producer. John Nolan and Bria Goss on the call. The Fever trail the Aces 62-47 in round one, game one of the WNBA playoffs. Here's how the first half sounded on the Old National Bank Radio Network.
1: Welcome to fabulous Las Vegas, Nevada. It's time to raise the stakes. Round one, game one, WNBA playoffs. Park tells Simpson to pass it into Boston, who hands it off near midcourt to Mitchell as Park plays off ball on the right wing. Cuts, has it now for Mitchell. Left around to Boston screen, has space. Three, good, over Turner. Caitlin on the right wing, working on Talbot to the foul line. Bounce pass, Mitchell, one more hole. Three ball in the corner, yes! Still tied at 14, four to go, first quarter. Clark, bounce pass, how did she get it to Mitchell, who scores? Going baseline on the left side, an absolute dime from CC, 2-2. Clark, outlet, Cunningham, no hesitation, left wing, three, needed it, and got it. That ends the 10-0 run, it's 24-19 with 1:20 to go in the first. Wilson holding back to the basket to Yamamoto, left side, three, short rebound, Boston quickly to Clark. Fever with pace, Clark, skip pass, Cunningham, same spot, same thing, got another. Round one, game one in Vegas, and at the end of one, the Fever trail the Aces 27-23. Gray, outlet, Timpson, great deflection, Boston a steal, Fever in transition, Johnson, right baseline, reverse layup, good and one!
0: Hey!
1: Raven, the rook, ready to shine in the playoffs. Gray from the foul line, high arcing shot goes down. Clark back into the game for Indiana as well. Mitchell right now on the bench. Clark up top, three over Wilson. Oh yeah! Clark step back, thought about it, passes to Boston. Lets it fly, banks it in! But at the end of the first half, the Fever in a hole. Down 62-47. And game one of round one in this best of three series to begin the WNBA playoffs.
8: That's how the first half sounded out in Vegas, 62-47. Fever look to make a second half comeback. Caitlin Clark, Leah Boston lead the way with 10 points. Boston with 6 rebounds. Second half is next. John and Bria coming up from Vegas on the Old National Bank Radio Network.
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1: So Caitlin with 10 points, 5 assists, and a rebound in the first half. Fever at Las Vegas down 62-47. Starters out on the court now in advance of the third quarter. And remember, win or lose here tonight, game 2 coming up Tuesday at Cambridge Fieldhouse. That's Tuesday the 29th, 6:30 start, a little bit earlier than usual for a Tuesday game. All fans in attendance will receive a Red Out t-shirt, so be there from the beginning. Get in, get loud, stay loud. 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What are you looking for early here in this third quarter, Brian?
0: Yeah, I want some adjustments. I want to see what they're able to do defensively that's going to maybe get the Aces off their rockers a bit, see if they can get them into a little bit more stress situation, speed them up a bit, and then on the offensive end, spreading that floor, see if we can go that inside-out game that I was talking about during halftime, knocking down a little more, some more shots, getting 2 feet into the paint, and then, of course, knocking down the three ball.
1: She's Bria Goss. I'm John Nolan. Appreciate you being with us here on this Sunday, wherever you may be. Fever in the white uniforms, Aces in the black unis, and it's the Aces who have the ball first to begin the third. Chelsea Gray playing point, floats a pass to Jackie Young, who pumps one inside to Steph Talbot, who misses a bunny rebound ripped down by KK Timpson to Caitlin Clark. Front court, navigating towards the right side. Slow down, still on the dribble, outside the arc. Bounce pass, right corner, Boston guarded by Wilson. Picks up the dribble and a foul against Vegas. It's on Bree Turner,
0: yeah.
1: The 6'3 forward for the Aces.
0: She had to pick up CC. Talbot was on the ground, active on the defense.
1: Sideline out of bounds, Clark to Mitchell, to Timpson, left of the basket, can't finish, rebound Wilson. Half minute gone by, third quarter, Fever defending down 15. Young between the rings. Pressured by Mitchell. Leaner of a pass to Turner, who shovels it back to Young outside the arc right side. Pick and roll to Turner. Quick ball movement. Talbot, three ball in the corner opposite the Fever bench. No, but Turner got a hand on it. Then it ricochets to Boston. And the backcourt looking for help. To Clark, front court, left wing. Young on her. Clark, pick and pop. Boston, open three. Left side. Money! Absolutely needed that. Aaliyah Boston was wide open. Really evolved that part of her game this year. And it's 62-50, 8:50 to go, third quarter. Boston shot 40% from distance in the regular season. Talbot, three in front of the Fever bench, and this time she makes it.
0: 65-50. Good pick and pop, Aaliyah Boston, CC. Going right back to it.
1: 8:35 to go, third quarter. Boston to hole. In the corner, driving baseline, mid-range shot, blocked by Wilson, Asia's fourth swat of the game, gets the loose ball, gets it to Young, arc left, has the big Boston on her, Wilson just tumbled over Hull, and it's called a defensive foul on Hull, the Fever bench perplexed.
0: How do you call that? It's either an offensive foul, or it's a
1: you
0: no call.
1: You gotta challenge it to get the official's attention here. Steph White calls a timeout to challenge it. Understandably, she's hot.
0: It's either an offensive foul or it's a no call. There's nothing that Lexi Hull, who doesn't argue hardly ever, is arguing her case. Like, I don't know.
1: 8:21 to go, third quarter, 64-50, Beaver down. And we'll step aside. Here's the officials go to the monitor. Again, 64-50, Beaver trailing at Vegas, 8:21 to go in the third. It's a coach's challenge, and you're listening to the WNBA playoffs on the Old National Bank Radio Network. When's the

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11: Unsuccessful challenge for the Fever. They're without a challenge now for the final 18-21. Vegas ball on the right side of the court as we see it. Left side if you're watching on ABC. Fever down 64-50, so it was the fourth foul on Hull, a blocking foul. She stays in the game. Now an offensive foul called on Jackie Young, who pushed off against Kelsey Mitchell and Bria. Just to revisit the unsuccessful challenge for the Fever. Now Hull comes out. Sophie Cunningham swaps in. I would describe it as a parked compact car with a freight train rumbling right at him. She flinched, and I guess by the letter of the law, that's enough to make her guilty of the foul.
12: Telling you, this game is so much more mental than physical. Like, I'm fuming. I know they are.
11: Logo three for Caitlin off to the left. Rebound Turner. I think Maisha Hines-Allen might have been the only player on the Fever who really could have held her ground there against Asia Wilson going at her. As Wilson now has it right elbow. Sprays it. Far corner. Talbot at three. Off to the weak side. But punched out of bounds off Timpson. And the Aces keep it. 14 on their shot clock. 7:44 to go in the third. It's 64-50. Here's a note. The Fever this year, biggest comeback was when they trailed by 16 against the Phoenix Mercury. That was June 22nd. Though to note, that 16-point deficit was in the first quarter. They had more time to come back. Gray backing down Clark. Fadeaway shot, front of the left elbow, short. Rebound to Clark. Caitlin front court, right wing. Guarded by Gray. Left around a Boston screen. Sidestep. Fires a three off to the right. Rebound Wilson. To Gray in the backcourt. 7:22 to go in the third. Fever still down 14. Gray changing speeds, driving out of bounds off her leg. Fever get it. And it's 7:18 to go in the penultimate period.
12: Got to stay in it here. There's got to be some smart basketball, too. We can get back in it one possession at a time. They're doing a good job closing out, making them do a second and third option. Now we just got to capitalize and knock it down.
11: Trying to disrupt the Aces dynasty. Clark driving, shot off glass. No. Timpson trying to tip it in. Can't. Wilson, defensive rebound. It's Talbot in the backcourt. Front court. Chest pass at the logo to Gray, directing traffic, dribbling hip high with the right hand. Young cutting off ball. Instead, the pass goes out of the baseline. Talbot, and then her pass is out of bounds off the Fever with 8 on their shot clock. 6:49 to go in the third. Aces 64, Fever 50. Las Vegas has won 3 of the last 4 titles, including last year, as they knocked out the Fever in the semifinals, this year meeting in the quarterfinals. Raven Johnson coming in off the bench. Caitlin coming out. Caitlin's body language right now is not pleased, I'd say, in general. Yeah. Baseline out of bounds pass. Intercept.

0: intercepted by Cunningham. In transition, Cunningham fires a three left wing. Not this time. Chases after her miss, unable to get the offensive rebound as Gray has it for the Aces. Fever right now in a drought.
1: Yeah, we just got to get back to Indiana Fever basketball. I understand that we want to get it as fast as we can, but we have to stay on it.
0: Cheyenne Parker Tyus, a three straight on. And it's getting late early for Indiana, down 17, 6:20 to go in the third. Parker Tyus is a post player, not a three-point shooter, but even she's making them tonight. And Clark's out of the game. Johnson has the ball. Crossing over right to left at the right wing to the right elbow. Guarded by Talbot, who reaches in. Johnson pass to Boston, right arc three. Way off to the left. Had to heave it as the shot clock was about to expire. I'm not sure if it grazed the left side of the rim or not. They'll say it didn't. They'll say it's an air ball, so it's a shot clock violation. And the Aces will inbound on the sideline opposite their bench.
1: Yeah, just to finish my thought there, we can't get it back all in one basket. So see if we can get back to it by moving the basketball, sharing it, getting down, making the right cuts and reads.
0: Talbot, three opposite the Fever bench. It's good, but a whistle. There's an offensive foul on Asia Wilson as she tripped up Kelsey Mitchell. 5:53 to go in the third. Las Vegas 67, Indiana 50. The shot not counting. Third foul on Wilson. Only player for Vegas with more than two. For the Fever, Hull has four, Boston has three. Boston has the ball, right wing. Hand off Mitchell, and she's fouled on the floor by Parker Tyus. Came out for the help. To reset the five on the floor for the Fever, it's Johnson and Mitchell in the backcourt with Cunningham, and the forwards, Timpson and Boston. Asia Wilson, who wears number 22, has 22 points to lead all scorers. Already a double-double, 10 boards. She has four block shots as well. Inbound, Boston in front of the Aces bench, three, around and out. Rebound number 11 for Wilson. 67-50, 5.5 to go in the third. Wilson with the ball, guarded by Mitchell. Fever got a help. They don't, and it's a foul on Mitchell on the floor. 5:25 to go on the third, 67-50 Las Vegas.
1: Yeah, you got to get matched up early. Know who you have. They're going to play at our tempo right now, which is only going to benefit us, but we got to stay on it, pick up early, know who we have, run our lane.
0: By the way, the Aces for this season have averaged 8 threes a game. They already have 8. Not yet midway through the third. Jackie Young, left perimeter, starting to drive. Up and under, around Johnson is good. That is a heck of a crafty move by Jackie Young. And it's 69-50 Fever here in game one, or Fever trailing in game one of this best of three set. Mitchell probing, contact and an offensive foul. Jewel Lloyd with a medal-winning performance perhaps for floppers today. Respect it, it's part of the game. And if you can perfect that craft of drawing fouls, it makes you a better player. But Kelsey Mitchell at 5'8" did not have a lot of contact in the direction of Lloyd, who went sliding away.
1: Yeah, nope, I agree. That was tough. We've only hit three in this quarter. Got to stay in and see if we can get that ball moving.
0: Clark in for Mitchell. Fever down 19. Young driving left. Nearly an and one. Shot went in and out, but a foul and two free throws. Both teams are 7-for-8 from the line. The official Amy Bonner telling players to line up as they were each huddled. 4:51 to go in the third, 69-50 Vegas. And Young cans the first. We brought it up earlier. The Aces closed out the regular season on a 7-game winning streak, but all 7 of those games were against non-playoff teams, teams with losing records, so there was maybe a little bit of a question of how ready would they be to see better competition. They lost their last two games of the regular season back in mid-August against playoff-caliber teams, but pregame, Becky Hammon said her team, quote, they know what time it is, and do they ever. After the free throws, Clark to Boston, leaner in front of the rim is good, 71-52, 4:30 to go in the third.
1: That was a good play there. Pick and roll. We haven't seen a lot of pick and roll from Aaliyah Boston this season as she's developed that three ball, but still has the ability to go down hard and then finish through contact.
0: Right now, Boston is guarding the Aces point guard, Gray, on the left wing. An off ball, a foul on the Fever. John Cunningham, and now Billings comes in for Boston with 4:16 remaining in the third, 71-52 Aces.
1: Well,
0: odd situation as Gray was ready to inbound, then walked away from the official. Young instead becomes the inbounder. The Fever a little bit lost defensively.
1: Yeah.
0: Young around the left block, skip pass. Lloyd catch and shoot in front of the Indy bench. Misses. Wilson flies in. Misses. Second chance for her. Scores it and a foul. The rout is on. It's 73-52 with 4:05 remaining in the third.
1: And it's the Indiana Fever out of that side out of bounds, tried to go to a 2-3 zone. Was a little late getting messed up there to get your area. And then as we know, that inside to outside, got to have that rebound on the backside, especially from a caliber player like Asia Wilson.
0: Crowd was chanting MVP, now to a hush as the 6'4 lefty snaps the cords. And it's 74-52. Fever hardly had any games all regular season out of the 44 regular season games in which they weren't competitive, but it happened twice in the final week. Billings in front of the Aces bench, a shot fake driving and a bump foul called against Parker Tyus with 3:48 to go in the third. It was a week ago at home against Washington when at that point they had their worst shooting performance of the season. They responded in a very impressive way Tuesday against Minnesota with a blowout win, but then a blowout loss Thursday at Minnesota. Cunningham, three in front of the Aces bench. Got it. Her third triple coming off the bench, 74-55, 3:35 to go in the third.
1: Yeah, Caitlin Clark's eighth assist there.
0: Gray to Wilson, right wing three, rattles in. Asia Wilson, dominant at every level.
1: Yep.
0: 77-55. Billings, handoff, Clark right wing towards the left elbow. Wilson on her, skip pass, Cunningham, opposite corner three. That time short, crashing the offensive glass in a literal sense. Cunningham dove for it, couldn't get it. Good hustle for both sides, Aces have it. Front court, Wilson, mid-post right, backing down Timpson, turnaround shot, good. Wow. This is why she is described as the best player in the world, and frankly, of all time in women's basketball.
1: Yeah, no, she's on another level, 12 for 15, 2 for 2 from 3, hit all her free throws.
0: Clark, three ball, yes.
1: All right.
0: Straight on.
1: Yeah.
0: 79-58, 2.5 to go in the third. Clark has 13, Boston has 15, but Wilson leading all scorers with 30. Gray driving right lane, foul. A little bit of chirping from Gray towards Clark. They were teammates just literally 2 weeks ago, winning a gold medal with USA Basketball in Berlin over France. But
1: that's different territory. Now it's playoff basketball. Yeah. All that goes out the window.
0: Again, it was Chelsea Gray. We were describing her clutchness earlier in the best of five semifinals last year in game five here that went to overtime as the Fever were ravaged by injury. Gray had some highly difficult shots that she scored down the stretch as players like Caitlin Clark and Sophie Cunningham were out injured. Now Cunningham out, hole in. So for the Fever, Clark's in the backcourt with Johnson off the bench. Billings in off the bench for Boston. Timpson and Hull, the other starters. Free throws good for the 93%, or 81-58, 2:18 to go in the third. Johnson on the dribble to Clark, left wing, long three, too strong. Long rebound to Young. Dribbles towards the far sideline. Johnson down in a stance defending. Parker ties her pass deflected by Timpson, but it's kind of coming up all aces. It winds up with Wilson, who lobs it towards the right side of the rim. Loy catching midair, banking it in. 83-58 with 1:50 to go in the third. Clark, left arc, step back three over Parker Tyus, off to the right, Billings, offensive rebound. Out to Clark, couldn't catch it, stolen by Parker Tyus. It's 2-on-0, bounce pass ahead to Young, lefty layup, timeout, Fever, 85-58 with 1:32 left in the third. And the Aces fans are on their feet, waving their white and black towels.
1: Well, we know this is an atmosphere for the ages, but we're just playing outside of ourselves right now. There's not a lot of offensive fluidity. The ball's not moving from side to side. And it's like we're the ones. I know that we're behind, but we still have to play composed. And I feel like we've lost our composure.
0: Fortunately for the Fever and this best of three format, point differential doesn't matter.
1: That's true.
0: They can lose by a billion here, and we'll have a chance to even up the series on Tuesday night. But looking to Tuesday, the Fever are going to need a home court advantage. 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
1: Yeah, definitely going to need them. Finish this one here. I know we still have a whole nother quarter left, but and if you can get back to what was working during our game stretches when we were winning and playing against good teams. I mean, it takes nothing but a mindset that goes in saying, hey, I'm going to straight up stop somebody on defense and then knock my shots down on the offensive end.
0: To state the obvious, the Aces have played way better than the Fever have in almost every aspect of this game. The way things have unraveled, though, to some degree, the unraveling started with the frustration with the officiating in the first half.
1: Yeah, I agree.
0: Clark, after the timeout, drives into the black paint, and the runner is good. So Clark up to 15, tied for the team high with Boston. But on the other side, Wilson with 30 points, 14 rebounds. I mean, that's an amazing, sensational line for a game, let alone for three quarters. Fever now with a deflection on defense out of bounds near their bench. Aces keep it 9 on the shot clock. 59 seconds to go in the third. It's 85-60.
1: Like I said, I mean, we got to finish this quarter, of course, see if we can have a good rally in the fourth. But that feel-good aspect of it carries on to the next game. Get them rattled.
0: Yep. That could be significant. Young pressure near midcourt, doubled by Boston and Johnson, a steal. Johnson driving left alley and lays it in off glass. 7 points off the bench for Raven Johnson.
1: That was some Gamecock trapping on defense there. Aaliyah Boston, Raven Johnson getting it done. Making Jackie Young have to jump up in the air, throw it over, deflection, steal, and 2 points.
0: And one-time college teammates turned pro teammates. Now Clark seemed to have a strip against Talbot at midcourt, but called for a foul instead. Steph White has her hands behind her head in absolute disbelief. Penalty situation, a couple free throws for Talbot. And again, not that a single call like that is all that meaningful here at this point in a 23-point game with 34 seconds left, but it does leave one rather bewildered.
1: I agree.
0: Talbot bricks the first off the back of the rim. 68% foul shooter in the regular season, the weakest out of their starting five. Native of Australia, who is second team All-World Cup over in Germany. Swishes the second, it's 86-62. Half minute to go, third quarter. Johnson guarded by the 5'4 Yamamoto. One-handed pass to Clark, right wing to Boston. Quick ball movement, sets up Johnson, catch and shoot three. Puts it in!
1: Hey.
0: Raven Johnson, a bright spot off the bench for the Fever on an otherwise figuratively cloudy day in the desert. Shot clock off for the Aces. 86-65, 8 seconds to go, third quarter. Young defended by Johnson, who has a steal with 1 second to go. Clark unable to launch in time from half court. Three doesn't go anyway, hit the front of the rim. At the end of three in Vegas, Fever trail the Aces 86-65. Check in with Mick back in Indy after this. 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
8: Head coach Stephanie White and the Indiana Fever trail the Las Vegas Aces 86-65 after three quarters. Mick Tidrow from downtown Indianapolis with a scoreboard update. The New York Liberty take down the Minnesota Lynx 91-75 in the 1-8 matchup. Liberty are 1-0 in the W playoffs. 7 o'clock, Mystics and Dream tip-off, and Wings and Valkyries wrap up the night at 9 o'clock tonight. John and Bria, back to you in Vegas.
0: Thanks, Mick. Yeah, Golden State, the Valkyries, they're the 2-seed. The Dallas Wings, the 7-seed. So the winner of that series will get the winner of this matchup between the Fever and the Aces. And so, Bria, through the first 43 games of the regular season, the Fever never trailed by more than 26 points. And even that was an outlier, a game back in May at Portland. Well, all of a sudden, they were down as many as 30 at Minnesota in the regular season finale. They've been down as many as 27 in this one. They've got Johnson in the backcourt with the starters, Spark and Mitchell, Billings and Boston out there, and an offensive foul called on Billings. Wow, Jewel Lloyd just drew her third offensive foul of the game. 13 seconds into the fourth. Now the officials are saying they're going to go to the monitor. Not clear as to why that would be. The irony of the Lloyd offensive fouls drawn, though, is that she has a reputation of being an extra physical player herself.
1: Yeah. Right place, right time. But it's those calls that make me think of the Lexi Hole fourth foul. Then Asia Wilson just bulldozed over her.
0: So we're staying here with 9:47 to go in the game. 86-65, Vegas. Both teams near their benches right now. Packed crowd here at Michelob Ultra Arena that seats around 10,400. And while there are a good number of Fever fans here, they just haven't had a lot to make noise about.
1: Yeah.
0: And the Aces fans have certainly brought a lot of energy. We didn't not get a... Now they got a freeze frame up on the video board above the court. I guess it was Billings' elbow in the range of Lloyd's head as she drove into her, but that's the product of the fact that Billings is a 6'4 post player and Lloyd's a 5'11 guard.
1: Nothing
0: so.
1: Malicious. They did call it, kept it as a common foul.
0: Aces ball for the first time in the fourth. Mitchell almost a steal against Yamamoto, but a kickball called. And the Aces maintain it. 4 seconds came off the shot clock. Yamamoto orchestrating the offense between the rings. Teammates cutting off ball, driving left lane. Boston slows her down. Bounce pass Talbot. One on the shot clock. They don't get a shot off. Shot clock violation. So there haven't been many... Strong defensive possessions today for the Fever, but that was one.
1: Just coming in, going a 2-2-1 into a man, that was so good. You know, and those are the adjustments that I wanted to see maybe early third quarter that I was looking for, but better late than ever.
0: Clark on the dribble at the E and the Aces logo. Pass right arc, Boston puts it on the floor, left hand, guarded by Wilson. Looking for help. Bounce pass to Mitchell near the left elbow. Back to Boston. Three straight on. And it swirls in. 86-68. 9 minutes to go. Leah Boston was questionable to play today due to a lingering right lower leg injury. Is the leading scorer with 18 points, including three threes.
1: Yeah.
0: Yamamoto, left wing three. In and out. Rebound, Boston. To Johnson. Quick pass in the backcourt to Clark. Yamamoto reaching in. No call. Clark almost lost it. Recovers. Thought about a three. Instead, pitches it to Boston, who's guarded by Wilson. Boston rips through left to right. Hands it off to Mitchell. 8 on the shot clock. Mitchell between the rings. Stagnant offense. Rise and fire. Three. She hits. 86-71. 8:20 to go in the fourth.
1: Two back-to-back threes. You know, we're not going to go away. We're not just going to lay down. So that was good. Kelsey Mitchell getting her 12th point.
0: Unfortunately for the Fever, though, just her first three as Clark knocks it away from Lloyd. Loose ball out of bounds opposite the Fever bench. Last touch by the Aces. Yamamoto telling Becky Hammond that they should call a timeout and challenge this, and that's what Becky Hammond will do. 8:06 to go. Fever on the road at Vegas behind 86-71. We'll have the verdict on the other side. 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
0: Caitlin, 15 points, 8 assists, a couple of rebounds. But CC and the Fever on the road at Vegas in this 3-versus-6 matchup. Down 86-71. They've trailed by as many as 27. So fans inside Michelob Ultra Arena entertaining themselves right now by doing the wave. The Blue Man Group among those in attendance. But, yeah, Bria, right now it's the Fever who are feeling kind of blue.
1: Yeah, no, I agree. And, you know, we're up this quarter right now and with 2 threes. So that's good. That's a feel good. But coming in, it's not the play right now that's gotten us in the hole. It's that second and third quarter that looked a little stagnant, especially when shots aren't falling. Our defense just kind of gets small, if that makes sense. So we've got to figure out ways to get in the game, stay in the game, or then to shut the one-on-one down on the defensive standpoint.
0: It was about 3 minutes ago that we stepped away when the officials were at the monitor reviewing a challenge by the Aces. It had been called out of bounds off Vegas on the sideline opposite of us. The call is going to stand, as finally communicated. So the Fever with it. Johnson flips it in to Boston. It's the big three plus Johnson and Cunningham. Boston, right wing, guarded by Wilson, passes to Cunningham at the foul line, sprays it, Clark, left wing three, high arcing, and no good, hit off the left side of the rim, back of the rim, would it drop? Rebound, Wilson, she's got 15 of them to go with 30 points.
1: I think Kaylin overthought that one just a bit, trying to get back into her rhythm, just one that was 1-2, right into it, let it fly, you've done the work.
0: Wilson, top of the key shot, good, a whistle from somewhere. And it's on the Fever. And the foul is on Boston.
1: So, again, this is the thing. Whether she tapped it or not, I believe she probably did have some contact.
0: I think a pinky.
1: A graze of the pinky, right? Like, I'm pretty sure. But it's those fouls that when they get called, and then you think of all of the contact that happened throughout the game, when do they get to pick and choose if that's the foul versus not? It's just so annoying.
0: When you're opening up the door for someone to go in or out of Culver's, there's usually more contact than you have right there.
1: Literally.
0: She makes the free throw, so it's 33 for the MVP. Yeah. 89-71, 7:20 to go. Clark on the dribble, right lane around Young. Contact, no call, turnover. Aces on the run. Young in the black paint. Stops, passes to Gray. Trouble with the catch, but claims it. Resetting with Young near the A of the Aces logo at center court in black, white, and silver. Mitchell and Clark both on the ball. Pass to Talbot at the foul line. 4 on the shot clock. Lob inside. Wilson the catch. And like practice, a layup right of the rim. 91-71, 6:45 left.
1: Yeah, that Mike and Drill come into handy there. They played through the entirety of the shot clock.
0: Boston to Clark on a backdoor cut. Drops it off. Johnson scores left of the rim. Raven Johnson with 12 points.
1: Nice.
0: Nearing a career high.
1: Yeah.
0: She scored as many as 16 once in the regular season. That was early in the season at Golden State.
1: Yep.
0: Wilson at the foul line. A rare miss by her.
1: Oh.
0: A little hitch in the release that time. Trying to draw a foul again. Rebound Fever. Clark to Boston. 3 up top. Back iron, rebound Wilson, long outlet to Young, beats him down the floor and lays it in left side. 93-73, 6 minutes to go.
1: That was tough stretch there, but like the patience.
0: Mitchell, step back three, right wing, around and out. And then physical play between Boston and Wilson, and the foul is on Boston. Number five on her. First player in the game with more than four. Hull and Clark also have four. Boston out, Billings in. 5:48 remaining. Fever down 20 on the road. Talbot, bounce pass, Wilson. Timeout, Fever. As Wilson up to 37 points, and the effort was lacking, the focus was lacking for the Fever,
1: yeah.
0: And the timeout comes here with 5:44 to go. Those are things we pretty much never had to wonder about in the regular season, but it's 95-73 here in game one of this best of three series. Back with the finish after this on the Old National Bank Radio Network.
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0: Gray, outlet, Timpson, great deflection, Boston a steal, Fever in transition, Johnson, right baseline, reverse layup, good and one!
1: Hey!
0: Raven, the rook, ready to shine in the playoffs. Oh, as Denzel Washington once said, I'm leaving here with something.
1: Ah!
0: For the Fever, it might be just one thing, but it would be that Raven Johnson played very well today off the bench. 12 points, but the Fever down 22, 95-73 with 5:44 to go. That was our electric play of the game, powered by IBEW Local 481. IBEW Local 481, proudly powering your community. Fever have the ball after the timeout. And attacking at the end near the Aces bench. Mitchell, left lane, drive too strong off glass, and the rebound plucked by Gray. They'll slow the tempo.
1: Yeah. Kelsey has struggled this game. We haven't seen too many games where, 14 shots seems like it's aggressive, but she hasn't really been aggressive.
0: 4 of 15 now, only 1 of 5 from 3. Fever forced a turnover. Clark, though, pressured in the backcourt by Talbot. Clark between the rings, tight D by Talbot. Clark driving, contact no call, bounce pass to Johnson. Trying to get it back to Clark for the pass off target. Lines up in the lap of a fan. 5:01 to go. There was a point early on when the Fever had the edge in the turnover battle,
1: yeah.
0: But
1: yeah, they did.
0: Now it is 15 turnovers committed by the Fever, more than they averaged in the regular season, versus 14 by the Aces. And then with that, the 15 turnovers by the Fever have led to 24 Aces points, and the Fever only 14 points off of the Aces' 14 turnovers. Talbot, post position inside against Clark, who commits a foul. With 4:42 to go,
1: yeah.
0: 95-73.
1: I'll tell you too, this series is very different than last year's series when it comes to the length. I mean, you had five games. You needed three wins. So coming back, you know, we don't have a lot of time to mess around. We have to travel between. Like, there's just a very different feel on this one. So we've got to come in here ready to go.
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0: Heat All-Star Bam Adebayo watching courtside, supporting his girlfriend, Asia Wilson.
1: Yeah.
0: Her team leading 97-73. Fever and White. Cunningham fouled in the middle of the paint, will shoot two free throws.
1: Yeah, I doubt he'll miss a game at all of these playoffs.
0: Well, actually, NBA training camp about to start. Pacers have media day, for example, in Indy tomorrow.
1: I still think he'll be at an Aces game. No plan. He better be at work.
0: Still vigorous towel waving by the Aces fans, but Cunningham unfazed. Makes the first.
1: Be ready for the full court press here.
0: Second one, Kansas.
1: Cunningham came into play today. Usually when she's in double digits, it's a completely different outcome.
0: I'll double check the number,
1: yeah.
0: But when she made three threes in the regular season, the Fever were something like 10-1.
1: Right.
0: But she's got three threes and 11 points total now, but they're down 22 with 4:15 to go. Billings with a steal against Gray. Clark, long pass down the court, intended for Mitchell, out of her reach. 4:11 left. 97-75. Gray at point. Lobs a pass to Wilson. Left wing. Handoff Young. It was touched away, but she gets it back. Now Billing jumps the passing lane. Has a steal all by herself. Righty layup is good. Monique Billings for two. It's 97-77 with 3:45 to go.
1: All right now.
0: Up and down season for Billings in her first year with Indiana, but the veteran out of UCLA played strong last week of the season, and yeah, you hope at this point there can just be some confidence building in these closing minutes. Gray off balance at the foul line, plank off the heel, rebound Cunningham, down the floor with Pace wearing bright pink shoes, runner no on the right side, but she'll have a couple more free throws.
1: Coast to coast, Cunningham!
0: Since that timeout, the Fever have come out playing like the team that you're used to seeing. There was just that lapse, though,
1: yeah,
0: earlier in this quarter.
1: Right.
0: So at least they have responded and playing the right way. At some point, you know, shots either aren't falling or your opponent's shots are falling to some degree. That's a little bit out of your control.
1: Yeah.
0: You can control your effort and your focus, right?
1: Yeah, I mean, completely. Every single day you got to make up your mind to go in here and play as hard as you can despite, right, those shots falling. That's why I'm a defensive girly. As Cunningham hits the second one, you can always bring your defense. Those shots, unfortunately, sometimes they go in, sometimes they don't. What are you going to do if they don't?
0: Cunningham connecting on both. 97-79, 3:11 left. Gray trying to elbow Mitchell off. Skip pass, Talbot, corner three. Opposite the Fever bench, no good. Rebound, Billings. Jump pass to Mitchell in the backcourt. Talbot still down in a stance. The Aces have not taken the foot off the gas. Mitchell, right wing. Backpedaling three, short rebound. Gray, touchdown pass to Young. And then a travel call. Strong defense by Clark, who got in front of her.
1: Way to be there.
0: And Jackie Young right now having some fun, almost like a carnival performer, juggling the basketball. And gives it up to the official, Marcy Williams. Mitchell inbounds to Clark. Bounce pass to a cutting Billings. Left of the basket. Banks it in. It's a double-double for Caitlin Clark in her first playoff game since her rookie season. 15 points, 9 assists, but also 5 fouls and 6 turnovers. Gray into a double team inside for Wilson, who misses, falls down to her left. Maybe a bit dramatically, and now she does pop up, appearing to be okay. 2:29 to go, 97-81 Aces.
1: Whenever the Aces are struggling, it's because they haven't gotten the ball to an Asia Wilson. Those last few possessions, I don't think she got a single touch. So what do? You go back down there, get her a touch early. I bet you that ball came before the Chelsea Gray even crossed half court.
0: First free throw, in and out. Career high playoff scoring performance for Asia Wilson here today. During the regular season, she scored as many as 45. Regular season career high is 53. All cords there on the second, 98-81, 2:25 to go. And with that free throw, Wilson up to 38 points, 16 rebounds, 2 assists, 2 steals, 4 blocks. Just a monster performance.
1: It's insane what she's been able to do.
0: And now a steal by Jackie Young. Another fast break layup for her. And she puts it in. Young with 21. Blackjack here in Vegas. And it's 100-81 with 2 and change left. Mitchell dancing with the ball right wing. Fever trying to spread the floor. Clark left perimeter. Bounce pass to Billing. Shovels it off back to Clark. Right wing. Pass kicked by Wilson. A little bit surprised that both teams have the starter still out there with 1:51 to go. And with that said, Grace Van Sluten, the rookie out of Michigan State, comes in for Cunningham, and Mercedes Russell coming in for Billings. Fever have Clark, Cole, Johnson, and those two subs. And then Wilson now coming out along with Gray for the Aces. Yamamoto back in. Timpson will also check in for the Fever in place of Clark. And Kirsten Bell entering for the first time today for the Aces as the final member of their big three. Jackie Young comes out. 1:51 to go. 100-81. Well, last year in the best of five, not at all the same thing. Fever won game one, wound up losing the series. In the first round of the playoffs last year, the Fever lost game one at Atlanta, then won game two at home and stole game three on the road. So we'll see what happens this year.
1: Absolutely.
0: Johnson pulls at the foul line. Shot off to the right. Lloyd skies in to control the carom.
1: That's Johnson's first miss of the entire game.
0: Had been 5 for 5 from the floor, plus a free throw. Under 90 seconds to go. Talbot handling. Cross courts it left to right to Yamamoto with Timpson hawking her. 5 on the shot clock. Yamamoto launches. Brick. Offensive rebound. Talbot. Mid post right. Fadeaway shot. Short rebound. Russell.
1: I think Talbot was a big X factor for this team today.
0: Yeah, role player really starring in her role, right?
1: Yeah. I think the defense, the pressure she was able to provide. She only had one foul. Really, so they got her at the second, but one foul on Caitlin Clark.
0: Well, and early. Part of that, though, comes down to, again, how the game was officiated. Going off the animation from the Fever bench and Fever players on the court, I think there were times where Talbot could have been called for reach-in fouls, right?
1: 1,000%. Yeah. The fact that they didn't call it, I'm baffled. But
0: yeah, credit to her for playing within how the game was being officiated.
1: Exactly. She played as well as she could have. I mean, 8 points.
0: Yeah, made Caitlin inefficient, 6 of 17, including 3 of 10 from three.
1: Exactly.
0: So a double-double, yes, but not a virtuoso performance. Raven Johnson a couple more, up to 14 points off the bench with a leaner, middle of the black paint. By the way, Justine Passat, who was drafted by the Fever and was with Indiana into early July before she was signed away by the Aces. She was with the Fever on a development player contract, with the first year of that being a thing in the W. Late shot clock again for the Aces. Yamamoto a prayer, and it's answered. Turnaround shot beyond the right elbow on this Sunday in Sin City, and it's 102-83 Aces with a half minute left. Yamamoto at 5'4", just flung it up, and that kind of encapsulates the day. Van Sluten driving right. She got whacked by Bell, who impressively is surprised at the foul call. 19 seconds remaining, and Grace Van Sluten going to the line. She was 5 of 7 there across 15 regular season appearances for the Fever. The 6'3", 22-year-old started the year with Seattle, was 5 of 8 as a free throw shooter with the Storm in May, and sinks the first.
1: Very staying aggressive.
0: Well, it won't be a happy recap if you're a Fever fan, but we will have continuing post-game coverage coming up following the final buzzer with Nick Sidrow back at Indy. Bria will join him for a bit as well. Second free throw also good for Van Sluten. Her first career playoff points. Shot clock off, though, for the Aces. Bell will dribble it out with 10 seconds to go. Nickelodeon Ultra crowd on its feet with 3 seconds to go. Ball game. Final score, Vegas 102, Indiana 85. And the Aces take game one in the best of three series in round one of the WNBA playoffs. The Fever headed back to Gainbridge Fieldhouse looking to tie things up on Tuesday night.
1: Listen, I know this is an unfortunate situation, but it's a playoff for a reason. You know, winning one game isn't going to get it done, or losing just the one. So you've got to come out and refocus. But very proud of the fight towards the end. Didn't give up. It was looking a little rough there, but we were able to get it back under control. I like that. But then also just staying in it mentally. I mean, the refs, you know, we didn't like every call, of course, but they were able to. We didn't fold when it was time. So got to give a hats off to the Aces. I mean, they're going to be a tough win. I mean, they are the Aces for a reason. They have superstars on the team that know how to win, know how to string together a good 40 minutes, and we got to come out with a fight mentality and off the rip and see if we can get that defense under control, get back in the gym, get back to our shots, and see if we can pick up a win in Gainbridge.
0: That's the plan, yeah. Not only did the Aces win it last year, but remember, they have won 3 of the last 4 championships. They are in the midst of a dynasty. They still have their big three, including Asia Wilson, who's being interviewed near center court right now by Holly Rowe on ESPN. Just as dominant of a performance as you could ever find, no matter the circumstances, but especially in a playoff game. 38 points, 16 rebounds, 4 blocks, 2 steals, and 2 assists, and she did it all efficiently. 15 of 19 shooting, made both of her 3-point attempts, and 6 of 7 from the line. All right, Mick will have more numbers coming up. We'll also hear from head coach Stephanie White and from Fever players as well after they talk in the locker room. A reminder that our coverage here today has been brought to you by Daymar. It takes guts to win and the same courage to do work that changes lives. 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Well, hopefully at this point we'll have a chance to work with our engineer Ray Regal again here on Thursday night. That's when a potential Game 3 would be if necessary, but it's now necessary for the Fever to win the 6:30 game on Tuesday night. Again, limited tickets available at FeverBasketball.com. Our pregame coverage for that one will start at 6 o'clock. But in the meantime, I'm signing off. So thanks to Ray. Thanks to our producer and studio, Eddie Garrison. For Bria Goss, this is John Nolan saying thanks for listening. Postgame coverage coming up after this. Again, the final score, Vegas 102, Indiana 85. Postgame after this.
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8: One game is in the books for the Indiana Fever across the WNBA playoffs. 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The Las Vegas Aces get the best of the Indiana Fever to begin the 2026 playoff run. Vic Tidrow from our downtown Indianapolis studios. Eddie Garrison producing here today. Always appreciate the work Eddie does, hopping from one studio to the next here on WIBC today after the Colts did get a big win against the Houston Texans on the Fan. So let's go ahead and talk Indiana Fever here. 102-85, Las Vegas Aces defeat the Fever in the first game of that first round matchup. Bria Goss joins us back from Las Vegas out west. Bria, this was one of those games where you watch back the tape, and then you move on quickly to try and get ready for Tuesday's Game 2 matchup. That's a season-on-the-line type of game.
1: Yeah, it really is. And, you know, unfortunately, over the last week, we've had too many of those watch-once-and-get-rid-of-the-film type of games. Maybe they do need to all come together and watch the game, you know, frame by frame, possession by possession, just to kind of see and tighten up on some things. But, you know, it's going to be a long series, so you've got to come back and have that short-term memory, learn from your mistakes, and go.
8: At this point in the season, it's back against the wall now. You're down 1-0. It's a three-game series. What are those conversations like in the next 48 hours to make sure that they're ready to go and be in a push to keep that season alive?
1: Yeah, you got to fight. Got to fight. Got to come with the force and have that sense of toughness and relentlessness that we know that they have, and come in here and get it done, because, you know, the Aces aren't just going to give it to you. Again, we beat them twice in the regular season. That shouldn't be, you know, that should be a confidence boost, if anything. But we know that just because we beat them before, we got to come out here and do it again. So clean slate. See if you can get that next 40 minutes to go in your favor.
8: Las Vegas 102, Indiana 85. Final score here in game one of the first round of the WNBA playoffs. Post-game coverage, Bria Goss joining us here from Las Vegas. We know Asia Wilson is out of this world talented. 38 points. These are pretty gaudy numbers. 38 points in 35 minutes, 15 for 19, and 16 rebounds with 4 blocks on the day. What did she do that made things so difficult in this particular matchup?
1: Yeah, well, let's start on the defensive side. She did a really good job playing off the ball and reading if there's a guard or a post, or they would go downhill or try to go the shot. She hurt. Timing was impeccable, so having that rim protector, of course, is going to be great. Then on the offensive end, I don't think she even missed a shot until, I don't even know when, but she's efficient, right? She knows how to put the ball on the ground. She can post you up. She's, you know, super poised, never rushed. She can get it at that free throw line and either take you off the dribble or pull up in your face, and then beyond the arc, she has that stop and pop three, so it's so good to see her game, you know, in person, to see where she can elevate, and every single year she's getting better. So it's going to be interesting how they're going to come out with the game plan for her next game. But 38 points, oof, 15 for 19, is that's tough to combat. So we got to come out here ready to go.
8: And that's Asia Wilson's stat line, leading Vegas to a 102-85 win over the Indiana Fever. Today, Indiana was led by Aaliyah Boston with 18 points, 7 of 12 shooting, 8 rebounds for her with 4 assists as well. Kelsey Mitchell held to 12 points on 4 of 16 shooting. What did you see Vegas do to Kelsey Mitchell to only hold her to 12 today?
1: Yeah, they were pinching in the paint a lot, you know, and her shot just wasn't there. It was short, you know, quite a few times. So I'm pretty sure, knowing Kelsey Mitchell, she's going to be back in the gym either tonight or early tomorrow trying to fix out those mechanics. But, you know, they were taking the lane away, taking her vision away. She wasn't able to do what she wanted to do. Wasn't a lot of one-on-one ball from her, and, you know, just wasn't getting to the rack like we normally see. So knowing Kelsey Mitchell, she's going to take that.

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1: But the fact that she was able to do that is just masterclass of paying attention and being ready when your name is called.
2: Yeah, she was the third leading scorer for the Fever today behind Boston's 15 and Caitlin Clark's 15 points, 10 assists.
1: Right.
2: So CeCe did finish with that double-double like you and John had mentioned. But Raven Johnson, third leading scorer, most points off the bench today with 14 in the Fever's 102-85 loss. Ray, we talked about it just a little bit with the how do you respond 48 hours from now. It's game two inside Gainbridge Fieldhouse, but it's a different feel when you get back to Gainbridge Fieldhouse. You're at home against a team that's won three of the last four W championships. If you've got a chance to be there Tuesday, the environment's going to be electric.
1: Yeah, it's going to be a lot of fun. I mean, people are going to be ready to go see some good basketball. But I mean, we had five people in double digits and put up 85 points. And still, you know, lost by double digits. So really was nothing our offense could have done outside of maybe shoot a little better, but we were, you know, almost 45%. You know, that's normal numbers. So we gotta come out, see if our defensive plan can get up there. 38, 21, and 14 from their big three. You know, and then 10 off the bench from Lloyd. I think that's where the coaching staff will start zoning in on.
2: I try to slow down the Vegas offense. 59% for them as a team, 47% from outside. Bria, Vegas didn't take a lot of three-pointers, but when they did, it felt like they were at the right opportunity.
1: Yeah, 9 for 19, yes. that says a lot about them. And, you know, being able to score and, you know, inside of the paint, they had 34 points in the paint. We had 36, right? I mean, we had more threes. We had three more threes than they did, even though we shot more than they did. And then we also – they had more free throws, so they're a little bit more aggressive going to the basket. So, you know, picking it apart doesn't seem like we should have lost by double digits just looking at the stat sheet. But, you know, when things start to fall and start clicking, you know, we're going to be right there to receive it.
2: Wilson 38, Gray 14, Young 21 to lead Vegas to the 102-85 win against Indiana here today, game one of the W playoffs for the Fever and Aces. Well, Bria, always appreciate you hopping on post-game talking with us. Safe travels back. We will see you Tuesday in Indy.
1: Yeah, thanks so much.
2: Always appreciate Bria's time out there in Vegas today as the Fever make their way back to Indianapolis. 102-85, the final score here today. Go through those numbers again just real quick because of how this one all finished out. The Vegas Aces took a 27-23 lead at the end of the first quarter. 35-24, they won that second frame. That's really where they started to pull away. Middle of that third quarter as well, 24-18. Fever did win the fourth quarter, 20-16, but the Aces a 102-85 victory in total. It was pretty back and forth there for the first quarter. Both teams made some shots. Each team was getting some clutch buckets, hit some three-pointers, and right off the bat, like we said, back and forth, 6-4, 9-4, 9-7, and then it was 12-12, 5 minutes into the first quarter. As the game wore on, that's when the Fever were trying to play catch-up. But that first quarter, Indiana was right there with them until that second quarter when the Aces started to pull away a little bit there in half number one. So 102-85 final score here as Vegas defeats Indiana, game one of the playoffs. We have much more coming up. We'll listen back to how this one sounded. Head coach Stephanie White and a few players take the podium as well. Also set the table for the two matchups happening tonight that have not transpired yet. And then we'll also get you an update on the game that did finish before the Fever and Aces concluded with New York and Minnesota. Much more to come, but before all of that, don't forget, pick up your tickets if you don't have them yet and you want to be a part of the Gainbridge Fieldhouse Downtown Indy experience on Tuesday because it is back against the wall for this Indiana Fever team and they have a chance to continue their postseason journey with a win on Tuesday. So, game two, Gainbridge Fieldhouse, September 29th at 6:30. All fans in attendance get a red out t-shirt. You can be there from the beginning. Get in, get loud, stay loud. That's feverbasketball.com for your tickets for Tuesday's game two of the WNBA playoff quarterfinal matchup between the Fever and the Las Vegas Aces. That's Tuesday, September 29th, 6:30. Feverbasketball.com is the place to go. Step aside. Come

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0: Game two of the playoff series between the Indiana Fever Las Vegas Aces is Tuesday, September 29th, 6:30 p.m. All fans in attendance receive a red out t-shirt. 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Game two of the playoffs on Tuesday, September 29th at 6:30 p.m. Mick Tindra with you here from downtown Indianapolis. Post-game coverage after the Indiana Fever fall in game one, 102-85 to Las Vegas. 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
5: Welcome to fabulous Las Vegas, Nevada. It's time to raise the stakes. Round one, game one, WNBA playoffs. Clark tells Simpson to pass it in to Boston, who hands it off near midcourt to Mitchell as Clark plays off ball on the right wing. Cuts, has it now for Mitchell. Left around to Boston screen, has space. Three, good, over Turner. Caitlin on the right wing, working on Talbot to the foul line. Bounce pass, Mitchell, one more hole. Three ball in the corner, yes! Still tied at 14, four to go, first quarter. Clark, bounce pass, how did she get it to Mitchell, who scores, going baseline on the left side, an absolute dime from CC, 2-2. Rebound, Boston, quickly to Clark, Fever with pace, Clark, skip pass, Cunningham, same spot, same thing, got another. Gray, outlet, Timpson, great deflection, Boston a steal, Fever in transition, Johnson, right baseline, reverse layup, good and one.
6: Hey!
5: Raven, the rook, ready to shine in the playoffs. Clark back into the game for Indiana as well. Mitchell right now on the bench. Clark up top, three, over Wilson. Oh, yeah! Clark, step back, thought about it, passes to Boston. Lets it fly, banks it in! But at the end of the first half, the Fever in a hole. Down 62-47. Talbot, three ball in the corner opposite the Fever bench. No, but Turner got a hand on it. Then it ricochets to Boston. In the backcourt, looking for help. To Clark, front court, left wing. Young on her. Clark, pick and pop. Boston, open, three, left side. Money! Young pressure near midcourt, doubled by Boston and Johnson, a steal. Johnson driving left alley and lays it in off glass. One-handed pass to Clark, right wing to Boston. Quick ball movement, sets up Johnson, catch and shoot, three, puts it in! Right arc, Boston puts it on the floor, left hand, guarded by Wilson. Looking for help, bounce pass to Mitchell near the left elbow, back to Boston, three straight on, and it swirls in. Boston to Clark on a backdoor cut, drops it off Johnson scores left of the rim. Raven Johnson with 12 points.
6: Nice.
5: Nearing a career high. Final score, Vegas 102, Indiana 85. And the Aces take game one in the best of three series in round one of the WNBA playoffs. The Fever headed back to Gainbridge Fieldhouse, looking to tie things up on Tuesday night.
0: That's how it sounded out there in Vegas today, 102-85. The final scores, the Fever fall the hands of the Las Vegas Aces. And again, 27-23 was that first quarter score. You heard John and Bria talking about that in the first quarter and how the passing was fluid, the Fever hitting shots, Raven Johnson cutting to the basket, and the Fever were defending as well as they could against somebody like Asia Wilson. But then in the second and third quarters, the Aces took off. Asia Wilson, 38 points, 16 rebounds, four blocks as well, all in 35 minutes. She was plus 29 in the box score today. The big three for the Aces, Chelsea Gray was 14 points, 8 assists, 5 rebounds into her day, plus 27. Jackie Young, 21 points, 10 assists, 3 steals, plus 27 in the box score. So those three absolutely dominated for the Aces. The Aces only had a total of 21 bench points out of the 102 that they scored today, and out of those three, Wilson, Gray, and Young, they dominated today. 38, 14, 21 points respectively for those three. And then Talbot had 8 in the starting rotation. Turner, 0, but only 8 minutes. Lloyd came off the bench and had 10 for the Aces. On the Fever side of things today, they were led in scoring by Aaliyah Boston's 18 points, 8 rebounds, and 4 assists. Finished 7 of 12 from the field. Kelsey Mitchell held to 12 points. 30 minutes total, 4 of 16 from the field, 1 of 6 from 3. 3 assists in a 30-minute day for her. You heard Bria talk about it, how the Aces defended her. They really pinched the lanes to where Kelsey Mitchell wasn't able to make those driving plays like she typically does. See how that adjustment happens on Tuesday for game two of the series. And also, like Bria said, by virtue of how Kelsey Mitchell's career has gone and what the Fever have done this year, she'll be ready to go to try and bounce back from that 12-point game today. Caitlin Clark, 15 points, 6 of 17 shooting, 3 of 10 from outside. Did have a double-double, 10 assists to go along with those 15 points and 3 rebounds. Raven Johnson, a very big bright spot off the bench for the Fever today. 14 points on 6 of 7 shooting, two steals as well in this one. 22 total minutes, and that's in the event that Ty Harris was hurt Thursday against the Minnesota Lynx. She went down in the second half, was on the ortho injury report, and out for the season. The team posted that on social media a couple of days ago after Harris was injured, that she would miss the rest of the season. And Kelsey Mitchell had said she's a huge locker room presence in the pregame conversation she had with the media and how much that can impact a team. But she said that we're all rallying behind Raven. We believe in Raven Johnson. And she delivered today amongst the 102-85 loss for the Fever against the Aces. So you look at the negatives there. The scoreboard definitely reflects something the Fever didn't want to have happen, but Raven Johnson definitely showed up today with her 22 minutes. Sophie Cunningham, 13 points off the bench. She was 3 of 6 from 3 and the field, 4 of 4 from the free throw line as well for Sophie. Lexi Hull, 5 points in 18 minutes, and Michaela Timpson, 25 minutes, 2 points and 7 rebounds, 5 of those on the defensive end. In total, Fever shot at 45%, 39% from outside, and did shoot it well at the free throw line, 13 of 14 at 93%. Aces, though, shot it 59% from the field, 47% from outside, and 85% from the free throw stripe. 47% from three on only 19 attempts. They made 9 of those threes. They shot 12 less threes than the Fever, made 3 less threes, and still end up winning this one 102-85. In Vegas. And a lot of that has to do with the way that they were moving the ball inside to Asia Wilson. She only took 2 threes, made both of them, but 17 of her 19 shots were inside the arc, and she hit 15 of those 19. So when you look at what happened today, that's what happened. Asia Wilson happened, and it's a 102-85 victory for the Aces over the Fever. But Indiana can rebound back at home on Tuesday, September 29th, 6:30. Your tickets are available at feverbasketball.com. Tickets are limited because it's the last chance for the Fever to keep their season alive, and they can do it at home inside Gainbridge Fieldhouse with a big opportunity there. There's also, if you can't make it to Gainbridge Fieldhouse or if tickets are sold out by the time you try to get them on Tuesday, September 29th. Starting at 5 o'clock, there's a Fever Bar Network pregame party presented by Corona at the District Tap downtown on the 29th, 5 p.m. again. 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Yes, Freddie Fever will be there. The Inferno are tapping in. 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So that's the watch party. Fever Bar Network pregame presented by Corona at the District Tap downtown on Tuesday, September 29th. That starts at 5 p.m. We'll step aside, come back, talk out-of-town score. Hopefully hear from head coach Stephanie White and some players at the podium with the media postgame. In total, this one finalized with a 102-85 defeat for the Fever against the Aces on the Old National Bank Radio Network.
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0: Final score, Indiana Fever fall to the Las Vegas Aces 102-85 in game one of round one of the WNBA playoffs. Mick Tidrow live from our downtown Indianapolis studios here on WIBC. Eddie Garrison producing. John Nolan and Bria Goss have the call. They'll have the call as well. Coming up on Tuesday, September 29th, 6:30 p.m., feverbasketball.com to get your tickets for Game 2 of the series. But if you can't make it, go to the Corona Watch Party, 5 o'clock on Tuesday. 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Fever lost today.
19: We're all playing transition, and obviously when they score 102 points, like it's hard for us to kind of get that part of it going. I think they're good defenders, but at the same time, like, we made it hard on ourselves too. Like, I thought just like our actions were sloppy. I thought what we were running just wasn't great, and just nobody got an easy or open look. So, you know, the combination of both, but, you know, gotta just keep shooting at this point in the year. Like, it is what it is.
20: The Braves, again, talked before me about making things hard on them defensively. They're missing shots. I should grade that.
21: Yeah, I mean, 28 points off of turnovers. It's you know, your first line of transition defense is offensive execution. And 28 points off of turnovers and 17 points from the free throw line. So, you know, those are easy buckets. So we didn't do our job.
20: For any of you ladies, a loss is a loss. And obviously this one was quite disappointing. Is it, I want to say easier, but knowing that this is an uncharacteristic game for you, rather than losing a close, tough one, is it easier to flush this one than it would if it came down to the wire, it was a close one, or they all stay in? I mean, does it, it just seemed like this was not the Indiana Fever that we watched all season.
21: Honestly, I think in a series, you have to flush it regardless, right? Like, you come off a win, you're like, yes, that's great, but you have another game, and they're going to come out, and they're going to play hard. And so for us, we look at it, it's like, yeah, we didn't really play our best basketball. It wasn't great tonight, but we have another chance at it at home, and so we just have to be ready to go. That's our focus right now.
20: So yeah, you mentioned the word urgency. Before the game. How did you evaluate the urgency today? What are your thoughts on how Ray played?
21: Yeah, I thought Ray did great. You know, I think she came in and she gave us a lift that we needed on both ends of the floor. I thought her energy was really good. I felt like we had urgency at moments, and you can't have that. I mean, give Vegas credit. You know, they're defending champions for a reason. They understand the moment. They understand that playoffs require a different version and a different level of intensity and urgency, and they came with it. This is what they're supposed to do. They're supposed to win game one. Now we have to be able to bounce back and go home and pick up a win.
20: AB, for you, came in with the net, but played well. What does it do for your confidence just heading into game two?
21: I think just being ready, shooting the ball, looking to score, just being definitive every time I go to the basketball.
8: Want two in the middle here, want two.
9: It seemed like the second quarter is where some distance started to grow between teams. It was close up until then. Coach, what did you see towards the end of the second or halftime? I think the 15-point deficit. And Blair, what do you guys see on the court specifically then that didn't get turned around in the second half?
21: I think a lot of it was our turnovers. You know, I think they had 18 points off of turnovers, and a lot of them came in that second quarter. And then when you get some easy ones, then the basket looks really big. And then they started hitting some threes. You know, we were in rotation a lot. They got some easy ones.
10: For Coach, when it comes to adjusting in a playoff series, when you have a limited amount of time to make changes, what do you prioritize and how do you tackle that pass?
21: Yeah, I mean, there's always micro adjustments. You know, certainly we need to prioritize some things that we did on the defensive end of the floor. But we also need to prioritize offense because I do feel like, look, Vegas is a great offensive team. They're going to make tough shots. And some of the ones they made early were tough shots. And there's no defense for 28 points off of turnovers. So, you know, we've got to be better screen setters. Our timing and our pace, because they're going to force us to play in the half court, it has to be better. Our execution on the offensive end has to be better. So we'll tighten that up. And then we've got to make some micro adjustments on the defensive end and tighten up some things that can help us on that end.
10: And then for Aaliyah, obviously, Asia Wilson tonight, every night's not going to be a historic performance like the one she had tonight. But how would you describe what you saw on the court against her in this game?
21: Yeah, I think for me, obviously, I picked up two shooting fouls, so I got to get my hand out the cookie jar. I mean, a lot of them were jumpers, so for me, just closing back out a little bit quicker and trying to get in her space. But, I mean, she had tough shots. You take down that, you go down.
8: Sandra.
10: Steph, when you talk about having urgency in moments, when you spoke about urgency pregame, you said you were kind of young in that area. Is there any way that you make up that deficit with less than 48 hours to go here?
21: I mean, it's experience. You know, certainly there's no substitute for experience. You know, some of them got it a year ago. But oftentimes, you know, you have to be humbled first, right? Like, I mean, that's life, right? You don't always learn from the successes. You learn from being humbled. And so I think for us, we felt the difference in the intensity level. And the urgency doesn't always mean that we weren't playing hard or we weren't competing hard. Sometimes it's how you execute. Like if you're a little bit sloppy, if you're not getting two screens, if you're not getting ab screens, if you're not setting screens, if you're not using screens, if you're not boxing out, and then going to pursue the ball. So it's mostly in details. Cause I thought our team competed. You know, we just didn't have that same sort of urgency in the details.
20: Just on the defense, Coach, you mean that to last season's matchup with the Aces, it feels like you haven't been as willing to like send a second or a third body to Asia, and that's allowed you to kind of limit 3-point attempts elsewhere, etc. When you have a day like this where Asia goes for 38, how difficult is it to kind of stick to those principles, especially with a quick turnaround in the game too?
21: Yeah, no, it's tough. I mean, I thought their spacing was really good, and it made it challenging to get there quickly. And I thought she was quick into her moves. You know, she's a vet, you know, and Becky always does a really good job of putting them in positions where it makes it challenging to get there. And she catches the ball in the middle of the floor, and that's a challenging spot to go. But we, again, I think more urgency to getting there, understanding where we can help from and when. And then if she does kick it, we got to scramble, man. We got to get with multiple levels of effort and try to get them into the toughest shot possible and then finish plays.
19: Yeah, I thought Ruben was fantastic. Obviously, offensively, she was great, but I thought her defensive intensity was really, really good. And that's all we're going to need. And she's somebody that puts in the work, somebody you can count on. So just happy for her to come in and play as well as she did.
0: It was head coach Stephanie White, Caitlin Clark, and Aaliyah Boston at the podium for the Indiana Fever after the 102-85 loss. The hands of Las Vegas Aces. We'll step aside here on post-game coverage, come back, wrap things up, and get you set for game two, and also look to who's playing right now in the WNBA playoffs. That's all next in the final segment on post-game across the Old National Bank Radio Network.
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0: 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Here is how it sounded on the Old National Bank Radio Network.
5: Welcome to fabulous Las Vegas, Nevada. It's time to raise the stakes. Round one, game one, WNBA playoffs. Park tells Simpson to pass it in to Boston, who hands it off near midcourt to Mitchell as Park plays off ball on the right wing. Cuts, has it now for Mitchell. Left around a Boston screen, has space. Three, good, over Turner. Caitlin on the right wing, working on Talbot to the foul line. Bounce pass, Mitchell, one more hole. Three ball in the corner, yes! Still tied at 14, four to go, first quarter. Clark, bounce pass, how did she get it to Mitchell, who scores? Going baseline on the left side, an absolute dime from CC, 2-2. Rebound, Boston, quickly to Clark. Fever with pace, Clark, skip pass, Cunningham, same spot, same thing, got another! Gray, outlet, Timpson, great deflection, Boston a steal, Fever in transition, Johnson, right baseline, reverse layup, good and one!
24: Hey!
5: Raven, the rook, ready to shine in the playoffs! Clark back into the game for Indiana as well. Mitchell right now on the bench. Clark up top, three, over Wilson, oh yeah! Clark, step back, thought about it, passes to Boston, lets it fly, banks it in! But at the end of the first half, the Fever in a hole. down 62-47. Talbot, three ball in the corner opposite the Fever bench. No, but Turner got a hand on it. Then it ricochets to Boston. And the backcourt looking for help. To Clark, front court, left wing. Young Honor. Clark, pick and pop. Boston, open three, left side. Money! Young pressure near midcourt, doubled by Boston and Johnson, a steal. Johnson driving left alley and lays it in off glass. One-headed pass to Clark, right wing to Boston. Quick ball movement, sets up Johnson, catch and shoot three, puts it in! Right arc, Boston puts it on the floor, left hand, guarded by Wilson. Looking for help, bounce pass to Mitchell near the left elbow, back to Boston, three straight on, and it swirls in. Boston to Clark on a backdoor cut, drops it off, Johnson scores left of the rim. Raven Johnson with 12 points.
1: Nice.
5: Nearing a career high. Final score, Vegas 102, Indiana 85. And the Aces take game one in the best of three series in round one of the WNBA playoffs. The Fever headed back to Gainbridge Fieldhouse looking to tie things up on Tuesday night.
0: 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So, we promised we'd get to some out-of-town scores, and here we go. The one game that's gone final outside of the Fever Aces 102-85 defeat for the Fever against the Aces. The New York Liberty is the 8 seed, defeat the number 1 seed Minnesota Lynx 91-75 in game 1 of that series. Valkyries host the Wings at 9 o'clock tonight, and the Mystics and Dream battle it out in the 4-5 matchup coming up in about 2 to 3 minutes. Down in Atlanta. Those two teams were separated by 2 games in the regular season as the Dream have home court advantage. Final score here today for the Indiana Fever. They fall to the Las Vegas Aces. Final score 102-85. Have a chance to keep their season alive on Tuesday, September 29th. Again, feverbasketball.com is where you can pick up your tickets. For our entire crew here today from our downtown Indianapolis studios, thank you to producer Eddie Garrison, John Nolan, Bria Goss on the call. I'm Mick Tidrow saying so long. Talk with you Tuesday. Fever Aces, game 2 next on the Old National Bank Radio Network.
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1: The nor'easter's not leaving yet. I'm Carmen Roberts, Fox News. The massive storm hammering the East Coast for 3 days is still pushing towards land centered over New Jersey. Fox Weather's Bob Van Dillen has more from Manasquan, New Jersey.
2: It means flooding concerns. It also means coastal flooding concerns and, of course, the beach erosion. That's the main deal that we're going to be going on forward for the next 24 hours. Then whose problem is it? Right up towards Nantucket, looking at the east coast of New England. That's just going to get smashed next, and that's going to be Monday evening through Tuesday before finally this nor'easter just gets the heck out of here.
1: Well, the storms caused massive coastal flooding, beach erosion, knocked out power, disrupted travel, and downed trees, with one killing a man in Brooklyn, New York. And with more on the forecast, here's Fox's Weather's Jane Menar.
3: The wind has relaxed some, but that rain is building in, especially for New Jersey and New York City. Our nor'easter has some spread, stretching all the way across the interior northeast up into New England, cloud cover through much of the interior, but steadier rain is now beginning to really settle in, especially for the North Jersey coastline up into New York. This is probably going to be the most impactful batch of rain that we've seen so far this entire event, but overall, winds starting to back off.
1: President Trump told reporters he rejected Iran's plan to reopen the Strait of Hormuz, but Iran's foreign minister, Abbas Araghchi, said they're still waiting for an official response, and he told NBC's Meet the Press, Iran's ready for war if that's what it takes.
4: We trust ourselves. We are ready for diplomacy. We are ready for war at the same time. They had tested us in both cases. They tested us in their aggression twice, and they are welcome if they want to test us once again.
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8: What brought police over to the near north side? I'm Jake McDaniel. Here's what's trending this hour. A shooting injured a person Sunday morning at North Guilford Avenue and East 30th Street. Indy Metro Police arrived at the scene at around 3:15. That person was taken to a hospital. Substance abuse among kids in Indiana hit a decade low, says an IU survey of more than 50,000 middle and high school students across the state.
9: You'll see a news story here and there about, you know, Gen Z doesn't drink as much, but now we actually have data from, you know, 6th to 12th graders that shows there really is a meaningful decrease in these substances.
8: IU Associate Professor John Agley tells Fox 59 alcohol use among Hoosier kids dropped to its lowest level since 2015, and the survey also shows both marijuana use and vaping went down across most grade levels from 6th through 12th. A Newcastle man previously convicted of molesting a child is accused of committing the criminal act again.
10: Prosecutors charging 32-year-old Anthony Musgrove this week with 3 counts of child molestation as a level 1 felony. If convicted, he could face up to 40 years in prison. In 2014, Musgrove pleaded guilty to 3 counts of child molestation as a Class C felony. He was sentenced to 6 years in the Randolph County Jail, but did not serve the full time. Musgrove has a trial date set for February. Jarrett Lewis, 93 WIBC Mobile News.
8: And a barber in Elkhart is retiring after cutting hair for 60 years. Family members of Lowell Thomas say he suffered a stroke, and his shop is set to close permanently on October 31st. Thomas is 81. I'm Jake McDaniel. On the level, on the go, and on WIBC.com, your American Standard Heating Weather Center forecast.
6: Monday, lots of sunshine, forecast high of 77, and then Tuesday, 78 with sunny skies, highs around 80 with rain holding off until late Wednesday. I'm Fox 59 meteorologist Ethan Rosick for 93 WIBC.
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0: Okay, so picture this. You ordered a Lyft.
1: Okay.
0: The car pulls up.
1: Sure.
0: And the driver says, hey, thanks for taking a Lyft today.
1: You're welcome.
0: You are looking like you're just a savvy guy.
1: I am.
0: I have some questions for you.
1: Questions?
0: Do you like, use Lyft a lot?
1: Kinda, sorta.
0: And what do you like about Lyft? What don't you like about Lyft? Have you ever taken Uber? How does Uber compare to Lyft?
1: Why are you talking? I said no talking in the app, and now you're just giving me the third degree here.
0: About once every 6 weeks, Lyft CEO David Risher logs into the driver app and spends the entire day picking up strangers.
1: Oh, that's, you know what? That's a hands-on CEO. I like that.
0: I like that, too. His line, I drive to learn, not to earn. Okay. What would you say if you knew that the driver was the CEO?
1: How come when I got into most of your cars, they have an odor?
0: Oh, my gosh. Don't even get me started. 15 different air fresheners.
1: Oh, I got in one, and you know what? This is a true story, so Lyft, you can come after me. I got in one at a dealership on Bell Road. It had to take me all the way behind South Mountain to Ahwatukee. We're talking a 50-minute drive. Two exits later, I said, pull over, I gotta get out. It was a mix of BO and cigarettes. I could not do it.
0: Hey, what if it was BO, cigarettes, and the pine air freshener?
1: It wouldn't have helped. It was so bad. And I told, and she's like, why do you want me to cancel? I said, because it stinks in here, and I've got to get out. And she didn't say anything. She just pulled off the freeway and let me out at a QT.
0: Now, wait until you hear what he did before Lyft. He walked out on one of the richest men in the world, and I was actually like, yes. And before we get to all of that, let me tell you, I've tried a lot of antivirus software over the years. And if you're still using free antivirus software in the time of artificial intelligence, okay, that's bad. 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So get this. The CEO, now the CEO of Lyft, David Risher, back in 1997, he quit Microsoft, even though Bill Gates said, please don't go. Please don't go. I mean, that's something that he and I agree on.
1: You don't want to work with Bill Gates either?
0: No, I think it has something to do with Jeffrey Epstein, his ex-wife.
1: All right.
0: All the problems that he's had there.
1: Sure, I guess there's that
0: then
1: stuff.
0: Then he went to work for a tiny little online bookstore called Amazon.
1: Oh.
0: He was employee number 37. He helped grow it from $15 million in sales to $4
1: billion. Oh, that's pretty good resume.
0: Jeff Bezos has a permanent thank you to him on the Amazon.com website. When Lyft asked him to be the CEO, he actually said to the board of directors, just hang up the phone.
1: Why?
0: I'm just not interested. I don't want the gig.
1: But he ended up doing it.
0: That's it. The backseat chats actually changed things. I read about this, I think, in Fast Company. A writer named Ann told him about surge pricing that made her commute impossible to budget. So now there's price lock. Another writer said that just showing up 1 minute late could cost him his job. So then he put stricter times on when the drivers actually have to show up. I mean, this is a CEO who actually uses his own product. Just imagine if the cable company guy tried that.
1: Well, remember the CEO, I think it was Burger King or one of the fast food places, tried to do a video of him eating a burger, and it looked like he had never held meat in between a bun and his hands.
0: I never saw
1: ever.
0: That.
1: Oh, I got to find it and show it to you. It's so robotic and mechanical that it turned on him. He doesn't know enough about his product.
0: No, because he can't eat a burger?
1: No.
0: No.
1: But this guy's living it.
0: Yeah, that's it. Lyft. That's it. And on that happy note, welcome, ladies and gentlemen. It's called the Kim Komando Show because, after all, I am your digital goddess and is the nation's largest, let's say the best, the awesomest, the most entertaining. What other words can we use?
1: You blonde.
0: You bald.
1: That's it. You blonde, you bald. It's the new name of the show.
0: Yes, that's Andrew Babinski. And a salute goes out to all of our men, and women in uniform listening on the American Forces Network. And also everybody who's on all of our close to 450 stations throughout the country. And the line is open at 844-COMMANDO, by the way. That's 844-KOMANDO. All right, we've heard all the horror stories about the data centers,
1: mm-hmm.
0: how property values decrease, they guzzle a lot of water, they eat a lot of power, you have to listen to the hum all night. So I did something that was really interesting, is that I went and parked outside the QTS data center near Phoenix Sky Harbor Airport.
1: Okay.
0: And it was hot, but I did it for the show.
1: And now that's going to be in a loud, I mean, you're right next to an airport. And it's industrial everywhere. It's super busy.
0: The only thing I heard were planes.
1: Okay, really?
0: And really, it wasn't that bad. It's 80 acres, 5 giant buildings, 1 million square feet, 17 football fields of computers. This is humongous.
1: Is this the one that only has like 15 employees too?
0: They say maybe close to 40.
1: Okay.
0: But still.
1: That's nothing for 5 buildings.
0: That's nothing. They fill the cooling system once, 3.1 million gallons. It recirculates like the coolant in your car. So they're not using a lot of water to keep all the AI computers cool. Now, they did get in hot water in Georgia for using way more than it disclosed during construction. So the building phase is something to watch. So if you're freaking out because there's a data center coming near you, I don't know if you necessarily have to do that. Because if they're using today's building standards, it might just be okay.
1: Okay.
0: Now, would you be concerned if there was a data center coming up near you?
1: The only reason why I would be concerned is because everyone else has preconceived notions about it. You know, like I used to live near an airport, like 4 blocks away. And I went to refinance and I had to get an inspection done in the house for a refinance because I was in a danger zone because I was so close to an airport. Oh. And I think it's the same thing. Someone buying a house may go, oh, there's a data center 3 miles away. We're not interested.
0: That's true.
1: That's the only concern I'd really have.
0: The IRS. Don't you love the IRS? I love the IRS. God,
1: they're the best people on planet Earth.
0: I'm just going to preface this whole story about how much I love the Internal Revenue Service.
1: You know what I love about them the most? How much they don't want to audit people. Like, they just don't even want to do it.
0: Mm-mm, not at all. During 2022, the IRS had 10 AI projects. Last year, 126. 65 are so sensitive, the IRS won't say what they do. But they are saying that they have new auditors that never sleep, never take lunch, never ask why.
1: This is not good.
0: It's artificial intelligence. Right.
1: This is bad for us.
0: And so it's going to be tripping the alarm. Say you claim a deduction way bigger than last year's, or you left off a 1099 client already sent into the IRS. It's going to start connecting all of the dots.
1: I don't like that.
0: Mm-mm.
1: Not because I commit tax fraud, but because I do my own taxes and I'm also lazy. And that is a bad combination.
0: That is a very bad combination. I don't think you should be doing your taxes yourself anymore.
1: Why?
0: Because I just think it's a bad idea.
1: Can I tell you the difference? I paid a guy $184 to do my taxes. I owed $4,000. I did it myself. I got back $11,000.
0: And he loves the IRS.
1: I love them.
0: You have to ask your accountant one question. This is brand new. Are you putting my info into an AI tool?
1: And?
0: If your accountant says yes, they need a signed permission slip first. There's a form number called 7216. Of course, there's a form number.
1: The good old 7216.
0: Yes. What do you think is scarier, a human auditor or an AI one?
1: AI, absolutely. Humans get tired. Humans want to check out early on Friday. Humans make the same mistakes we make when we're doing our taxes. AI is going to be way more diligent.
0: I remember in my early 20s, I got audited.
1: And?
0: And I went to a tax accountant, like, I don't know why I got audited. And he said, did you file your taxes? I'm like, do I have to do that every year?
1: Do you remember? We had a coworker here. I don't want to throw him under the bus, but you know what I'm talking about?
0: No.
1: He worked here a long time.
0: Yes.
1: Okay. So he and I were out. We did a night show together as well. And we were outside in the parking lot just killing time. And I said, did you do your taxes yet? And he's like, oh, no, I don't do taxes. And I was like, what? He's like, yeah, I'm not worried about getting the refund. It's probably small anyway. Or, I said, no, you have to file every year. And he was like, you're kidding me. He did not know. And he did. He went and filed 7 years of back taxes that year.
0: You know what? I was in my early 20s. I really did not know that you had to file every year. And so the tax accountant who represented me, I said, so how'd it go? And he said, I used the blonde defense.
1: Did it work?
0: Yes.
1: Yay!
0: Let's see. Owners of newer Tableau DVRs, you might want to start paying attention because ads are popping up at random times inside antenna TV recordings in the Apple TV app. Do you know they always figure out a way for that?
1: Sure. They sneak it in wherever they can.
0: Roku and Fire TV folks haven't been reporting it yet, but Fast Forward still works. But Tableau has some splaining to do.
1: We only had it happen one time, but we own a Roku in the bedroom TV, and we turned it on, and there was an ad before the home screen
0: appeared. Yeah, that's happening now.
1: But it only has happened one time.
0: Well, they were just testing.
1: Yeah. See how mad we got?
0: Yes.
1: How hard we pressed the buttons after we were forced to watch it?
0: So, Barry's wearing an Oura ring now.
1: Okay.
0: Because he said it's better for him to wear his Apple Watch. So he's wearing his Oura ring with his Apple Watch.
1: Are they arguing with each other?
0: Period. But the numbers are wild. They're going public. Whenever a company goes public, you start really seeing what's happening behind the scenes. They're going to go public at $44 a share, $15.6 billion valuation. But the numbers are the wild ones. They sold 3.6 million rings last year.
1: Okay, but are they making their money on the back end, selling all this information to health insurance companies and all that jazz?
0: 5 million paying subscriptions, they're saying. I don't know if they're selling the data. Revenue's up 74%, $1.21 billion. Wow, that's a lot. The ring is $400, and the subscription is $5 a month.
1: I don't believe it's a lasting thing. I just think it's a little fatty and trendy.
0: They say that people get hooked on the sleep tracking.
1: Yeah, but people got hooked on, what was that exercise equipment that everybody had to
0: Peloton?
1: Have?
0: Peloton?
1: Yeah. And now nobody uses Peloton.
0: Okay. I'm on my Peloton 3 or 4 times a week.
1: Okay, you're one person.
0: Okay, and I have a tread.
1: Yeah.
0: And I have the little bicycle.
1: Sure. But everyone, you know how many Pelotons right now are on Facebook Marketplace?
0: Tons.
1: The rest of them.
0: Yeah, that's probably true. That's probably true. Okay, do you remember Rock'em Sock'em Robots?
1: Of course.
0: Okay, somebody just played it for real. Now, I did not see, tell me about the fight, because I didn't really see it.
1: I only saw a quick clip of it, and it was the guy hitting the robot, and the robot kind of like stumbling backwards, and then the robot beating the crap out of the guy.
0: Oh, really?
1: Yeah.
0: Now, the guy, I guess, is really popular. TikTok star Frankie LaPenna.
1: Of course, we all know Frankie. What's up, Frank? Never heard of him.
0: I never heard of him either. He climbed into the cage with a 6-foot robot voluntarily. Don't make fun of me the way I said robot.
1: Okay.
0: Because he always does. He thinks that I say robot.
1: Play the tape back, please. She just said robot. He got into the cage with the robot.
0: Robot.
1: Yes.
0: The robot.
1: Kick the butt.
0: Here,
1: the robot.
0: Take a listen.
2: For the first time in history, a human faces off against a 6-foot tall robot.
3: Dude, I'm scared for you.
0: Okay. Frankie landed a few punches.
1: Mm-hmm.
0: That's what you said. The robot went to work after that. And one sent Frankie flying across the cage.
1: Yeah.
0: Well, did he get hurt?
1: Yeah, he got beat. I don't know if he got hurt.
0: Now, the robot had a human behind the scenes.
1: Controlling it.
0: Yes.
1: But it was still, you can't hurt a robot. You have to break a robot, but you can't hurt it. It's not going to slow down. It's not going to get tired. It's not going to be like, oh, this is round 5. I need to simulate exhaustion. It's just going to keep going. This is like having a food eating competition with your garbage disposal. You're going to lose every time.
0: Imagine that on Coney Island.
1: Yes, just hot dogs being stuck down. Take that, Joey Chestnut.
0: You know, I asked my personal trainer if I could start boxing.
1: Did you?
0: And he said, knock yourself out.
1: Ba-dum-bum.
0: Hey, coming up, we're going to talk about the do's and don'ts of job applications, how AI can help you create the ultimate profile picture. And guess what's here? You're going to be excited, Andrew. Fat Bear Week.
1: I love Fat Bear Week.
0: And let me tell you, I hate computers. I do. They stop working without any warning. I mean, at least with a rogue employee, there's signs. They get disinterested in everything that's going on. Okay. But with your computer and the hard drive, you don't get any sign. It's not like it raises a little hand and says, hey, by the way, I'm going to wipe everything out in just a few minutes. And so that's where I want you to start thinking about things. Where are all the kids' baby photos, your tax records, say 20 years of memories? If your answer is, on my computer, we need to talk. Hard drives crash every single day. So do coffee cups and fires and floods. 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
1: That's what we're here for.
0: Jan in Phoenix, Arizona. Hello there, Jan.
2: Hi, Kim.
0: Welcome aboard.
2: Thank you. Thank you for having me.
0: So what's going on?
2: Well, I am considering getting a self-driving car. My children think I might be ready to have a little help. I'm hesitant, but I want to know what you think about the little Tesla that can take me where I want to go.
0: So instead of you driving around everywhere, you just hop in your Tesla?
2: Right.
0: And
2: I guess I tell it where to go.
0: Mm-hmm. You could do that with an app. And so you just want to sit back and not do anything?
2: Yes.
0: Well, here's the deal. What do you think my answer is going to be, Andrew?
1: She's terrified of self-driving cars, so she's going to tell you absolutely not. Don't trust it. It's not safe.
0: Because it's full self-driving, but you still have to watch the road.
1: Yeah.
0: You still have to be ready to take over.
1: Mm-hmm.
0: It's not going to necessarily drive for you.
1: Well, hold on there. What do you mean it's not going to necessarily? When I'm in Vegas, every single time I need an Uber or a Lyft, a self-driving Tesla shows up. And I think it's my opinion, it's completely

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1: Driving, the reactions would be quicker. My brother is actually thinking of getting one also. He has vision problems, so I don't know. I just don't know. That's why I'm asking you.
2: Well, what I would do is I would rent one.
3: Yeah.
2: You know, I would rent one to try it out and to see if it really worked. But, you know, remember here in Phoenix, we got Waymos all over.
3: Right. But are the rentals going to have the self-driving feature unlocked?
2: They might.
3: Okay.
2: They might. If you know, you might have to look around.
3: What's it? Turo is the website where you rent from people instead
2: yes,
3: of companies.
2: Exactly, Turo.
3: You may have a better.
2: That's a good idea.
3: Odds of someone having it open, the self-driving feature open on Turo because you're not renting from a big company.
2: Yeah, Jan, Turo is a where it's, they call it peer-to-peer rental cars, and so you rent a car from it, and they may have the FSD already on board, so you don't have to worry about it. Jan, thank you so much for your call today. Let us know what your decision is. Okay, did you know you've been carrying a pedometer in your pocket? A lot of people don't realize this.
3: My phone?
2: Yes, but a lot of people don't know about that. I actually showed Barry this and showed him, like, he took like 312 steps.
3: Ooh, in a whole week. That's good,
2: Barry. It was really amazing. And so it's always inside your health app. Now, here's the part that gets people. You can scroll back. The data goes back years to the day that you actually purchased your phone.
3: Wow.
2: So you can see the summer where you walked every single night, and the winter you were like, not so much. 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
2: Fox News, I'm Kathleen Maloney. President Trump says he's not inclined to accept Iran's latest ceasefire proposal.
3: Iran has proposed reopening the Strait of Hormuz in 7 days if the U.S. agrees to end its military blockade, releases frozen Iranian assets, and waives Iranian oil sanctions.
2: Fox's Jeff Paul, this proposal is similar to a previous one. The president feels the U.S. currently has an economic advantage over Iran. It's unclear when mediators might meet again. The Eastern Seaboard still in the throes of a vicious nor'easter that's causing damage and disruptions.
4: Dozens of people have evacuated from their homes due to flooding, and dozens more were rescued from cars and flooded roadways.
2: New Jersey Governor Mikey Sherrill, a fallen tree caused one death in New York City. 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

0: Okay, here's the scam that's spreading. You open an email, and the first thing you see is a picture of your own front door. Then your full name, your street, a note that says, "Hey, nice house, by the way." They say that they hacked your webcam. You pay $1,950 in Bitcoin by tomorrow or else. 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
1: Ooh.
0: That's right. But first, we have Michael in Omaha, Nebraska. Hello there, Michael.
2: Hi, how are you?
0: Fabulous. What's going on?
2: Before we get to my question, I just want to say how I love your show, and The Current is just awesome. I just love reading it. And I even surprise my five kids because I come up with stuff that they don't even know about. So it's all due to you. So
0: now, do you repeat the dad jokes too?
2: I do, yeah. My son gets accused, actually. He's 30 years old, and he gets accused of saying too many dad jokes.
1: Giving him a run for money.
0: That's it. Well, thank you for your kind words, Michael. Thank you. That's sweet.
2: Oh, sure. So we're going to be taking a trip to Italy. We actually leave on Saturday, and a young man from our parish is taking the last step before he becomes a priest, becoming ordained as a deacon.
0: Mm-hmm.
2: So we're taking a trip with the church, and then my wife is going to extend it. So we're going to go to Rome, Florence, then we're going to go up to Milan. We're going to go down to the Amalfi Coast and
0: wow.
2: then Sorrento.
0: Did he mention that he was taking us at all, Andrew?
1: No, absolutely not. Please hang up on this caller.
2: You know, we were, one of the things we were looking at doing was getting an eSIM. And our son gave us one that we could, you know, that he heard really good reviews on it. But I kind of want to get your thoughts on what you think might be some good ones to look at.
0: Well, basically what we're talking about, for everybody's like, what's an eSIM? Is that when you travel overseas, you want to be able to use your phone just like you're here in the United States. The problem is that it could cost a lot of money. Maybe $10 a day, $15 a day. Which doesn't sound bad if it's 2 days.
1: Right.
0: But when you start getting
1: 2 weeks,
0: then you're like, wow. And then you may also run into some roaming charges. I never forget when I came back from Lima, I got a cell phone bill for $710.
1: Just because it was sitting there pinging off things?
0: Yeah. And I was like, oh, not a problem. And I was like, I'm on like AT&T. This is going to be great.
1: Sure.
0: And they would not reverse the charges.
1: Even when Kim Commando, the digital gods, called in?
0: So you have different eSIM companies. So it's like an electronic or a virtual SIM. Which one did your son recommend?
2: It's called Air Alo.
0: Yes, that's Alo. Yeah, that's a very good one. Another one's called Holofly. There's also Saley, which is really big in Europe as well. So the whole idea is that you are going to go into your settings, cellular, then eSIM, label it Italy, and then you can scan a QR code, or sometimes there's just an address that you can put in there, and then you will do the Aereo, and that's probably anywhere between, I don't know, $20, $40 a month.
2: Okay.
0: So,
2: okay. Is it something where I'll have to do, like, turn off the roaming, or is that just when you, because it said kind of on their website, you could just go in, and as soon as you land, you know, it just picks it up, and
0: yes.
2: You just kind of go.
0: Yeah, it does. Now, you know, they say it's unlimited, but just like in the United States, unlimited sometimes means, like, it's going to be unlimited for a while, and then it's going to be
1: slow. So no streaming Italian movies while you're over there.
0: Yes, exactly. And you also want to turn off any background refresh that you have on, say, your email or Facebook or whatever it may be. because that's also running in the background. You know, Wi-Fi, be smart, use a VPN, you know, all that other great stuff. But it sounds like you're going to have a fabulous trip. Gosh.
2: Yeah, we're really looking forward to it. So
0: now, are you going to go see the Pope's Mass?
2: We are. We're going to St. Peter's, but I'm not sure. You know, we're going with the Archbishop and four other priests. So.
0: You should be able to get in.
1: This sounds like the beginning of one of Kim's jokes.
0: Yes. Well, you know, if you do go to Mass, when I went, Mass was on a Wednesday. I'll never forget that. And it was like, I wanted to go to the Mass. I was not traveling with four priests, but I'm very Catholic. And I wanted to go see, the Pope. And, so I went down to the concierge desk and I said, you know, how do I get to see the Pope's Mass tomorrow? And she's like, well, you know, you have to get those tickets way in advance and, all this other stuff. And I said, well, is there anybody who I could buy a ticket from? She's like, yeah, there is. And she said, I'll get back to you. So I bought three tickets to the Pope's Mass on the black market.
1: Really?
0: I thought that was
1: secondary market church tickets.
0: I know. I thought that was so funny.
1: Was it expensive?
0: It was expensive. It was like $150 a pop.
1: Oh, well, okay. I was expecting a lot more.
0: No, they were free to whoever got them.
1: Yeah, that's true.
0: And then Barry's going through. Just one thing I want to pass along is that while we were there for the Mass, there are gypsies, and you have to be careful. Because, you know, Barry was walking behind me, and he's like, and I hear him go, whoa. And somebody was like looking for his wallet in his pants.
1: Oh, wow.
2: Oh, yeah.
1: Such a mark.
0: He is such a mark. Honest to God, he's a mark. I mean, you know, the guy walks around, you know, with you know, a jacket and a hanky. And, right. You know, it's just...
1: He's got a tourist hat on. Yes. Something's hanging around his neck, either a camera or a travel bag.
0: I know. We were in New York, and he was walking down Fifth Avenue, looking straight up at the buildings.
1: Yeah.
0: Like, you can't do that.
1: Right. Jaw agape.
0: You are going to get mugged. You really are. Okay, quick question for you. Let's switch gears. When's the last time you updated your LinkedIn photo?
1: Are you talking about me?
0: Yes.
1: Never.
0: Never?
1: Never.
0: So how old are you in that LinkedIn photo?
1: There isn't one up there.
0: Oh, so it just says...
1: Oh, no, maybe it's like 2003.
0: So a flip phone.
1: Yeah.
0: Okay. All right. there's now AI for that. ChatGPT has a new image tool that can fix the lighting, blur the background, and make colors pop. And the trick is how you ask. Don't say, make me look better. Okay, that's not it. You want to talk like a photographer. Be a professional photographer. And that's the first prompt. Give this soft studio lighting a blurred background. Keep my face, hair, and body exactly the same. That's the key.
1: But ChatGPT then changes images in your face because it can't reproduce
0: you. No. If you say keep everything the same, then it will.
1: Even it'll make a carbon copy of you.
0: Yes.
1: Because every single time it looks like I'm like a Xeroxed version of me. It's just a little bit off.
0: It's a little off. just a little bit. Two warnings. Check the eyes and the teeth. That's where AI goes from, who is that? To where it may not necessarily be you. And that's, you also want to maybe turn off and improve the model for everyone. And so I've got the exact prompt over at commando.com. 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Otherwise, you just might get framed. 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

0: 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Ron and Grace, I guess we have a twofer here, in Kansas City. Hi there, guys.
1: Hey, how you doing, Kim?
0: Good. So you must be Ron. Where's Grace?
2: Hi, how are you doing?
0: Good, good. So what's happening?
1: Well, I've written into you, Kim. By the way, I love your newsletters. You've helped me with so many things, collagen and VPNs and many other things. Whenever I got to look something up, I go there. And if I need to, I write, and then somebody from your staff always gets back with them. They're
0: nice.
1: Very helpful.
0: Thank you. Thank you for your kind words.
1: Anyway, my wrote in for is Grace. Has got just graduated from college with a degree in HR. And I used to run a large company, and I was talking to the HR manager there, say, hey, can you help out at all? And she goes, Ron, we're replacing our HR department, except for a couple of people, with AI.
0: Yeah, that happens.
1: And we're concerned about that and wanted to know if you had any ideas. And Grace is here. She can go ahead and you can go and talk to her if you want.
2: Honestly, it's just more concerning because I am an entry-level student. I graduated from University of Missouri, Kansas City in December. And so I would be an entry-level employee. And now companies are only hiring HR generalists or someone who is specialized. And so entry-level has essentially disappeared from the HR world. Because of AI, I mean, it's taken over recruiting and hiring, administrative tasks, and people analytics. And so now the only thing left for me is to just continue to get more certificates.
0: Have you got certifications in anything like Workday or ADP or SuccessFactors, Bamboo? So these are HR platforms where you could actually be the expert in that. And so when you go to apply for an HR position at a company, you could be working in that platform because that's what they're going to be using.
2: Yeah, so I actually am certified in Workday. For my past two internships, I used it, and then I went ahead and got the certificate. And even that isn't enough to get me through the front door. I mean, jobs will label something as an entry level, but then still expect 2-3 years of experience. And so essentially the job market just hates a new grad who has all the experience and the certificates.
0: Yeah, that's a tough one. Is there anybody that either you or somebody in the family knows who owns their own company that would be an entry level for you, would be a way for you to get at least your foot in the door?
3: Or what about a smaller business?
0: Smaller business too.
3: That isn't going to be able to either, A, think of you replacing people with AI, or not able to afford it. It's cheaper for them to actually have a person there who's going to do more things.
2: We do know a few people in our family who do own small businesses, and I have had some internships with a few small businesses because they are looking for someone who is willing to take the lower pay. But unfortunately, with those types of positions, especially here in Kansas City, Missouri, our minimum wage is really low, but the living is still high. We're an up-and-coming city. And so those positions are offering maybe $16 an hour.
0: Oof,
2: and
0: that's tough.
2: Yeah, that's
0: hard.
2: Is correct. Yeah, and that is hard, especially when I'm paying the lowest rent in the city and I still, with that salary, I would still have to work two other jobs to make my life work.
0: Yeah, that's a tough one. You're in a tough spot. You are 100%. There's the messy stuff that AI can't touch, and in that this is a up and coming field in HR because, you know, AI can't fire somebody. It's hard for AI to talk to somebody to put them on a PIP plan. You know what I mean? And they're calling themselves employee relations.
2: Yes.
0: And so if you could build out your LinkedIn, I'd really play heavy into LinkedIn. Really push your LinkedIn profile to make it optimized, posting about HR trends, connecting with recruiters daily, connecting with anybody that you can think of. And asking questions and knowing that, you know, you don't want to put a link in your LinkedIn post because then that won't be seen. That's why it's always in the first comment, you know, that those type of little games that you want to play. But you are driven, I can tell, and you're smart. I can tell you're a great communicator because you are. And you just, you're going to have to pivot, and you have Workday. Maybe you start looking at the success factors, look at ADP. And in addition to that, there's another, now there's a flip side to it, Grace, okay?
2: Mm-hmm.
0: Is that these AI companies are hiring specialists to teach their AI how to do various professions. And so companies like ChatGPT, Anthropic, Microsoft, you know, all the rest, Gemini, they're actually hiring people to where you would be the person to say, yes, that answer is correct, or no, that is not correct. And sometimes paying, I mean, they're paying people on Wall Street $1,000 an hour. They're paying doctors $100 an hour. So maybe you'd be in there at $30 an hour.
3: So you're saying she could go train the chatbot to take the next job she wants.
0: I know it sounds crazy, but
2: it's a little backwards, but I understand what you're saying.
0: That's what I said. I said, this is, I prefaced the whole thing. I did. I was always saying, this is going to sound a little out there, but that's where, but you, you know, I'm really glad that you called, Grace, because so many people are sitting in the same position that you spent years of your life learning. And now the other thing that you can do is what my son did. Is you start your own company.
2: And are you willing to fund that?
0: Grandpa says yes.
3: Why are you putting your finger on the mute button, Matt, Kim?
0: No, she's asking her grandfather to fund
3: that. I thought she was asking you.
0: No, you know,
2: I'll take both. I mean, two.
0: Love that. No, seriously, think about that. Think about something that that you want to do, that you'd be good at it. Obviously, you are a people person. What could that be? What could you do that won't be replaced by AI that you have a belief in? And so, like, my son's 25, graduated from USC, came to work for the studios afterwards. Because he said that crunching real estate finance spreadsheets was death. And he got a degree in real estate development and finance and figured out that what he really liked was health and wellness and taking care of himself. And he started a supplement company. And I funded it, just putting my hand up. Ron, putting my hand up. So you just sometimes have to think outside the box. Grace, if you need any help afterwards, just call me back. 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
1: No.
0: Uh-uh. It's
1: football
0: ball bears.
1: They have brackets. Basketball does. But I know what you're talking about.
0: I'm such a sports fan.
1: Huge.
0: Fat Bear Week, that's where 16 giant brown bears in Alaska, they spent the summer stuffing themselves with salmon, and now you can vote for the chunkiest. Get this, they eat up to 200,000 calories a day.
1: Have you seen the before and after pictures of these bears?
0: It's phenomenal.
1: It's insane. It looks like one that weighs 40 pounds, and then one summer later, it's like 4,000 pounds.
0: So 200,000 calories a day is 400 cheeseburgers.
1: That's a lot. Okay. Well, I got to save up for the winter where they're going to lose it all and burn it all away.
0: I feel guilty when I eat a slice of pizza.
1: My favorite's Walker. I like Walker.
0: Walker?
1: Go online, look at Fat Bear Week, Walker.
0: Last year's champ was Chunk.
1: Mm-hmm.
0: He won with a broken jaw. He had a fight with another one.
1: Yeah.
0: He's back. He's hungry. 1,200 pounds.
1: That's what he's at after eating.
0: So here's what you do. You go to fatbearweek.org. Mm-hmm. It's free. Voting's closing soon. The champ gets crowned next week. And if you want to watch them fish live, it's really crazy. We've got link over at commando.com. But it's fatbearweek.org. Who are you voting for?
1: Walker.
0: Walker. You know, there was a park ranger, and he has a verdict. And he says there's no such thing as being too fat.
1: Oh, really?
0: Mm-hmm. And what do you call a bear with no teeth?
1: What?
0: A gummy bear.
1: Gummy bear. Oh, now her bad jokes are coming with musical cues. Great.
0: Hey, you've heard how great the current is from our listeners today, so make sure that you sign up. Over a million folks, five-star rated. GetKim.com.
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6: The president says no. I'm Kathleen Maloney, Fox News. President Trump reveals he rejected the Iranian ceasefire proposal. Fox's Alexandria Hoff at the White House.
7: The Iranian side argues that the requests in the latest proposal were included in the previous memorandum of understanding, just broken down in stages over 7 days. The MOU had fallen apart back in July due to vague language on Iran's nuclear future and disagreements over shipping lanes. The country's foreign minister, though, he was asked about trust between the two nations. Here's what he had to say.
8: Well, we trust ourselves. We are ready for diplomacy. We are ready for war at the same time.
7: Well, Axios is reporting that negotiations are set for once again to take place this week.
6: The president is standing by his assertion that Iran must not have a nuclear weapon. He also promised lower gas prices after the midterm elections. UK police arrested 5 men near an airbase used by the U.S., suspected of preparing a terrorist act. Police say 3 suspicious trucks appeared to be heading toward the Royal Air Force Fairford base early Sunday. Authorities are investigating an Iran link as a possibility. Two Ole Miss students found dead. Police found kratom at both scenes.
7: Officials say the toxicology reports for 18-year-old Aiden Hamilton and 20-year-old Robert Strang could be ready as early as the start of this upcoming school week. But investigators are still not confirming whether the drug was a factor in either of these deaths. Kratom is not FDA approved and illegal in many states, but it has been banned in Oxford for years. On Friday, Oxford police revealed two people were arrested during an investigation into a nearby tobacco store where members of the county's narcotics unit reportedly found more than 500 units of kratom.
6: Fox's Natalie Chuck. 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